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4: Welcome back as we head you home at the end of the day. Today, our final hour, it's a delight to have with us our dear friend and contributor, regular contributor, Ed Morrissey. He is, among other things, the managing editor at HotAir.com, my colleague at thetownhall.com editorial board, where he preempted my editorial yesterday, no resentment there, and host of his own radio show, the Ed Morrissey Show, which you can access from Hot Air. Nothing ever dies around here, Ed. Nothing gets forgotten. Nothing ever dies.
5: Well, apparently not, but I am glad to be here. Thank you for having me.
4: You having a good Bastille Day? You celebrating Bastille Day?
5: Bastille Day. I actually mentioned that to somebody today. I was in a healthcare clinic and mentioned it, and somebody said, "Oh wow,
4: Oh wow."
5: So I don't know. Maybe there aren't a lot of French in Texas. I don't know.
4: Over in the Seth Leibson Show, we are not celebrating Bastille Day so much as we are celebrating Gerald Ford's birthday, which happens to be July 14th. So. That's how we're handling it here. That included earlier a bunch of, and may include, this hour, some Gerald Ford, ad commercials. If David Dahl, my producer, whom you know, he's one, I don't know if you followed this online. There's this thing going around. It's a pretty big thing on social media. The Nixon Library has engendered. Have you seen this Nixon maxing, these new young Gen Z types that are just falling in love or falling in fandom with Richard Nixon? Have you noticed this trend or this craze that's going on with conservative young men on social media? It's a real thing.
5: You know, it's interesting. It's a real thing, and our friend Hugh Hewitt just got into a sort of a food fight with Alex Narasta of Cato, I think it was.
4: Oh, okay.
5: I think he's at Cato.
4: Okay.
5: Over this, saying that the only reason people are doing that is because Trump's a crook and Nixon was a crook, and they're trying to justify their Trump support by Nixon maxing. That's not Narasta's word. And Alex Narasta is is a pretty decent guy. He and Hugh Hewitt kind of went into it because, you know, Hugh worked for Richard Nixon for a while.
4: Hugh helped him with one of his books. With a pretty good book writing team. I think Diane Sawyer was.
5: Is a better time.
4: Yeah, Diane Sawyer was part of that team, if I'm not mistaken. And he was the first, did you just say it? Yeah, he was the first director or the first CEO of the Nixon Presidential Library. Hugh Hewitt was.
5: Yeah, you know, I think there's certainly every president's going to go through highs and lows when it comes to historians re-examining the record. I think there's a lot that Nixon did that was interesting and good. I also think that Nixon was a problematic guy and that at the very least, he didn't bring in the right kind of people, and he kind of, you know, helped them cover up what they had been doing, which is bad. You know, I mean, I'm not necessarily going to embrace a fully rehabilitated Richard Nixon. I think that you can make an argument that he was doing things that other presidents had done. He just got caught doing it. I can make the same argument about people who rob banks too. You know, it's the ones you catch that go to jail. And not equating the two, but I think he's an interesting guy. I think history will be a little kinder to him than the post Watergate era was. But I don't know that necessarily that Watergate stuff is just going to go away either. So I'm very happy to see young people get interested in anything in history that that precedes grunge. Because that's usually about the depth that you get. So if they're going that far back in history, I'd encourage them to keep going farther back to, you know, Churchill and FDR and maybe back a little further to Versailles and understand how we got to the 20th century and the 21st century and understand why socialism is really dangerous and communism kills. I would be very happy if they would go that far back.
4: You make a really good point. First of all, I don't really disagree with anything you said. I'll say a few things and see what you think in a moment. But you make a really good point about why aren't we celebrating 25, 6, 7, 8, 9, 29, and 30-year-olds who are looking to world historic figures that when you you must have this pet peeve, I sure do, that when you ask them about someone, they'll say, oh, that was before my time. I don't know anything about them, right? You've heard that from,
5: right.
4: And I hate it. It's like, okay, so you've never heard of Abraham Lincoln, obviously. But the idea that you have some 20-somethings that are interested in a figure who died circa 1994 is really, I think, something to laud. That's a really good point, Ed. Might I say this about Nixon, a few things, and see what you think? I didn't mean to get off on this, but we'll get into some more contemporary stories in a moment. But I think about Nixon that if you ask most people why he resigned, they'll say Watergate. If you ask most people what his crime was in the Watergate scandal, they won't get it right or no. That's just my first point. I think I'm right about that. My second point is, I think compared to a lot of the scandals we've seen since then, it is pretty close to second rate. Maybe not third, but second. And the third on the way to four things I would say about Nixon is there are few political figures who, without whom the 20th century, or at least the second half of the 20th century, would literally not be the same in big ways. Nixon shaped a huge part of the second half of the 20th century, basically from 1948 to 1974. When you think about the Whitaker Chambers, Alger Hiss hearings he presided over, when you think about what his vice presidency meant and his presidential run against John Kennedy, when you think about his failed gubernatorial run and then the comeback in 1968, his landslide in 1972, and the kinds of things that happened under his presidency, which, agree or not, I mostly not, actually, were huge, from OSHA to the EPA to Supreme Court justices that gave us Roe versus Wade to the opening of China. I'll tell you the funniest story, and then I'll let you comment. The funniest story I know about Richard Nixon is when William F. Buckley was being slated by Richard Nixon to join a UN delegation on representing the U.S. at a special delegation of the United Nations. And the chief of staff, Haldeman, I think it was, called William Buckley before. I don't know if you know the story. Called William Buckley before making the appointment officially. He says, the first question we have to ask you, Mr. Buckley, is have you done anything that will have proven to be an embarrassment or is embarrassing to the president of the United States? And William Buckley said, no, but the president of the United States has done a lot that embarrasses me. He was, of course, talking about mostly Taiwan and China. But I struggle to think of a political figure who so shaped the second half of the 20th century as much as Richard Nixon, when you think of that trajectory.
5: You know, I would argue for Ronald Reagan more than Richard Nixon, to be honest with you.
4: I think that's a big one, yeah.
5: I think that Ronald Reagan was doing some of the same work. In overlapping periods of time, Nixon was earlier, obviously, starting in the late 1940s.
4: Yeah.
5: But, you know, Reagan was doing a lot of this type of work.
4: In the 60s, yes. I think he had a 20-year head start on it. Yes. Fair.
5: And I think that Reagan was more effective at it.
4: Yes.
5: I think Reagan was more effective at it. And I think that when you're looking at the giants of the 20th century, for good or ill, you have to look at Churchill,
4: yep.
5: Stalin,
4: yep.
5: Reagan,
4: yep.
5: and Pope John Paul II.
4: Yep. Thatcher.
5: And Margaret Thatcher.
4: Lech Walesa.
5: Well, you know, Lech Walesa was definitely a historic figure. I wouldn't call him a giant of the
4: Okay, he's not. He's not quite at the Thatcher Reagan level. He's not quite. Not quite. You're right.
5: Right.
4: Or the Pope.
5: I mean,
4: right.
5: He's not at the macro level.
4: Right. Fair.
5: He initiated what happened.
4: Yeah.
5: But it was Reagan and John Paul II that carried the ball.
4: I'm going to take a break. It's also worth noting. I think you'll agree, feel free to disagree on the other side, that Reagan's foreign policy was very much in confrontation with the communists, different than Richard Nixon's. Very much
5: yes.
4: A different kind of view of foreign policy with regard to how to fight the Soviets. Okay, Ed Morrissey is my guest. We'll get into some current and contemporary events when we come right back.

0: 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Seasonal adjusted charts show that over the last 30 years, metal spot prices are at some of the lowest points for the year during the last week of June through the first week of July. From now until the end of July, we will see some of the lowest spot prices for the year, with gold hovering around $4,000 an ounce and possibly a bit lower, while silver will linger near $60 an ounce, even possibly dipping into the $50 per ounce range before moving upward again. 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
8: 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You want to check it out throughout the day. Just wrap that point up, Ed, if you don't mind. I'll throw it your way if you want to comment. But it is interesting, for as much of Nixon's early reputation as kind of, what would you say, the Red Hunter, or the first real famous anti-communist in the Republican Party, maybe. Reagan and the conservative movement, Buckley and Reagan, had very different views and were very opposed to Nixon's approach to the Soviet Union. In fact, little known fact, in 1972, excuse me, William Buckley ran a Republican against Richard Nixon, who was the incumbent president, because he thought Richard Nixon was too soft on China vis-a-vis Iran. He ran a congressman from Ohio, Ashland. Didn't go very far, but there is a commercial you can find on YouTube of William Buckley and John Ashland running for president. It was a different view on the Soviet, on how to confront the Soviet Union. They were against the strategic arm limitation talks and all that. It was the difference between containment and rollback, as I recall.
9: Well, I mean, I think that when you're looking at the difference between Nixon and Reagan in terms of, you know, communist, you know, challenges.
8: Yeah.
9: I think that Nixon became a pragmatist.
8: Yeah.
9: He started off as a firebrand,
8: yeah,
9: and he became a pragmatist.
8: Yeah.
9: And I think Reagan eventually rejected that.
8: Yeah.
9: Because he just saw it as an evil system and it needed to be destroyed.
8: Right.
9: And he was not going to launch a war to do it, but he wanted it to implode based on its own internal contradictions, and he wanted to force that issue through economics and diplomacy.
8: Yeah.
9: And he was very effective at that. You know, a lot of people think that Reagan was this, you know, bumbler, this sort of, you know, a funcular guy who just sort of blundered around and got lucky. That's nonsense. Reagan was a really smart guy. He spent two terms as governor of California honing his political instincts and his ideas for policy, and really learned from that experience, and came back in 1980, was stronger than he had been in 1976, going up against Gerald Ford, who we're celebrating today. And I think that Reagan understood that the system had to be demolished. It couldn't be accommodated, because accommodation was an accommodation with evil. Literally with evil. And, you know, by this time, this is to let Nixon off the hook just a little bit. After Nixon left office, that's when you get the Khmer. That's when Vietnam collapses. That's when you get the Khmer Rouge. That's when you see this proliferation of murderous little tin pot communist regimes that were popping up because of Moscow and because of Havana. In Latin America, the same thing. And Reagan wanted to go after all of them. He wanted to go after the Nicaraguans. That's the reason why he wanted to back the Contras. He wanted to destroy the whole apparatus, and largely did. By collapsing the Soviet Union, really the only one that was left after that, this was after he left office, of course, but the Soviet Union collapses, Eastern Europe collapses at the same time, and Eastern Europe, at least, successfully transitions to democratic republics. The Soviet Union, or, you know, Russia kind of did, and then it slipped into an oligarchical dictatorship, which is where it's at right now. The only real bastion of communism, actual flat-out communism, that's left is North Korea, China, and Cuba.
8: Yeah.
9: And we have spent the last 25 years trying to accommodate China, and it hasn't worked.
8: Right.
9: You know, we went back to the Nixon approach with China, and it hasn't worked. It's made the situation worse, and it's extended the evil. And again, we don't need to go to war with people over this type of stuff, but it is something to say that you have to understand that this is an evil empire type system and treat it accordingly. And that's what Reagan did.
8: Yeah, that's a very good point.
9: It's
8: a very good point. The language Reagan used was the language of morality. That was not the language Nixon used. And of course, Reagan was very much criticized for it, but he injected a moral sense into the terms of the conflict between East and West in a way that Nixon didn't do, and most of the Republican establishment, including Henry Kissinger, didn't do. In fact, they were a little bit nervous. They were, like the Washington Post editorial board, a little bit nervous about Ronald Reagan's use of that kind of language. But Ronald Reagan was very, very ardent in not giving in on that point. Of course, you look at the kind of foreign policy people around Richard Nixon, there was real politique types, including the unreconstructed George H.W. Bush at the time, and Henry Kissinger, and the kinds of people around Ronald Reagan. It was a different kind of East-West. It was a different kind of view of the conflict between East and West. And you're very right to point that out. A lot of fun for people who do have the view of Reagan, wrongfully, as you put it, of him being just a genial, what was Clark Clifford's words? Amiable dunce, I think, was how Clifford
9: amiable dunce. Amiable dunce. Yeah, that's what I was reaching for. Yeah.
8: Go back. YouTube is wonderful for this sort of thing. Go back and watch his speeches from, say, the 60s and early 70s. Extemp speeches, by the way. These are some of the best speeches, in conservative, lore, I think. Or listen to his radio broadcasts in the 1970s, which he wrote, and there are books about this in his own handwriting, I believe, is maybe even the title of one of the books. This was a very deep thinker. Did you ever see, I'm sorry, I gotta get to contemporary, but did you ever see the correspondence between Ronald Reagan and Charles M. Schulz, the cartoonist? About the pro-life issue. Oh, it's wonderful. It's on the issue of abortion. I'll send it to you. It's a wonderful, wonderful correspondence between the two on abortion of all things, where Schulz did one strip that, pro-lifers would find, agreement with. He hardly did anything political. But this one was. And Reagan wrote them, and they wrote a little bit back and forth on it. It's quite something, quite something. Anyway, I don't know where to go with on that. It's just I don't know where to go on that. A sunnier view of America, a more optimistic view of America, and the view of America in moral terms rather than in cold strategic, maybe, is a good way to put the difference between he and Nixon, maybe.
9: Sure.
8: Yeah, fair enough.
9: Well, I mean, I think it was they were facing different threats,
8: yes,
9: too, right? I mean,
8: yes,
9: there was,
8: yes.
9: The threat in the 1940s and 1950s was significantly different. And Nixon's rhetoric softened up after that crisis passed, too. So, worth noting.
8: Worth noting. All right. Now we'll get to contemporary events after this commercial break, I promise. Ed Morrissey is my guest. Check out his, why are you doing that, David? What was that? Because I never keep my word? What?
10: I'm just chuckling at what I'm playing out.
8: Oh, you're making yourself laugh.
10: Yes.
8: Audience of one. Okay. Ed Morrissey from HotAir.com, and I'll be right back.

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1: With SRN News, I'm Keith Peters in Washington. The sister of the late South Carolina Senator Lindsey Graham has been sworn into Philly's seat just 3 days after his death. Darlene Graham was sworn in at the Senate on Tuesday. Darlene Graham was appointed by South Carolina Governor Henry McMaster on Monday to fill the remaining months of her brother's term. The House passed a bill Tuesday that would make daylight savings time permanent. Proponents argue the bill would provide more daylight during the times that Americans are most active. The Senate would also have to pass the bill before it becomes law, but it's unclear if it will do so. A good day on Wall Street with it up by 9 points. The NASDAQ rose 233. The S&P 500 advanced 28. Oil nearing $80 a barrel. 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
6: 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Ed Morrissey is my guest, Hot Erdogan. Ed, let's move to current events, and let's use the previous conversations as a springboard. When you think about, and you have a piece up at Hot Air on the currents, the currents with going on with Iran with regard to For Whom the Strait Tolls. When you think about the length of time we have been at this, even during Reagan's term, he was fighting with the Iranians and they with him. One remembers Operation Praying Mantis and other things, other fights, other incidents. What is your sense of things right now with regard to the Straits of Hormuz, with regard to our operations in Iran?
7: Well, I think, for right now, at least, it seems like Donald Trump has settled on the idea that you can't cut a deal with the IRGC, that these people are just insane. They're terrorists. They're never going to negotiate in good faith, which you and I could have told him 4 months ago, right? I mean, we've talked about this, that this was sheer folly. The ceasefire was sheer folly. That once you start this, you really have to see it all the way through to the end. And you can't go back and forth on this. Now, he has, at least for now, said that negotiations are over, or if they take place, we're not going to lighten up on anything. There's I think it's like four nights in a row now that we've had strikes in Iran. So this is not even strikes because Iran has targeted shipping, although I think they still are. This is now strategic bombing that's targeting military infrastructure. This is the type of thing that we should have been doing in the beginning of April, right? Mm-hmm. We should have gone the extra 2 weeks. We should have reduced all of this down to nothing. And then you can take maybe a week to see, once the rubble stops bouncing, to see if anything happens. Now, Trump's going to be talking to the country on Thursday evening. And I suspect that at least part of that is going to be selling them on the fact that the war is still necessary. Mm-hmm. Because he hasn't done a lot of that.
6: No.
7: This is one of the things that he really needed to be doing all along.
6: John Hinderaker has been very critical of this lack of addressing the American people on this point. Yeah. Right.
7: Well, and it's sort of inexplicable because this is a guy who really can go around the media.
6: Mm-hmm.
7: He's got that talent. It's a different form of that talent than Ronald Reagan had. I would argue that Ronald Reagan had a stronger basis of trust within the electorate, and that allowed him to talk around the press when there weren't these alternative distribution channels. We got tons of alternative distribution channels. Now the White House can just simply put out the stuff themselves.
6: Right.
7: People can tune it in. You can watch it on YouTube. But Donald Trump's talented at that, and yet they haven't had him doing that. And it's inexplicable to me why. So apparently, according to Axios, they want to do these addresses to the nation more often. And I think a large part of this has to do with selling the war in Iran, because they know that gas prices are not going to come down while this is still a shooting war, and it's going to create some political problems for them.
6: Yes, just at the very moment when we start getting some good news on inflation and consumer prices dropping and that sort of thing, you're right, you can track... don't need to be Einstein to say this. You can easily track our activities in Iran and the price of oil, which means the price of gas at the pump, which I think most political consultants will say that's what people vote on. People do vote on that. And Donald Trump has not given, I think, a greatly coherent message on it. It changed a little bit over the course of this effort. This year. At first, he was defensive about it, saying, what's the price of not having a nuclear Iran? And I didn't do much of my own on this, but I don't think he quite captured the point well enough. And then when he engaged in the ceasefire, he was, what did you want me to do? Put the world in a global recession? And now we're back. So I think that is a wrinkle that needs to be ironed out. I think that is the task in front of the White House before the American people. I think that's the main point, which is, I guess, what you're saying.
7: Indeed. And I think it's incumbent on the president to make the case.
6: Yep. Let me come back on a few other things with you when we come right back. Ed Morrissey is my guest, hotair.com. It's such a great website. Check it out throughout the day. We'll be right back.

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1: Because the Democrat Party has never really accepted Americanism, constitutionalism. 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That's why the rise of so-called democratic socialists within the Democrat Party. That's why the rise of Marxists within the Democrat Party. 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
2: And it's just but for the Washington Free Beacon and Powerline and places like you and me, you know?
3: Well, I mean, the Washington Free Beacon's been doing some great work on both of these candidates because the legacy media, the protection racket media, just simply won't cover it.
2: Yeah.
3: The fact that his father-in-law is funneling a bunch of money into the campaign at the same time that he's sitting on two different on the boards of two different entities that were unindicted co-conspirators in the Holy Land Foundation case that was about smuggling funds to Hamas that's something that should be in every newspaper. This is something that should have been understood right up front. And good on Alana Goodman for discovering this, for digging into it, for putting it in the proper context. You know, I was writing about it today, and I found that I didn't have a lot to say except for the stuff that Alana Goodman had already written at Free Beacon. And I'm always a little uncomfortable creating posts that do that, but I think it's important to amplify what they're finding about these candidates. This is somebody who's tied to money that's coming from people tied to terrorism. And, and there's really no other way of putting this. And Haley Stevens actually, I didn't know this because it wasn't widely reported. Haley Stevens actually sort of alluded to this during the debate last week with Abdul al-Sayed.
2: It was a light allusion. It was a very light tap of an allusion, as I recall, right?
3: It was a light tap of an allusion, but clearly she was hoping that people would follow up on it.
2: Yeah.
3: And it took the Free Beacon to do it. And for those who don't know, Abdul al-Sayed is running for the Democratic nomination for the U.S. Senate in Michigan. It's an open seat. Gary Peters is the Democrat incumbent. He is retiring. He's endorsed Haley Stevens. By the way, that was just the last day or two. And I think the establishment is trying to get behind Haley Stevens now. They've pushed
2: She's
3: out,
2: not making it
3: Mallory
2: easy.
3: McMorrow.
2: She is not making it easy.
3: No, she's really not making it easy, but I think that that's what's happening. And I suspect that some of the stuff that, you know, I don't know how Alana Goodman found this stuff. I don't want to cast aspersions. It wouldn't even be aspersion anyway. It's a tradition in American politics that you develop sources inside campaigns so that they can send you some juicy stuff, right?
2: But the more you scratch with this guy, the more of a Plattner type he is. Different allegations, but the more there seems to be. There's layer after layer with regard.
3: Yeah, but he's smarter than Plattner.
2: Yes,
3: he's smarter than Plattner.
2: Yes, he is.
3: He's framing this well.
2: Yes,
3: in order to duck it. And
2: yes.
3: Look, it's this. I mean, we just had Adam Hamawi.
2: Yep.
3: Win the nomination in New Jersey for a House seat. He's almost certainly going to win because it's a D+13 district.
2: Right.
3: And he has had connections to the Blind Sheikh and to an Al-Qaeda front in Bosnia.
2: Right.
3: And he's going to be in the House of Representatives.
2: That's right.
3: I don't think there's any way that doesn't happen. I don't think a Republican has a chance to win that seat.
2: Correct.
3: And now you're going to have Abdul al-Sayed, whose father-in-law is on ISNA and CARE, and ISNA and CARE are both unindicted co-conspirators in the Holy Land Foundation case.
2: Right. These are Muslim Brotherhood fronts. Right. These are Muslim Brotherhood fronts in America and Canada, primarily. Islamic Society of North America. That's right. Go ahead. Sorry to interrupt. Just for those that
3: you hit the nail on the head. These are radicals who are coming out of the woodwork. Because they understand that the Democrat Party has fully embraced anti-Semitism, and this is their. Am I wrong?
2: No, you're not. You combine this with the Pew poll that I was talking about yesterday. I think both on our call and in my monologue, of 44% of American Muslims having a positive view of Hamas. Let's not just put that in a vacuum. Let's explain what Hamas is. For those that were not revolted enough by October 7th,

0: MOS stands for Islam. It's an acronym for the Islamic Resistance Movement, whose emblem is whose emblem has two swords, and whose flag and emblem state there is no God but Allah. So when you see people marching with the green Hamas imagery, that's what it says in Arabic. Whose schools, kindergartens inclusive, summer camps, teach young children to be martyrs, giving them, parading them, dancing them around with plastic suicide vests, and training them and to sing and act as if they are killing innocent civilians. To say that you are a supporter of Hamas, which is 44% of the Muslim community in America, is to say you endorse that. A lot of Americans may not know what Hamas is and does. Muslims do.
1: And these are, you know, this is Democrat candidates, current Democrat office holders,
0: yes,
1: are embracing Hamas.
0: Yes.
1: And I don't know, did you see this thing with, what's it called? Is it Drop Site was the name of this thing, where Ro Khanna was,
0: yes,
1: being interviewed? Now, Ro, yes, Khanna's gone fully anti-Israel, right?
0: Yep.
1: He,
0: right,
1: came back from this,
0: right,
1: stupid stunt in Israel,
0: right,
1: comes to this Drop Site thing, and they're basically asking him to endorse Hamas,
0: killing,
1: murdering.
0: Yes, someone yells at him for not endorsing the killing of Jews, right?
1: Yeah.
0: Yeah.
1: Yeah. I mean, it's really an amazing,
0: yeah,
1: I only got a couple of minutes into this because,
0: yeah,
1: I got the gist of it after a couple of minutes. These,
0: yeah,
1: people are insane.
0: Yeah.
1: And Ro Khanna is looking at them like, you know, there's, have you heard the poem Pig Song, right?
0: Yeah.
1: Right? This,
0: yeah,
1: is the one that ends, you know, you can tell a man who loses by the company he chooses.
0: Yeah.
1: The pig got up and,
0: yeah,
1: slowly walked away.
0: Yeah.
1: That was Khanna's face.
0: Yeah. Well, you know.
1: The company he's choosing are insane genocidal people.
0: That's,
1: and
0: right,
1: he's on the wrong side.
0: Yeah. It's just that some of them are sometimes honest about it in front of him. And, you know, I don't know what game he's been playing. Let me take a quick break. We'll conclude when we come right back. Ed Morrissey's my guest. We'll be right back.

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6: 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The Ro Khanna thing is interesting, Ed. He's kind of made a different... I don't know. He's kind of done an interesting port side trajectory. I used to observe him as kind of interesting, free speech, a liberal Californian who seemed to want to caucus and be reasonable with Republicans. And boy, did he slide and fast over the last 2 years.
7: Yeah, well, you know...
6: But so did everyone else in the Democratic Party. I mean, that is the way it's going.
7: I don't know that there's a difference, right? I mean, it's hard to tell that there's a slide here when the whole party's going that direction.
6: Yeah, that's right.
7: And this is the Plattner thing. Yeah. This is the Plattner thing. There isn't anybody in that party that can actually stand up and say, this is who I actually am, because they are trying to create these really weird narratives,
6: yeah,
7: right? The,
6: yeah.
7: the Plantner thing is really revealing in that sense. You had a couple of guys with weird vocal fry who thought that they were creating a working class narrative out of a guy who is a parental mooch.
6: Didn't they do the same to Mom Donnie? Wasn't that the same people around Mom Donnie who did that with him?
7: Yeah, it was.
6: Yeah.
7: And it worked in New York City.
6: And it worked.
7: And
6: yeah.
7: Yeah, the problem with magic tricks is that once people start looking, once people start catching the trick, it doesn't work, and people caught the trick.
6: It's a great
7: point. And this is the thing. I don't know about Abdul El-Sayed, because El-Sayed was actually a public official in
6: health
7: Detroit,
6: official.
7: I think it was. Right?
6: Yeah, health official.
7: Health official, right?
6: Yeah,
7: so he's a public guy, so he didn't come out of nowhere. They didn't create this guy out of nowhere. But he's very clearly a creation, right? And the money behind him is very clearly trying to be hidden.
6: Yep.
7: I should very clearly trying to be hidden as a contradiction.
6: It works.
7: My apologies.
6: Yep. Yep.
7: But I mean, they're trying to hide this because they understand what it looks like.
6: Yep.
7: To a certain extent, politics is all about image projection, and I get that. But I think at the moment, Democrats aren't authentic in anything they're doing. The only authentic person in Democrat politics at the moment is John Fetterman.
6: Yeah, I would say that's about
7: right. His career is almost over.
6: My guess is he runs independent pretty soon. Ed Morrissey, I love having you on. Thank you for everything. Hotair.com. Check it out daily. On behalf of Ed, happy Gerald Ford's birthday. On behalf of Bill and David and Terry and me, until tomorrow, God bless and class dismissed.
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9: Happening right now, Supreme Court justices testify before Congress.
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9: Welcome to Seculo. It is July 14th, my brother's birthday. Happy birthday, Jordan. I don't know.
11: Birthday, Jordan.
9: Is he joining us? We don't know if he's going to be joining us.
11: Not currently. He's
9: gonna
11: in D.C., though.
9: He's
11: very
9: got
11: busy.
9: Meetings. He's got stuff going on. He's celebrating his birthday, but we can say happy birthday to him. You may have turned on the news this morning and noticed that Supreme Court justices, which you don't typically see, were out front. You had Elena Kagan. You had also Amy Coney Barrett. What appeared to be testifying. And you may be going, what is happening here? Why are Supreme Court justices testifying before Congress? And what we found out is this was really a situation to discuss their overall safety. And I think when you actually hear what they have to say, you start realizing how much of a risk it is. I mean, look, we always know this is a very, very, one of the most prestigious jobs you could have in the whole country is to be a Supreme Court justice. One of the hardest ones to probably ever accomplish. Not that many in the history of the world have there even been. But you realize that their safety will has been, really over the last few years, particularly maybe the last decade, has been at a very, very high risk.
11: That's right. So the reason they're testifying today, this is before the Appropriations Subcommittee on Financial Services and General Government. And what we're looking at here is an increase in security requests. It's only 10% increase in the grand scheme of things. It's actually an interesting fact that they're doing a hearing for such a relatively small increase in budget they're asking for. But
9: the justices themselves are saying, we need this.
11: Right. Congress obviously controls the purse. They set the budgets for all of government. So the Supreme Court gets a distribution, a budget item of funding. And now some of that goes to their security. They're asking for an increase in that security budget. because of the threats against them. This, obviously, we're going to get into it, what it looks like, and even their testimony of how real these threats are ongoing. We know that we saw things like an assassination attempt on Justice Kavanaugh when the Dobbs decision was coming out during that leak period. We know that there have been, as recent as 6 weeks ago, a swatting attempt on Justice Barrett's home, where she has young children, 12 years old, in her home, that they are threatening with swatting events. Those are things that can turn out very poorly if it's not handled in the right way. That is kind of the goal of them in many times. And so you look at all this and you see justices before Congress testifying why they need this appropriation. This is not something that you see very often. The last time sitting justices were before the Congress testifying for their annual budget was 2019. So almost a decade ago was the last time they were before that. So it's not something you see every day. It's not something you hear them once they become justices, other than like a summer book tour or speaking at a law school. You don't hear from them that often, especially in this context.
9: Yeah, I think you should actually hear from Amy Coney Barrett. Just, this is the real sincerity. Remember, this is people with young kids. These are real human beings. It's easy to kind of write them off as these sort of political figures that kind of exist in some sort of cloud that we don't ever see, because Will's right. We don't hear from Supreme Court justices. Now we're hearing from more often than we used to. But let's take a listen real quick before we go to break from Justice Barrett.
12: They have required me to, my children, to think about and see things that children should not have to see or think about. One example is when threats to my life were particularly intense a few years ago around the time of the Dobbs leak. My security detail sent me home with a bulletproof vest, and I carried it into my house, put it into my bedroom, dropped it down on a table, turned around, and my 12-year-old son was standing in the doorway of my bedroom, and he wanted to know what it was and why I had it, and I didn't know how to respond because maybe I lack imagination, but I didn't expect that performing this service was going to put me in the position of explaining to my children what a bulletproof vest was and why I had to wear one.
9: And this is the reality that they're dealing with, that all elected officials, all political leaders, and honestly, a lot of us are just dealing with, sadly, as American citizens right now, especially those who speak out and have their opinions known to a national audience. And you'd be surprised even what's happened to people that are sitting in this studio. You gotta change that. Folks, phone lines are open, 1-800-684-3110. Hey, Jordan's gonna join us in the next segment. We'll be right back.
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9: 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President Trump right now is also meeting with the Iraqi prime minister at the White House. So if there's anything worth note, we have a team watching that. We'll break in if we need to. My brother Jordan is joining us from Washington, D.C. First, we've got to say and let him know in the chat, happy birthday. Welcome.
14: Thank you. Thank you much. We won't disclose age because after walking around Capitol Hill with some of the meetings this morning, when you're talking to the younger, and you used to be the younger guys on the Hill working, you realize you're different point of life.
11: You're not staffer age anymore. We can say that.
14: No, that's definitely not staffer age. And I was just talking to one of our attorneys, not junior attorneys anymore.
11: There we go. Jordan, you're on Capitol Hill. We're actually talking about today as well the security that the Supreme Court Justices Elena Kagan and Amy Coney Barrett are actually testifying before the Supreme Court today for security increase. And I think it's pertinent to talk about this. You're there. We've seen the security threats even against those Antifa members, the terrorist members that were arrested, that were trying to attack the UFC event. We've seen security for our nation's capital and every branch of government be something that's a heightened threat. You're there in D.C. We know that the crime rate in D.C. has actually gotten under control in a way that we haven't seen in decades there, but the threat to our institutions seems like it's at an all-time high. And I want to give you a moment to speak about this. Even as we see this unusual, it doesn't happen often. Last time was 2019 that justices go before the Appropriations Committee asking for, in this case, more money to keep them safe.
14: Yeah, I was actually in a meeting with Senator Hagerty's, who's up on this broadcast a lot, but his chief of staff and a couple of staffers. And it caught the corner of my eye because I saw Elena Kagan, Justice Kagan, testifying. And I was like, this is not like replaying a video unless we're talking about a judicial nomination. It somehow happened in this crazy last 48 hours. And you look at it, it's very rare to see because again, you don't have the court broadcasting any kind of back and forth ever before when it comes to the visuals. You get the audio, but it's also interesting to see them on the other side of the room, if you will, sitting back down, you know, having to answer questions instead of being the person who does ask questions. I know Senator Hagerty is going to have an opportunity this afternoon as well to be a part of that questioning. And I think there's a lot of bipartisan support. Our office is behind at the U.S. Supreme Court and right catty corner to the first the Senate office building in Russell. And so there's already a lot of security right here because this is the street justices or their vehicles come down to park. And so now, anytime that the court is in session at all, which means the justices are there, this street is blocked for vehicles. We can walk. You can walk down the street, but there are the armed guys come out, not just with handguns, but also sometimes you'll see machine guns, big presence when they know there's a big case either being argued or that is possibly the decisions coming out. And so on a regular basis, you've got right now, which has been about two blocks or two and a half block radius, is now expanding down Second Street. So if you were to take a right out of our office, it used to kind of stop right at that intersection for folks who may have seen our office before in D.C. where at that catty corner. It now goes for you guys, for who I know have been there a lot, Logan and Will, it now goes blocks further. So I think that tells us right there that what could be done quickly enough because of the amount of security threats the court is facing. And I think that you're hearing that today from, again, the justices. And when we talk about the wise use of resources and the intimidation tactics, we want to make sure justices of the U.S. Supreme Court feel safe, that they can't be intimidated by groups for either ideological reasons or just because they happen to be a Supreme Court justices. And we live in an age where even though, guys, you know, you don't see much this visual. You'll see sometimes them doing lectures and things like that, but not this kind of a visual. We're living in a day and age where you can't hide behind the building anymore. And so with that being said, I think, again, I kind of in Washington and where we are and what we do, as long as it's smart and it's things that have already shown in the past to work, that it's a good place to invest resources, not just because our office is right here, not just for the justices, but for all of the American people who visit Washington, D.C. in our nation's capital. Maybe they do it once or twice in their, you know, in their life, to feel like they are safe, when they are taking tours and going to, the most important places, that our federal government is associated with. So it's not just for the justices, it's for all that staff. You know, they've got people that, behind us, they've got a parking lot, and, you know, people are working 24/7. These are huge government buildings. So from everybody down to, the janitor on up to the justice themselves, you want them to be safe. And then you also want a law enforcement on the Hill, the Capitol Hill police, to be able to focus on their job, which is different than the Supreme Court police's job. They work together, but they have a different, again, a different client, if you will, where they're focused on protecting. So, yes, I mean, it is serious in Washington. You guys have seen the talk about the what's happening potentially in front of the White House. That's something that can also probably be more temporary, but that they're just nonstop threats. I think that's as far as I can go with communication I've had, but the threats do not stop. And out of just, you know, maybe it doesn't mean that they're all credible, but, we've seen in the past there are people that will act, or try to act, against these justices.
11: Jordan, I think one of the other issues here, and this is something we're going to get on later in the broadcast, and I know you've got meetings you're about to head back out to. We're grateful you could hop in literally, and thanks to our team to get everything in our studio in D.C. turned on real quick, have Jordan in. But here's another issue, and this is what I see as the broader issue. These threats, I think, are the unfortunate symptoms of what is happening at a broader level in our country. We saw first in 2016 and then 2024, the way that the left said President Trump is an illegitimate president. So they delegitimize the executive. And what do we see? We see violent threats. We see people that feel like the only thing they can do is use violence to try and stop the executive. We saw then through the Supreme Court, illegitimate court, pack the court. You see that symptom again. You see them having these threats against the members of the court. Now what we're hearing, and we're going to get into this more, Jordan, the DSA, who has all these candidates that are now going to be in Congress because they've won in safe blue seats, their primaries, they're calling to abolish the Senate. And I know you are meeting with senators, but they think it's an illegitimate thing because of the very reason the founders created the Senate. The entire Senate, all 100 seats,
9: the idea
11: every state,
9: of it.
11: The concept of having equal representation from states based off not just a direct population representation like the House, they want to get rid of it. So obviously very difficult, if constitutional at all, to amend it out, but that's their goal. And I'm not as concerned about them getting rid of it on paper as much as the threat to the very people that you're having meetings with, because they're delegitimizing now the third branch of government in the legislative branch. Jordan, it's shocking and also dangerous.
14: I would love to know if Bernie Sanders is a self-hating socialist enough that he would support getting rid of his really, I think, the only job he's had, which is in politics as an elected official, maybe some part-time work as a professor when he was much younger. But it is rhetoric, right? It comes down to the idea of they've been demonized. The left was really, they took that mantle on. On the right, we would disagree with decisions by justices and by the Supreme Court, but we'd never made it personal these calls for violence and again to make it difficult for the police to do their job of just trying to keep people safe. And so again, the whirlwind that we've heard, you know, with Senator Schumer, and I think it just reminds us all that the rhetoric that has been being used in Washington that is most dangerous emanates from the left. And as you said, Will, it's the radical left, and they are being normalized by becoming members of Congress in the House of Representatives. And so their rhetoric is becoming normalized. So I am glad to see Justice Kagan there as well to make it clear to everyone that this is not some partisan move, while at the same time understanding that much of the rhetoric is coming out of the left, especially the rhetoric that takes it past just "I fundamentally disagree." And then, of course, this abolish the Senate. I mean, yes, the Constitution can be amended, but here's the thing. It's interesting for those socialists. What the Senate does is to make sure that states with smaller populations still have full representation in Congress, because they're not going to get that in the House. And so they've got to work together, the House and the Senate. But really, that's so that they are representing all of us equally.
9: All right. Well, thank you, Jordan, for joining us. I know you got a lot of work to do. We appreciate it. Phone lines are open, and happy birthday. Phone lines are open at 1-800-684-3110. Let's hear from you about this. Also, we are right smack in the middle of our ACLJ Liberty Drive. 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They're matched by incredible ACLJ supporters and champions. We're going to take your phone calls when we get back. 1-800-684-3110.
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9: Welcome back to Seculo. Phone lines are open. We have a lot of calls coming in. 1-800-684-3110. Of course, talking about the security and safety of the Supreme Court justices as they were testifying today to try to get the budget upped due to ongoing threats. And we can kind of trace back. I mean, look, Supreme Court justices in modern day have always been a little bit of celebrities. We obviously in the 80s and the 90s, there was people that we all knew of. We knew their, at least their names, their faces, but maybe they weren't as regularly a part of the mainstream media, or maybe they weren't targets of attacks. They were maybe targets within their own political parties, or if you watched CNN, if you watched the news, you knew about these people. The difference was, and a lot of it, you know, goes back to the Dobbs decision. We can flash back to even someone like Senator Schumer, who just started to inflame the rhetoric. We know this has been an issue with the right and the left over the last decade or so, where it went beyond politics and started becoming very personal. And like Jordan said, if you live in a modern day, you live in a modern society where finding out where someone lives is not exactly the hardest thing in the world, especially when those people are public figures and Supreme Court justices. And you have Supreme Court justices like Amy Coney Barrett or Brett Kavanaugh or whoever it may be, who have come under real threats from people who are crazy, who have been inflamed by their political leaders. So let's flash back before we take this call. Let's flash back to Senator Schumer, you know, back when the Dobbs decision was leaked.
18: I want to tell you, Gorsuch, I want to tell you, Kavanaugh, you have released the whirlwind and you will pay the price. You won't know what hit you if you go forward with these awful decisions.
9: Again, threatening Supreme Court justices from our elected officials We have some calls coming in about that. I want to go to Martin in North Carolina, who's an ACLJ champion and someone that gives on a monthly basis or automatically a membership, which is great. And I always like to give them, you know, first bite of the apple here. They're always able to get on the air quicker. Martin, go ahead.
19: Thank you, sir. I was glad that you're all at the helm and you hit on it. Jordan hit on it too. It's a two-phase thing that I'm going to touch on. Exactly what you just said. I'm a firm believer in freedom of speech. And I'm glad we have it, but like you just said, George, Logan, is that it becomes inflammatory, and I would really, I don't know how to do it, like to see some sort of way of holding these things in check. It's almost treasonous with that kind of rhetoric, with the leaks that are going on, with the Dobbs decision, Schumer and Comey leaking, and even this last week and a half, 2 weeks, the leak that came through the news media about the assassination attack. Something, there's got to be something to hold people accountable so that we can move on and do things decent and in order, as they say, and not have these inflaming arguments and rhetoric and things of that nature continue to weigh up. Fan the flames to do, like you said, the crazy people out there that are going to do stuff.
9: Martin, you can hear real, and I hate to say this, you can hear real fear in the voices of these Supreme Court justices who are out there testifying for Congress, asking for more money, for have their security, to be raised. Let's hear, this is bite two, let's hear from Amy Coney Barrett again, talking about something that's just happened to her in the last few weeks.
12: It's also been reported in the news that roughly 6 weeks ago, I was the victim of a swatting incident. At that point, one of my teenage sons opened the door to go out with friends and saw in our street, it was full of police cars, who had responded to a false report of gunshots and raised voices in my home. I was very, very grateful that I had Supreme Court police outside my home because they were able to stop and meet with and explain to the county police that it had been a false alarm, and so the police did not actually attempt to enter our home.
9: I understand that in many occasions, and this has happened directly, by the way, to people, again, sitting in this room, where you have people who feel justified in making your life miserable because they disagree with maybe your political point of view. Or maybe it's a little bit different because they're the ones who are, you know, they are deciding the law of the land here. And if you have political leaders saying, unleash the whirlwind, we are going to go after you, you're not going to know what's going to hit you. Yeah, Senator Schumer may be living in a old school mentality going, well, I don't mean physically, and that's not what I meant by there, but we don't live in that world anymore. We live in the world where every word is scrutinized, where everything is justified. And sadly, we have now seen that rhetoric raise up, not just to a Supreme Court justice, but we've seen it across the board, not even just for political opponents or people that are in the political sphere. Basically, if you're willing to have a voice, you have to be willing to take real security protocol because your life may be at risk.
11: Well, and once again, I think the positioning of this before the Congress today, it was Elena Kagan, an Obama appointee, and Justice Barrett, a Trump appointee. It was two different justices from two different eras. It also, Elena Kagan opened her remarks talking about the Senator Graham, who just passed away because of how he engaged with talking to someone that he didn't agree with. And that's one of the things he caught flack for was he would interview. He was on the Judiciary Committee, actually was the chairman of the Judiciary Committee at the time of his passing. But he would get flack for voting for nominees that were judges Democratic from appointed. The other side. And she pointed out, she goes, it's rare these days. It used to be justices got 100 or 99 votes to sail through. What she was trying to point out is that, one, disarm the committee a little bit and say, hey, we're here. Obviously, it's a Republican-led committee at this time. And they were there for a specific reason. Now, people, there was one congressman from Wisconsin that was trying to make it about the shadow docket. They're asking for security, and they're obviously they have their prerogative and they can do what they want with their time, especially when they don't get to speak to the justices very often. But trying to, in some ways, use the rhetoric that people have been using to delegitimize the court itself by saying, you took a lot of things on the shadow docket. You made a lot of these decisions, to which Justice Barrett said, yeah, we're the court. if it comes before us during, when we're out of session and it's a stay grant request, we have to dispose of it. We have to do either grant or not. It, that's how that works. But they, even in their questioning, when they're talking about security for their families and themselves, there were Democrats trying to go after something that has been a Democrat talking point and a media talking point this entire year. I also, to Martin's point, the rhetoric of Chuck Schumer was very bad. But it's not only isolated to people on the left.
9: Of course not.
11: I mean, even the dehumanizing language that we see when people say demon rats or these cute names or they're all demons, that's a dehumanizing thing. Now, we may disagree with, and a lot of their policies may be anti-human or
9: it
11: evil,
9: justifying
11: the way that they are so pro-choice, those things. But it doesn't mean that you strip their humanity or them being created in the image of God from them and try to find a way to work towards a more perfect union.
9: When we get back, I want to actually play the bite that Justice Kagan spoke about Senator Graham, because again, maybe that little, you know, glimmer of hope that we can get back to that kind of place. And again, the fact that we're talking about who is uniting us, it feels like the most unlikely case, sadly, would have been the passing of Lindsey Graham, someone who was very controversial and very polarizing for a lot of people. But what you've been able to see is that it was old school Washington, D.C. in the way that you worked with people and actually could get things done. Maybe we need to get back to that. Speaking of getting things done, it is our Liberty Drive. Be a part of the ACLJ team today at aclj.org. 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We'll be back in just a minute. 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
10: Keeping you informed and engaged now more than ever. 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
9: First half hour flew by. Now we got the second half hour. Phone lines are open. Got a couple lines still open at 1-800-684-3110. Talking about right now, Supreme Court justices who are testifying. They're going to testify even a little bit later in front of Congress today. Talking about their own safety security, trying to get more security protocol put in place, their budget raised. At the same time, we also have sort of this inflamed rhetoric, including the push from the Democrat Socialists to abolish, remove, end the Senate. We're going to talk about that a little bit later on the show. But with that rhetoric that we know has gotten out of hand, I did want to open this half hour, and I said I was going to, with Supreme Court Justice Kagan, who opened her remarks. Again, they're going out there saying they need more budget. They need a bigger budget because here's the real issues they're dealing with. And I believe they're completely legitimate and they deserve it. That being said, she decided to open it with a tribute to Senator Graham. And I think, again, if we could get back to this place where you can have Elena Kagan, a very liberal justice of the United States Supreme Court, saying good things about a very Republican senator who has passed away, then maybe there is a path back to sanity. So let's hear from Supreme Court Justice Kagan from just a moment ago.
22: And I still more vividly remember the conversations that we had at my hearing itself. In the last day or so, many people have talked about how funny Senator Graham was. I think Al Franken said he was the funniest man in the Senate. But what I remember about that hearing was that somehow Senator Graham made me look funny, which is a harder thing entirely. by asking me what I had done on Christmas the following year. And I'll skip the back and forth, but many people said to me afterwards, that exchange with Senator Graham was the moment my confirmation was sealed.
9: Right. He brought humanity to it. Of course, that moment we may remember was when he asked what he was doing on Christmas. She responded with thinking it was some sort of political moment. He pushed back and said, no, I'm just asking what you did on Christmas. And she said, well, much like a lot of Jewish families, I was at a Chinese restaurant, got a big laugh, and again, brought us together as human beings. Can we get back there? Can shows like ours exist? And this is something that Will and I have discussed ad nauseum, where we won't say horrible names for people. We won't go after people personally. We'll talk about our disagreements. We'll discuss them with fire. We will discuss them with when we have issues. But can we exist in a world, my hope is that we can, where we can be successful, even as a broadcast, as a legal organization, without making it personal attacks, where you can still have quote unquote friends on the other side, where you can actually get things done. Oh, that'd be a big shocker. Can you actually get work done on Washington DC and around the world when you actually are willing to work with other people, when you're willing to not dehumanize them? And by the way, I'm calling on this for the right and the left. I'm not calling this on one party or another. I'm calling this for all of humanity. Can we get back there? There's a glimmer of hope in that moment. But what do you think? Phone lines are open at 1-800-684-3110. Do you even want to listen to that? Or do you like our show, but you go, you know what? I prefer those other guys. Those other guys who will just say horrible things. Who maybe they're not even telling you the truth. They're just saying what you want to hear. They're just calling people names. And maybe that's what you want because it gets you, you know, all jacked up and excited. But when you actually have a broadcast, you actually have an organization that's willing to tell you the truth, even if you don't want to hear it. Are you willing to support a show like ours? Are you willing to support an organization like ours? That's a challenge to you, and I want to know. 1-800-684-3110. How can we get back there? 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So I encourage you right now, be a part of fighting back, but do it in the way the ACLJ does it, with respect. 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And we'll be right back.
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9: Talked about discussing more was also Democrat Socialists calling for the end of the Senate. Well, I want to give a little brief background of what, when people hear that, they just think that's lunacy. What are we talking about here? And then we're going to take a call related to it.
11: That's right. And I want to be clear. I think this is a pattern now because we've seen the way that those, the forces and the policies and the ideologies that are against the very core foundations of this country, which I think the Democrat Socialist of America, the party that is behind a lot of these candidates that are running as Democrats, that are behind AOC, that are behind the Bernie Sanders, I think that they are fundamentally at odds with our foundational documents and principles. And when you see the way that they went after the legitimacy of the presidency, and they have tried to knock that down. I mean, there's been an attack on the executive branch politically since the administrative state and Woodrow Wilson decided, you know, we can't really allow people the freedom to have a lot of involvement in this. So we got to set up a way to keep the executive away from the president, even though he is the unitary executive. That's been ongoing. And what do you see? You see, when you delegitimize it to a point, there are crazy people that feel like they have to act, and they do it violently. And then what do you see? You see the attacks on the Supreme Court. It's illegitimate. The shadow docket. They're doing nefarious things. They're in Trump's pocket. Even though most people watching this show would disagree with that because they're like, why won't they rule every single time the way we want them to?
9: Right.
11: But that, trying to delegitimize the court, the Dobbs decision was really the breaking point. And what do you see? Violence happening against not just the justices, but the entire judiciary all the way down. And now, what are they going after? They're trying to delegitimize the Senate, something that the founding fathers put in place so that there were a bicameral legislature. You had the ones that are directly proportionally representative to the population of the state, the House of Representatives. And then you have the equal representation branch, where each state gets two senators, no matter the size of the state. They are a check on each other for a reason. Here is what the chairman of the DSA has to say about their goals as the DSA, Bite 7.
6: We just don't see the point of the Senate. Historically, it was meant to serve very wealthy people who owned a lot of land. And that's still a system that we have today, and it's something we would change. We would expand what the House of Representatives does and make it more actually representative of people who live in this country.
8: So would you like to abolish the Senate?
6: That's part of our platform, and we don't think that's extreme. We think it's a change that would help make this country more democratic.
11: Once again, when they say democracy, it's not what you think it means. It's not even what they're saying it means. They are trying to take the checks and balances out of the revolutionary genius system that our founding fathers came up with. The checks and balances, even within the branch of government, even within that bicameral legislature. There is a reason that they set these things forward, and there's a reason that these things have endured. It's because they keep a check on radical extremes, on the way the wind blows. The Senate is frustratingly hard to deal with sometimes because it serves as a check on the mob rule of the House, just getting to a simple majority. Even the filibuster itself was a practice of trying to keep in check the whims of the people as they are so fickle sometimes. But we do have a caller calling in line 3. Vicky wants to talk about this. You're on Seculo.
23: Hi, thanks for taking my call.
11: Yes, you're on the air.
23: I disagree with you about where the Senate is at right now. Back in 1913, they passed a constitutional law to make the senators be directly elected. They used to be appointed by the state legislatures and governors so that the best interests of the state were represented in the federal government. That doesn't happen anymore because they're elected directly, they're supported by their political parties and all the big money from corporations and big money PACs and whatnot. So to be honest with you, the states are not fairly represented anymore as the founding fathers intended. And that took place when they changed the Constitution back in 1913. And I forget if it was voted upon in Congress or if there was a national election on that.
11: It was a constitutional amendment, which that process requires. And I'm not sure how it was initiated, but if it was initiated in Congress, it took two-thirds majority to get it there. And then it had to be ratified by the number of states that it takes to ratify that. Vicky, also, if you watch this broadcast, this is probably not something you're expecting to hear about today, but also what makes our show a little bit more unique is talking about issues that really directly pertain to the foundations of this country. And what Vicky's referencing is that in the 17th Amendment, Article 1, Section 3 says that the senators are picked by the state legislatures. It was amended, as Vicky pointed out, that in 1913, the 17th Amendment was ratified, and the 17th Amendment says that instead of the state legislatures, that the senators are elected by the people. And so there was a change. Now, in none of our lifetimes have we ever had a Senate that was directly elected by the legislatures instead of the people. Here is, and this is where you can have debate or disagreement and it not turn into ad hominem attacks and things like that, like you see on many places. Vicky's point is that even the founders, by not making them directly represented, was trying to keep it out of it being even more so a check on the direct representation of the people. Now, I think that there's a lot of ways you could look at this. I think in the Reconstruction era and post-Civil War, the authority of the states did diminish quite a bit. So I think that's a little bit of that that follows from that, where there was more central authority in the federal government. So that, I think, is one of those consequences of Reconstruction and the Civil War. Whether or not you can litigate that publicly as much as you want, that is a natural outflow of that. As well as, I think the way that the legislature, state legislatures, are constructed even today are very much in line in some ways with how the parties are. Like, the state legislatures are typically pretty in line with how they are nationally voting in those states. So I think that is a point that you could get into extreme nuance on, but I think the difference is you can debate on whether or not you think the 17th Amendment was good versus the way it was in Article 1. The difference is there's still a Senate and it's still a check on the House of Representatives. It is not completely abolished to let the House of Representatives have free rein in legislating in this country. And I think that is something that you would see dire consequences, and just an inability for this country to even function if it were turned into that type of thing. And that's what all of these members of Congress are running on. That is their platform.
9: Yeah. I'm here too.
11: It gets me fired up.
9: I'm just letting you know.
11: I don't know. Do you have thoughts on the 17th Amendment versus the way it was in Article 1, Section 3? I didn't until about 10 minutes ago.
9: I know. I haven't done my research. I'll be honest. I lost somewhere in that whole thing. I thought it was very interesting, but I have no comment. Phone lines are open at 1-800-684-3.

0: up with rationalizations for their support of President Trump, going, you know what, I support a lot of the policies that he says, but I don't like the way he speaks. I think that there's a huge portion of the country that says that. And there's a huge portion of the country, I'll be honest with you, Margaret, that says that, but secretly behind the scenes, they love it. And I think that's sort of the issue that we have. He fired up a base that had felt like they were underrepresented, and I understand that. But there are consequences to those actions. I'm not saying, though, President Trump is alone in this. We've obviously seen it on both sides, and it feels like the violence that gets spurred comes more from one side, if we're just being honest. You know, there are issues, obviously, with people who have been inflamed by President Trump. Certainly, we can historically go back and look at that. But when it comes to things like this, like the violence that is being thrown against Supreme Court justices, or some of the activists that have been speaking out, or with the Charlie Kirk situation, that all feels like it's headed from one side.
1: Well, and I think once again, what we see even on the conservative side is when we've gotten away from policy discussions and policy debates and policy arguments, even passionate arguments, into just ad hominem attacks, because a lot of times people can't actually debate the position or the policy. So they just make ad hominem attacks. They just go after the people making an argument different than them personally. And you're seeing that spread throughout the conservative world as well. And you're seeing that through the conservative media ecosystem, where it is just entire shows based off of going after people, not policy. And what does that do? It goes back to that fact where people then lose faith in the system because they think every person is inherently evil, and then you can't ever get anything done.
0: And I'll be honest, I put that challenge out there and it's suspiciously silent. I see a lot of the comments come in. A lot of you did not even respond to that. Let me know what you think. 1-800-684-3110. We'll be right back. Last segment, taking all your calls.
2: We've witnessed monumental legal victories from defending the 14th Amendment and protecting our sacred American right to vote, the overturning of Roe versus Wade, and standing up for the religious liberty of our kids and seniors. But even with the many historic wins we've achieved, the battle is far from over. The attacks on our constitutionally protected rights persist. Countless unborn babies remain in jeopardy. And across the globe, innocent Christians are being targeted and killed across this country and around the world. 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
0: Last segment of the day. Be a part of the show. Last chance to call in 1-800-684-3110. If you're on hold, we'll do our best to get to as many of you as possible. If you've been on hold for a while, we will certainly get to you. 1-800-684-3110. We're obviously looking at the comments, and Will had a comment he wanted to respond to.
1: Right. And this, I think, goes back to what we were talking about, the ad hominem attacks, going after people rather than policy or even legal opinions in this case. And this is an individual on YouTube, said Justice Barrett's judge.

0: judgment is impaired due to these threats. She just needs to step down. Family comes first before a job. Now, one of the great burdens of liking conservative jurisprudence and legal philosophy is that people think for themselves, not for how the party tells them to think. And so what you end up getting with conservative justices is opinions you don't agree with that in a partisan way necessarily. Here's what I would challenge anyone who has ever said that Justice Barrett's judgment is impaired due to the threats. Have you read, personally read, not what you read about or read what someone told you or heard what someone told you? Have you read opinions authored by her or signed on to by her? Because you can't read them and think that she's making it up or her judgment's impaired. She's writing a judgment that is normally very rational, thought through, and you may still disagree with the outcome. But you can't say that this is not a very serious person that sits on the Supreme Court of the United States. And when I see that, it frustrates me to a deep level, because I think that even the let's take the birthright citizenship case that was authored by the Chief Justice, I would wager most of the people criticizing it in the wake of it did. Now, everybody be like, I did. Okay, that's fine. Most of the people that criticized it and said it's the end of the Republic, because I saw all those comments that day. I was here by myself saying the end of the Republic.
1: Why are you throwing shade at me, Will?
0: Well, you weren't here. You didn't have to read the comments. I was giving you a pass. Okay. Have not read the opinion. I did. I know people very close that work with me that had not read the opinion. And I'm looking at you, Tim. When we look at this and you see even the Chief Justice, it's rooted in history. It's rooted in law. It's not what you think. You may disagree with it, but it's nothing that day changed or was made up or conjured up in a way that is like their judgment's impaired. They're being blackmailed. That's what you read in conservative media. It's disgusting.
1: You know what, Will? I think we inflamed a lot of comments because a lot of people are saying all the words we thought we said maybe we shouldn't be saying. I think you're proving our point here. I want to take some calls right now because a lot of you are calling in, and some of you have been hold for a while. We only got 6 minutes left. Let's go to D in California, line two. Go ahead, D.
2: Yeah, I had several comments regarding, like, it's concerning that with this threat to our Supreme Court justices as well as the actual attempt on one. And I, especially Amy Canavera, you know, she's got a young family. Yep. And I think they're crossing a line when they show up at her home threatening and all that. And also, even though I don't agree with Robert F. K. Jr. when he was running for president, with his family history, if anybody deserves Secret Service protection, he did. And yet they denied him that. Yep. So.
1: Well, thank you for calling. I appreciate that. I think a lot of people do feel that way and feel that, you know, even if you disagree with the politics of this, you see a conservative justice, you see a liberal justice out there saying that this is their time to really hopefully up that. We do need to protect them. We need to protect a lot of people, by the way. We got to lower the rhetoric to even start there. But yeah, I agree with you, D. Let's continue on. Let's pop over to Sean, who's calling in Florida, who's an ACLJ champion. Sean, go ahead.
3: Hey, guys, thanks for what you do. Mine's just a quick question. Is there a law or something that states that we have to know who votes for what? Like, I think this would be a lot easier and a lot less controversial if people just did, like, a blind vote and we weren't always having to judge one person or another based on our own personal views.
1: Thanks. Yeah, Sean, I do think that would become an issue when you're talking about election and re-election, because then you're talking about how do you know who you're supporting here.
0: Yeah, and to some degree, also, they are voting for you. Yeah. They are your representative. We've gotten away from
1: what he's
0: that.
1: Saying.
0: Yeah, but at that point, though, if you don't know how they are voting, right, how do you keep that person in check? Because they are accountable to you.
1: Yeah.
0: And yes, I understand the sentiment, and you're not wrong. Yes, it would be a lot better if there was nothing for people to report on or attack ads to run. Be like, look at this guy voted this way. But at the same time, it does kind of defeat the purpose of them representing you, because you as a voter are who they are accountable to.
1: All right. Thanks, Sean, for calling. We appreciate it. I appreciate you being an ACLJ champion. Right now, if you become a champion, your first donation is doubled. So go ahead and opt in to be an ACLJ champion. That's a monthly supporter. Let's go to Doug in Colorado watching on YouTube. Doug, go ahead.
4: Yeah, guys. I'll preface it with this. Two words, original intent. I'm sorry, Amy Coney Barrett did not come down. I read it, and it doesn't come down on original intent. But I want to say this on the First Amendment rights. I would never even fathom going to a Supreme Court justice's home and protesting. But we as citizens, we have to watch this slippery slope. Where does it come into where we're not using threatening language, but we're being very inflammatory? Or do we have to worry about our own safety as citizens because we're using our First Amendment rights?
1: Look, I think that someone called in and said that maybe we should be going after Schumer, and we don't agree with that necessarily, but we do say, look, but what, there are consequences here. We need to do better as human beings. That doesn't mean necessarily we need to legislate that or criminally go after somebody. And I look, Doug, that's the concern. You're the kind of person saying, look, I would never go in front of a Supreme Court justice. I'm not concerned with you. I'm concerned with the people that do that. Not that just disagree with someone's politics or disagree with their decision. The people who are taking away, they feel like they feel justified in creating violence. But I appreciate you calling. Let's try to get a couple more calls in before we wrap up. Let's go to Rich in New York. Rich, go ahead. Will's favorite topic.
5: Yeah, how did they, I didn't give my location. I was wondering how he knew. But anyway, I would like to affirm what that lady said about the original intent of the Senate. But for different reasons, the Senate no longer is a check on expansive national power, in my view, and it's no longer a check for the states against that. And on executive power, and because you know the influence that the president now has over the Senate and who serves there, if they were appointed by the legislatures, they would have some sort of insulation and they would be responding directly to their state's needs. Plus, because they confirm the justices on the courts, I would hazard to guess that an analysis would show that federal power has accumulated because there are no senators appointed by the states to challenge the nominees about states' rights. And so I think we ought to go back. I think the founders were correct, and this progressive, the 17th Amendment was a progressive thing.
1: Hey, Rich, I am only cutting you off because we have 1 minute left in the show. Hey, April, unfortunately, I'm not going to be able to get to you today. I appreciate her advice. Her comment was more she likes President Trump because he's authentic. He speaks his mind. He says those kind of things. Look, clearly that resonated with a very large portion of the world, so, or the country. So trust me, I don't disagree or find that to be shocking. A lot of people feel that way. But I appreciate you, April, for calling. Unfortunately, we're just not able to get to you. That's going to wrap up the show today. Will, you got anything to say about the 17th Amendment?
6: I would just say what I agree with both those callers are is that we don't need to abolish the Senate. Let's start there, and then we can deal with other issues as well.
1: All right. We'll be back tomorrow. 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
10: News this hour from Town Hall. I'm Keith Peters in Washington. A call for more protection amid dangerous times for judges around the country. Bob Agnew reports.
11: Supreme Court Justice Amy Coney Barrett has told lawmakers that a sharp increase in threats targeting her and other justices is increasingly encroaching on their personal and family lives. Barrett, along with liberal Justice Elena Kagan, testified to Congress on Tuesday, a rare event for members of the High Court. With violence and intimidation on the rise nationwide, the justices are seeking millions of dollars to enhance security to help keep judges safe across the country. Bob Agner reporting.
10: There's been another deadly encounter with Immigration and Customs Enforcement agents, this time in Florida.
12: Authorities say a man running from federal officers in northeast Florida was struck and killed early Tuesday morning by a tractor trailer. The 28-year-old was among four occupants of a vehicle that stopped in the parking lot of a gas station and convenience store in St. Augustine. Police say that during the encounter with agents from ICE and Homeland Security investigations, the four fled on foot, with one darting across a busy road into the path of a semi-truck. Florida Highway Patrol spokesman Sergeant Dylan Bryan says the driver stopped and tried to render aid, but the man died at the scene. It marks the third death in about a week involving encounters with ICE agents. I'm Jennifer King.
10: There will be no turning back the clock if the House has its way. The House passed a bill Tuesday that would make daylight savings time permanent. Proponents argue the bill would provide more daylight during the times that Americans are most active. The Senate would also have to pass the bill before it could become law, but it is unclear if it will do so. On Wall Street, the Dow up by 9 points today. The Nasdaq rose 233. The S&P 500 advancing by 28 points with oil nearing $80 a barrel. More at Town Hall.
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23: Larry Elder here, the sage from South Central, the prince of Pico Union, the czar of common sense, the great Eldersky, Don Lorenzo. Welcome to the program. No victor crafts allowed because we've got a country to save.

0: 888-971-7243. 888-971-SAGE. I am Larry Elder. 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Action-packed show for you today. Later this hour, we're going to talk to Republican California gubernatorial candidate Steve Hilton. Iran has now been bombed 3 nights in a row. We're going to take a look at the mentality of this enemy. President Trump will be giving an address to the nation on Thursday night, and he's changed his decision on imposing a 20% reimbursement fee for cargo moving through the Strait of Hormuz. The June Consumer Price Report shows prices fell 0.4% from May, the largest monthly decline in 6 years. The June prediction by nearly every expert was wrong. Socialist Bernie Sanders often points to the country of Sweden as the example America should emulate. He may have to pick another country. Google News, one of the most popular news aggregates, suppressed stories about Graham Plattner. Michigan candidate for senator says the Israeli government is as evil as Hamas. Wait until you hear about the People's Conference for Palestine held last summer in Detroit. And a tech billionaire, formerly a large donor to the Democratic Party, says the media lied to the country about what Trump said about Charlottesville. All of this and more, 888-971-SAGE, 888-971-7243. Let's start with the economy. The consumer price index report was far better than economists predicted. Inflation slowed year to year to 3.5%, down from 4.2% in May. Economists had expected it to be year to year 3.8%. In May, consumer prices fell 0.4%, the largest monthly decline since the early days of COVID back in 2020. Overall, energy prices fell 5.7%. Gas prices fell 9.7% in June. Shelter inflation rose just 0.1%. Now, obviously, this is before the military attacks against Iran have resumed, and gas prices, core gas prices for oil have gone up already. So we'll see whether or not we have back-to-back month like this, but it's really, really positive news. Number 46.
1: Here we go. This is our June release of the Consumer Price Index, expecting a headline number to be negative 0.1%. This is 4 times more negative, -0.4%. That would be the biggest negative drop that we've seen since 420, since basically COVID timing, which really affected, of course, all of the inflation data points. So that goes back, boom, basically 6 year low. And if we look at the CPI month over month on the core, also under expectations, comes in at goose egg, zero. Zero would be the smallest amount. It would equal Jan of 21. To find a smaller change or a more negative change or -0.1%, that's May of 2020. And if we look at the year-over-year numbers, year-over-year headline, 3.5, 3/10 less than expected, much less than the 4.2 in the rearview mirror. That would be the lightest since March of this year when it was 3.3. Year-over-year core, 2.6. 2/10 less than expectations, 3/10 less than the rearview mirror. 2.6 equals March, 2.5 brings you to February of this year.
0: All of the Bloomberg economists were wrong, as were the other so-called experts. Number 47.
2: Sure, energy prices have come down a lot, but everything else is going down too. And I think that's why, if you look at Bloomberg, they surveyed 67 economists, and 67 economists got it wrong because they didn't understand that it wasn't just about energy. It's about all these other things that President Trump is doing to cut costs.
3: Big thing Americans obviously care about are gas prices, especially during the summertime. If we can pull up this AAA chart showing gas prices right now, they're down from what they were about a month ago, but they're still significantly higher than they were this time 1 year ago. Obviously, the war in Iran is throwing a wrench into this. As long as that conflict is going on, should Americans expect these prices to just basically keep seesawing?
2: Well, I think that one of the ways you should think about it is that the oil prices were up almost at $150 a barrel at the peak of the conflict, and now they're low 80s today, and they were in the 60s and 70s just a week ago. So what happens is they take the oil, they move it to the refinery, and then they turn it into gasoline. So there's a whole bunch of a gasoline deflation on the way. And even with the renewed conflict, if you look at what oil prices are today, they're about half of what they were in the peak.
0: Now, let's turn to Iran. The president's going to give an address on Thursday to the nation at 9 p.m. Eastern Time. Here is what he said about the Strait, number 28.
4: I think they'll return to that.
5: Yeah, I think a deal is possible. Sure, I do.
6: But, Mr. President, you noted the United States is bombing Iran again. I mean, you've been bombing Iran for months now. Is this just the new normal for the American people?
5: No. Well, you know, we're in Vietnam for 19 years. We're here for 4 months. So I think we've done a lot. We've knocked out their Navy in a period of 1 month. We knocked out their Air Force. Their Air Force is non-existent. We knocked out most of their missiles, most of their drones. We knocked out their drone manufacturing capability, about 92%. Their missile capability for manufacturing, we knocked out 89%. And they have a little capability, but they don't have any capability for us. This is almost a military skirmish. Now, with all of that being said, you have to get people that want to make something. We had a deal with them 2 days ago, and then they said, oh, we can't make that deal. We have to negotiate it further. And this is what they've done for 47 years. The difference is nobody negotiated like I do. And this should have been done by Bush and Obama and Biden and people before them, frankly. It's 47 years they've been ripping off everybody and really hurting and killing thousands of people. So they killed 52,000 protesters, but they killed many, many people with Soleimani, who I killed in the first term. Soleimani killed many people, many, many people, and not only killed, when you see a young former soldier walking around with no legs, no arms, a face that's been horribly, horribly hurt, that was done by Iran. That was done by Soleimani. He was a person that was very evil. He was an evil genius. He was looking to take out a lot of our military installations in Iraq and Iran, and I got him before he got us. So we have to do what we're doing, and the Strait is open. It will be open. We've cut down their capability very substantially, but they, you know, they're going to fight for a while. Our military has done a fantastic job.
0: There had been a handwritten leaked document written by the head of Hamas, Yahya Sinwar. And we're going to go over that in a few minutes. And it's an eye into the mentality of these terrorists and what they expected would happen after October 7, what they expect would happen after 9/11. Trump has called out the media for his view, wanting us to lose this war, number 29.
5: Some of them are already gone. And then you read fake news like your network, CNN, which is fake news. You read them, you have them say, well, actually, aren't they doing quite well? Let me just tell you, they have now inflation of over 300%. 4 months ago, they had inflation of 5%. Now they're at over 300, could be 350%. They made a deal, they broke it, probably 10 times. And they killed a lot of people, they killed our people. But the protesters, what they've done to the protesters, 52,000. Have you ever seen any of the burial lots where they're doing, where they're burying the protesters? They killed 52,000 protesters, and on my watch, they can't do any of that. So we have them in a position that they don't have any military. There's not a thing they can do about it. All they have is fake news, because they have the fake news, would rather see us lose the war than win the war, which is really treasonous, in a certain way. So we're doing another very major attack tonight. They want to make a deal. They came back. We made a deal 2 days ago, and they want to make a deal. They've been negotiating for 47 years, but nobody's ever hit them militarily. We're hitting them very hard. Thank you very much, everybody. Thank you.
0: You know, if you adjust this 52,000 number that President Trump gives for the people in Iran that have been slaughtered in cold blood by their government, and adjust that for our population, it would be as if our government killed 200,000 innocent, unarmed Americans. He talks about the blockade, number 30.
5: And it's a blockade not for anybody but Iran. In other words, anybody doing business with Iran can't go through. Everyone else will be able to go through. So it's a blockade. It's a very strong blockade. The blockade was probably more effective even than hitting them, but I think the combination is the thing that really does it.
4: But do you think a deal is still possible? You think they'll return to that?
5: Yeah, I think a deal is possible. Sure, I do.
6: But, Mr. President, you noted the United States is bombing Iran again.
0: In a few minutes, we're going to talk about this handwritten document that was written by the head of Hamas. 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
15: There are reports about Iranian drones in Cuba. There are concerns about that. Where does the relationship with the U.S. stand there? Is military intervention still on the table there?
5: Well, if they do have that, and they might very well have that, we'll take care of it. Marco is just in the other room. And if they do have that, we'll take care of it in short order. We're not going to have a problem. We're not going to allow that to happen. So it could be that they're storing some. We're looking into it now. It could be so, and it maybe isn't. But we'll figure it out fast.
0: 888-971-7243, 888-971-7243. I am Larry Elder, Salem News Channel. I cannot thank you enough for the way you're stepping up for emergency relief for Venezuela. Our campaign continues. I'm happy to update you on another young person who was pulled alive from the rubble of collapsed buildings. This is, what, after 15, 16 days? Listen to Venezuela resident Adriana speaking through an interpreter who had all but given up hope that her nephew would be found alive.
16: A friend of mine who lives there in La Guaira called me and said, Adriana, they pulled your nephew out. I threw myself to the floor. I started screaming and crying. I came to the hospital and they confirmed he was here. Today he's giving me little kisses. He talks to me. He tells me where it hurts. I'm very grateful to the rescuers that found him. God bless them.
0: 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Special number, 855-918-4673, 855-918-4673. The long road to rebuilding lives faces Adriana, who you just heard, and her nephew, and millions of other Venezuelans impacted by these twin earthquakes. Even as the media and some rescue forces are pulling out, our friends at the nonprofit Food for the Poor, that does not take one dime from government, you know this well, are still on the ground, providing children and families with meals, medical kits, and other safety measures. Thanks to men and women just like you going to my website, LarryElder.com, and making a generous gift. You can give a gift, by the way, in any amount. 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Again, you can also text to give. Elder to 51555. 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Or you can use our special number, 855-918-4673. That's 855-918-4673. Thank you so much. Now, we designated the IRGC as a terror organization 7 years ago. Britain didn't do it. They didn't want to apply the terrorist nation label to that terrorist outfit. They've now done a 180. Britain has now determined that the IRGC, the Islamic Revolutionary Guard Corps, is a terrorist group, and it placed sanctions on the paramilitary organization. By calling it that, anyone engaged in, quote, conducting acts of sabotage, including arson on behalf of the IRGC, could face life in prison. UK changed their position amid a surge in attacks on their homeland. Recently, they've identified more than 20 potential lethal attacks in just a 12-month period. This brings us to the handwritten letter found, written by the leader of Hamas in Gaza. It's dated August 24, 2023. That's 13 months before October 7. And it reveals that he anticipated that Israel not only would respond, but that Israel could also respond with nuclear weapons. Never mind that fallout would also hurt Israel. That's what he anticipated. That's what he wanted. Because he felt that then Hezbollah would invade from the north. The Palestinians living in Israel would rise up. The Houthis would attack from Yemen. The West Bank would erupt. And Iran would fire ballistic missiles on Israel. Now, sure, Gaza would be destroyed, he writes in his letter. But so would Israel. Therefore, it would be worth the price of the ticket. He was prepared to risk Gaza's very existence if that was the price of destroying Israel. Now, let's go back to 9/11. Osama bin Laden also anticipated a massive military response by America, but he expected it to ignite a wider war between Islam and the West. It, of course, didn't do that, but that's what he expected. My point is, this is the mentality of this enemy. Now, when I look at people that scoff at this, you're ignoring their own very words. You're ignoring the Hamas charter. You're ignoring what these leaders have been saying for 47 years. President Trump is doing something about it, but he's a villain. He's a bad guy. He's a Hitler. He's a Nazi. He's a tyrant. I've said this many, many times. General George Patton said, "The object of war is not to die for your country. The object of war is to get the other poor SOB to die for his." When you have an enemy that wants to die for their cause, that believes it'll promote them to a higher place, to a paradise, and 72 brown-eyed virgins are waiting for them, that's a whole nother conversation, is it? When you have an enemy that places women and children in front of likely bomb sites so that we and Israel will be accused of committing a war crime, that's a whole nother conversation. When you have an enemy that passes out plastic keys, air quotes, to children as young as 12 years old during the Iraq-Iran war, so that these young boys would walk on foot across mines to clear the mines for the Iranian soldiers and the Iranian tanks, and they would use the keys to unlock the gates to paradise when they die. That's another conversation. Some 12,000 boys, over 10,000 boys died doing that, and hundreds of thousands were injured. This is our opponent. This is our foe. And one more time, imagine a foe like that having a nuclear weapon. Now, thousands of places on the internet have a file with your name on it, your home address, your cell number, your email address. There's more. 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
17: With SRN News, I'm Jason Walker. Trump administration telling Immigration and Customs Enforcement officers to suspend most vehicle stops after two deadly shootings in a week. Suspension is not absolute, and there is room for exceptions when executing a criminal warrant or working with partner agencies. Supreme Court Justices Amy Coney Barrett and Alana Kagan telling lawmakers that a sharp increase in threats targeting justices is encroaching on their personal lives. Testifying before a House Appropriations Subcommittee Tuesday, they say judges and lawmakers alike are facing more threats and are seeking millions to enhance security. President Trump set to deliver a prime-time address this week and says he will be focusing primarily on elections. He says without free and fair elections, you don't have a country. SRN News.
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1: 888-971-SAGE, 888-971-7243. I am Larry Elder. We are Salem News Channel. We're going to talk to Steve Hilton next segment. Stick around for that. What's the update on his race? What about the scandal attached to Javier Becerra, his opponent's former staffer? Does the taint stick to Mr. Becerra? We'll talk to Steve about that. Also, Gavin Newsom has bragged about what he's done to reduce homelessness. Is that true? Now, Nancy Pelosi, is she the only one other than James Carville who's saying something about these Democrat socialists taking over their party? Number 54.
2: There's a powerful young generation of politicians whose style is different. It's sort of movement, grassroots politics, plus social media influence. You know, AOC is the most prominent example. There was a perception, maybe a media perception initially, that you were maybe resistant to that because it would fracture the Democratic Party, or it would somehow not keep the party together. Is that perception true, and has your view evolved on how to bring in this new style of politics?
3: Well, let us again define our terms. I was not for candidates coming in and running against our incumbents because we needed to win the House. In other words, weighing the equities, that was 18 when we were setting out to win again. Weighing the equities, we had to win because we were the referendum on that executive in the White House. We had to win. So no, I wasn't happy about people saying, let's spend a whole lot of money challenging Democrats. You want to do that, do that. But don't think that that's something that is good for this year. Do it a year when we have the luxury of having the majority, but not when we're trying to. But you can't gain by losing. You can't lose your members. The idea that there will be those who would be out there to just take down the incumbents when this is our year to honor the Constitution of the United States, I'm not for that. You run anytime you want and do whatever you want to do. But don't expect that to be welcome when we've got to stay completely focused on saving the Constitution.
1: Now, let's play that again. I just want the question that was asked of Nancy Pelosi. Play that again.
2: There's a powerful young generation of politicians whose style is different. It's sort of movement, grassroots politics, plus social media influence. You know, AOC is the most prominent example. There was a perception, maybe a media perception initially, that you were maybe resistant to that because it would fracture the Democratic Party, or it would somehow not keep the party together. Is that perception true, and has your view evolved on how to bring in this new style of politics?
1: Okay, stop right there. How to bring in this new style of politics? It's a style. Calling Israel apartheid is a style. Accusing Israel of conducting a genocide is a style. Saying you want to defund the police is a style. Saying we should eliminate ICE is a style. Saying we shouldn't have billionaires is a style. Have you seen the new platform? They want the president to be elected by Congress, not the people. That's a style. Supporting boycott, divestiture, sanctioned Israel is a style. Something that Chuck Schumer once called anti-Semitic, that's a style. Having a guy like Hassan Piker, on whose podcast virtually all these lefties have appeared, saying Israel is worse than Hamas, is a style? This is incredible. Now, you were opposed to this new style of politics, more grassroots, more, you know, social media driven, of which AOC is a prime example. style? These people are insane. 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
11: I'm Amy Grant, and I want to talk to you from my heart about the heart. 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
1: Man's successor. Please welcome back to the program Republican candidate for California Senator Steve Hilton.
12: What did I say, Senator? This man's opposite.
1: Governor.
12: Well, I'll take it. Whatever we can do to kick these Democrats out.
1: Yeah, so, look, Steve, he says double-digit reduction in homelessness, 9.75.
12: It's insane, isn't it? The brazen gaslighting. First of all, those numbers are total BS. Even NPR fact-checked him. He used this same number in his State of the State address in January. So we've heard it before. And back then when he said it, even NPR said that it wasn't true, because the numbers that he's citing are totally partial. They're based on reporting from some counties, not others. They're not the whole period. And in any case, why is that good when we've got

0: this. And you said there's a huge reason why we have this problem. Tell us about this.
1: About the homelessness.
0: Yeah.
1: Well, I mean, it's a sort of combination of the total failure to enforce the law. Right. So everyone knows that. Everyone knows that you come to California and they're going to basically do nothing to remove the homeless encampments. You've got the absolute metastasizing problem of drug addiction, fentanyl in particular, which is going completely unchecked here in California, and mental health problems, because there's a massive gap in mental health provision, because all the money that we've put in has been funneled towards what they call permanent supportive housing, which is these apartment units, sometimes costing $1 million each, where they put a fentanyl addict. It's basically like I've been on the streets with real non-profits and charities and faith-based organizations actually trying to solve the problem. And the way one of them put it to me is like these government schemes basically give homeless drug addicts a second home, where they're given $1 million apartment. They go back on the streets to buy and sell drugs because they're drug addicts. And that's not necessarily their fault. Who knows? We're not judging how someone got into that situation, but you're never going to get out of that situation if you're on the street. And so it starts with enforcing the law. Every single homeless encampment we see is illegal. It's always been illegal, but they refuse to enforce the law. And I've said very clearly as governor, I want to start with giving local government the chance to do it, because I believe in decentralizing power philosophically. Don't want to centralize everything. And I'm going to be very clear with them. Either you clean this up and it'll be in a matter of months, not years, or if you won't do it, then I will, as governor, using state law enforcement resources, one way or another, we'll have it cleaned up by the end of 2027, my first year as governor.
0: The website is stevehiltonforgovernor.com. That's stevehiltonforgovernor.com. Steve, we just have 1 minute left in this segment. We have a short segment in just a few minutes, so please stick around for that if you can. I want you to comment on what the mayor of Los Angeles said. You can't succeed without teeth. This was her This is her plan. This is her plan, Steve, to deal with homelessness.
1: I mean, it's just unbelievable. Like, and at the same time as that, because, you know, that's a consequence of some of the drug taking, like, they're giving out free drug paraphernalia. They're keeping people on drugs. They're keeping the tooth thing going. She's the opposite of the tooth fairy. She's the tooth devil. I mean, it's just a complete joke, these people. They have absolutely no common sense, and they're so out of touch with the scale of the problem and the nature of the problem. Nothing's going to get better with these people in charge. By the way, talking about teeth, I was just up there in Boyle Heights, the warehouse fire that she failed to put out for about a week. Now there's a massive problem of rotting meat. So never mind the teeth. It'd be very useful not to have certainly the sense of smell in your nose up there, because the stench of rotting meat, that's now affecting that whole neighborhood. What's she doing about that? Nothing. These people are so useless.
0: Let's talk about your opponent, Javier Becerra. I recall during your debate, he was asked to give Gavin Newsom a grade on homelessness. And if I'm not mistaken, Steve, he gave him an A. What is his plan? I'm talking about Javier Becerra. What is his plan to deal with homelessness?
1: More of the same. And that's his story on everything. Another moment in the campaign on CNN, he was asked what he would do differently, what he would change. The host said to him, look, we've got the highest poverty rate in the country, highest unemployment rate. The cost of living is the worst in the country. You know, is there anything you would change about what the policies that have brought us to this point? He couldn't think of anything. And so it's more of the same on everything. That's his plan, if you can call it that. And it's no surprise, because Becerra is like, you know, he's a puppet of the machine, just like Newsom, just like Bassalacqua, these career politicians. He's been a career politician for 36 years, Javier Becerra, done nothing else in his life. He's not going to make any difference or anything, except you could say make it worse, because the trend lines would continue to go in a downward direction with this guy in charge. That's why it's unthinkable. We cannot have this guy is our governor. It'll be a disaster for California.
0: Steve, 2 minutes left in this segment. What are the polls saying? I haven't seen any in a while. And what is the state and the National Republican Party doing for you?
1: Mm-hmm. So the poll, I can give you a poll that we did for our campaign, which is really to give us a sense of the battleground. And it's encouraging in one sense. Look, I've always been very clear this is not going to be easy, just as you found when you were running, Larry. We were up against a very, very well-financed, well-organized, corruptly financed machine. And it's the unions and the non-profits and the media. And

0: all the rest of it. So it's not going to be easy, but there's hope here. Our poll found that you've got about 33% of the vote, voters who are solidly with me, whatever. You've got about 41% who are solidly with Becerra, regardless. And that leaves 26% who are really open to anybody's pitch. They are up for grabs. They're not particularly ideological. They're not strong. They're not Democrats or Republicans. They're just regular people who want a better life. And my arguments and the messages I'm putting out there, enough is enough. We've got to fix this state. We've got to make our state Cal affordable, $3 gas, cut utility bills in half, first 150 grand tax-free, starter homes for young families that are affordable. This is exactly what will really connect with those people. So I'm confident that we can do it, that we can do it. I mean, we're going to have to work very hard, raise a lot of money, but I think our poll showed the path to victory. And there's another poll, not ours, but there's another one you see, which is there's a majority of Californians who want change, who think the state's going in the wrong direction and it's time for change. And just at that point, when a majority of Californians want change, the Democrats put up someone
1: Steve Hilton,
0: who's the living embodiment.
1: Steve Hilton for governor.com. We come back, Steve, when I ask you about voter fraud, are you concerned?
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5: Most Americans think of Abraham Lincoln and they think of the Civil War or the Emancipation. But in 1862, he signed another hugely significant piece of legislation, the Homestead Act. It offered eligible Americans up to 160 acres of land, not as a prize for the powerful, but as an opportunity for ordinary families willing to live on it, work it, and build something lasting. Why did it matter? Because Lincoln understood that freedom was not merely the absence of tyranny. Rather, freedom required responsibility, labor, stewardship, and moral courage. A free people must be given room to build, but they also must be willing to cultivate what they have been given. That still matters today. Liberty without responsibility decays. Opportunity without character collapses. Lincoln's lesson is clear. A nation stays free when its people remain willing to work, build, and steward freedom under God.
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0: 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Eldorado's Let Larry Know What's On Your Mind.
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2: 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I am Larry Elder. We are Salem News Channel. Coming up, Bernie Sanders often points to Sweden as the example of a country we ought to emulate. He may have to rethink that and come up with a brand new country. My guest is Steve Hilton, of course, is running for governor in California as a Republican. His website is stevehiltonforgovernor.com. That's stevehiltonforgovernor.com. Steve, I don't think you answered my question about what the state and the national party is doing for you. Do they believe this is a winnable race?
3: Point. Yeah, I don't know. I mean, I'm not sure, honestly. I think that we're going to have to earn it and do it ourselves in California as usual. Mm-hmm. I did speak to the, I went to the RNC summer retreat a couple of weeks ago in DC with a lot of their big donors and other supporters. Many members of the cabinet were there. There was a lot of interest in the race. You know, they gave me a good speaking slot. That itself is interesting. I was the only person from, who's not in the cabinet who spoke at that meeting. And so that's good. I think that there's interest. I think that I'll be at the Republican Governors Association this coming weekend. And so I'm banging the drum. And I'm hoping that we'll finally get some interest. I mean, of course, there's some House seats in California that are going to be very important for keeping the House majority. And so in the sense that we don't mind for a statewide race where the votes come from, if we can concentrate efforts in those kind of target areas, maybe that's a way of working together. You know, I'm open to it. So I think that I've got very good relationships at the national level with the party, with the president, obviously. So we'll see what happens.
2: Your opponent, a top aide of your component, was involved in some sort of financial scandal. Has any of that stuck to Javier Becerra?
3: Not yet, but it will do, because it's not about the aide, it's about Becerra himself. Let me just explain the anatomy of it. When Becerra was appointed Biden's HHS secretary, which he was a disaster in, by the way, that's a whole story unto itself, which we will be telling. He wanted his chief of staff, Sean McCluskey, to go with him to D.C. The salary wasn't enough for this guy, so they cooked up this scheme to top up his pay with money from Javier Becerra's California campaign account, routed through an intermediary who happened to be Gavin Newsom's former chief of staff and their consulting firm. All of that is totally illegal. Breaks California law, breaks federal law, and they did it anyway. It is impossible for me to believe that Becerra didn't know about this, since the entire point of the scheme was for him to have his guy with him in Washington. That was the point of it. So he's up to his neck in it. There's going to be they've done a plea deal, the people involved in this. His own chief of staff, Sean McCluskey's former chief of staff, sentenced on August the 6th. We'll see what happens then. And the other person, Dana Williamson, Gavin Newsom's former chief of staff, sentencing is set for September the 17th. This story is just going to get louder as we go through the campaign, and it absolutely captures the corruption that you've got and the arrogance of this machine.
2: The website is stevehiltonforgovernor.com, stevehiltonforgovernor.com. Steve, thank you so much for coming on. God bless.
3: Great to be with you. Thank you.
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7: News this hour from Town Hall. I'm Jason Walker. President Trump delivering a primetime address later this week. Says he'll include a focus on election asking for a preview, he says, without free and fair elections, you don't have a country. The sister of the late South Carolina Senator Lindsey Graham has been sworn in to fill a seat 3 days after his death. Darlene Graham will fill the remaining 6 months of her brother's term. Supreme Court Justices Amy Coney Barrett and Ilana Kagan telling lawmakers a sharp increase in threats targeting justices, encroaching on their personal lives. Testifying before House Appropriations Subcommittee, they say judges and lawmakers alike are facing more threats, and they're seeking millions of dollars to enhance security.
1: And those statistics sound abstract, but being on the receiving end of them is not, so I thought I would just share a little bit about how the threats have affected me and my family personally. They have required me to, my children, to think about and see things that children should not have to see or think about. One example is when threats to my life were particularly intense a few years ago around the time of the Dobbs leak.
7: That is Justice Barrett. Now, Justice Kagan says it is getting critical.
8: The Capitol Police Chief recently testified that threats against Congress are up 50% this year. The Supreme Court police expect a smaller but still very substantial 38% annual increase in threats this year, which follows a 25% increase last year. For some of us, those threats have come very close, and all of us live with the knowledge that they may again materialize.
7: Also on Capitol Hill, the House approving a measure that would make daylight saving time permanent. Proponents say the bill would provide more daylight during the times Americans are most active. Measure now goes to the Senate, where passage, well, it's uncertain. More on these stories, townhall.com.
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21: Coin toss. Larry Elder here, the sage from South Central, the prince of Pico Union, the czar of common sense, the great Eldersky, Don Lorenzo. Welcome to the program. No victocrats allowed, because we've got a country to save.

0: 888-971-SAGE, 888-971-7243. I am Larry Elder. We are Salem News Channel. Google News, one of the most popular news aggregates. You know what that is? These are people that assemble the news and then put it on the feeds on your smartphone, where most people now, particularly young people, get their news. Turns out they suppress stories about Graham Plattner. And a tech billionaire, formerly a large donor to the Democratic Party, says the media lied to the country about what Trump said about Charlottesville. And wait until you hear about the so-called People's Conference for Palestine held in Detroit. All of this and more, 888-971-SAGE, 888-971-7243. Speaking of socialism, this is the co-chair of the Democrat Socialists of America, asked about whether she believes in open borders and whether she believes there shouldn't be any deportations whatsoever. Notice she didn't answer the question. Number 40. Excuse me, number 39.
1: You told me back in April.
0: 39, I'm sorry.
2: Do you really believe in open borders and not having deportations? That's just incredibly contrary to law enforcement and security.
3: America has a really long history of welcoming working class immigrants. My grandmother and her mother came through Ellis Island and worked from Germany and worked as seamstresses. I mean,
2: we have criminal illegal aliens in the country. Don't they need to be removed?
3: We believe that demilitarizing the border, that violent oppression of working class immigrants who come here, is not something that most Americans want. And I think the backlash to President Trump's policies really show that.
2: Grace, we've got to leave it there. Thank you for coming on. We hope you will come back and continue to talk to you.
0: We believe in demilitarizing the border. What does that even mean? You believe in open borders. Anybody, no matter what the reason, no matter the criminal background, according to this co-chair of the Democrat Socialists of America, believes should be able to come to the country. Here's Speaker Mike Johnson, number 51.
4: And that's why we're speaking in such stark terms, because we need America to wake up. We're not even, look, 35 years ago, Republicans and Democrats in Congress, when I was coming up, and you know, the Reagan years, they were fighting communism on a distant shore. Now it's here. But in Congress, they all agreed on that. They obviously knew that we had to fight communism. And so what they were doing here for domestic policy, that was foreign policy. Domestic policy, they were arguing over, you know, marginal tax rates and the shades of regulation and how large the government should be. You know, there wasn't a huge difference, a chasm between the two parties. Those days are gone. Right now, domestically, we are arguing, we are debating, we are fighting, the election will be over, whether we're going to maintain our freedom in a constitutional republic, the greatest experiment in self-governance in the history of the world, the longest surviving constitution on the planet, the nation that everybody wants to emulate, and everybody wants to come here. We have to seal our borders so they won't flood over them. We're the only nation in the world that has that distinction. We're the last great superpower. We are the greatest nation in the history of the world. We are fighting right now in Congress over whether we're going to maintain our status as a constitutional republic, or we're going to trade that in, dismantle the foundations, and go down this dark road of death to communism. That is the question on the ballot this fall. Now, the DSA published their platform. I hope you're all covering. Oh, I hope you're writing in depth about their platform. I read it out at an event a few weeks ago, and they've made an ad mocking me reading their platform. Now, they didn't put the clips with the worst parts of it. Representative Jimenez just told you, Carlos told you that, well, of course they want to pack the Supreme Court, and they want a unicameral legislature. They want the House to run everything, abolish the Senate, because they believe the House would be run by Marxists, communists. They'll be able to run the table on everything. They want to remove the president. What they also want to do is abolish all borders. They don't want any borders. They want mass amnesty granted to anyone who can come onto our shores without exception, even for terrorists and hardened dangerous criminals. Okay? They don't want prisons. It's in their platform. They want to remove the carceral state, they said. No prisons. They don't want to fund the police. This is not a game. Everybody needs to understand. These crazy little mini Mamdanis who are popping up all around the country, they are a danger to you and your family. This is not a game. If they promise you free stuff, there is far more beneath those promises that even some of these people do not understand themselves. And so we are here as the Republican Party to stand.
0: The DSA platform calls for a, quote, new democratic constitution, close quote, abolishing, as Speaker Johnson just said, the United States Senate, replacing our system with a president, quote, independently elected, and the current Supreme Court, all either elected or appointed by Congress. This is their new democratic constitution. This is exactly what they are saying, in addition to the other things that he just now mentioned. This is not just a new style of politics, as Nancy Pelosi was just asked about. Gavin Newsom on these socialists, hey, you know, I'm for addition. I'm not for subtraction. Number 12.
1: Well, then what do you make of, you know, some Democrats who are saying, you know, more the establishment type, maybe the more corporate Democrat wing, saying that, you know, these DSA candidates, these progressives are a threat to the Democratic Party or like to the American way of life. Yeah, they've just kind of got out over their skis with that. What do you make of just kind of that outlandish response?
5: And I reject it, but let me also tell you why. I don't just reject it from a sort of a situational framework. You're talking to someone who, you know, forgive me, the establishment, you know, here I am looking, people are like, oh, you're talking about the establishment, this Newsom guy, I can't believe Jack's, you know, I get all that. But I also get all that. I've lived this. I come from San Francisco. I want to remind folks, the right wing doesn't need to be reminded.
0: Hold on. What is this man saying? What is Gavin Newsom saying? The reason he's fumbling around, engaging in word salad, is he doesn't know what to do. He's an establishment candidate, two-term mayor of San Francisco, two-term lieutenant governor of California, two-term governor of California. If he is an establishment, I don't know what is. Left-wing crazy establishment, but establishment. And just as Hakeem Jeffries doesn't know what to do, just as Chuck Schumer doesn't know what to do, he doesn't know what to do. He opposes a wealth tax here in California. And then after all these lefties won their primary a couple of Tuesdays ago, he then comes out for a national billionaire's tax. Let's start this clip again.
1: Well, then what do you make of, you know, some Democrats who are saying, you know, more the establishment type, maybe the more corporate Democrat wing, saying that, you know, these DSA candidates, these progressives are a threat to the Democratic Party or like to the American way of life.
5: Yeah,
1: they've just kind of got out over their skis with that. What do you make of just kind of that outlandish response?
5: And I reject it, but let me also tell you why. I don't just reject it from a sort of a situational framework.
0: Hold on. I don't just reject it from a situational framework. What does that even mean? Continue.
5: Reject it from a sort of a situational framework. You're talking to someone who, you know, here I am looking. People are like, oh, you're talking about
0: You're talking about somebody who's, you're establishment. Okay. What are they talking about? Continue.
5: People are like, oh, you're talking about the establishment, this Newsom guy, I can't believe Jack. You know, I get all that. But I also get all that. I've lived this.
0: I get all that, but I also get all that. See, I've lived it. You know, I'm talking about the establishment, oh, this Newsom guy, the establishment. I get all that. And I get all that because I've lived it. What is this man talking about? Right now, as we speak, Kamala Harris is going, what is he talking about? I thought I did word salad. Continue, please.
5: You know, I get all that. But I also get all that. I've lived this. I come from San Francisco. I want to remind folks, the right wing doesn't need to be reminded, some mm-hmm. folks watching me. I ran against...
0: I get all that. I'm from San Francisco. Now, the right wing may not need to be reminded of this, but some people watching it may need to be reminded about this. Can you imagine this man being president? I get all that. I mean, not from a situational standpoint, but I get all that. I mean, this guy, Newsom, he's an establishment guy. Newsom guy. I get all that. Not from a situational standpoint. I get all that. Because I'm about Tai Chi. I'm about Kung Fu. I'm about supercalifragilisticexpialidocious. I'm about hold the pickles, hold the lettuce. Special orders do not upset us. 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
1: 888-971-SAGE, 888-971-7243. I am Larry Yoda. We are Salem News Channel. A word about our relief effort in Venezuela. My campaign continues, and I'm happy to update you on another young person who was pulled alive from the rubble of collapsed buildings. Listen to Venezuela resident Adriana speaking through an interpreter who had all but given up hope that her nephew would be found alive.
2: A friend of mine who lives there in La Guaira called me and said, Adriana, they pulled your nephew out. I threw myself to the floor. I started screaming and crying. I came to the hospital and they confirmed he was here. Today he's giving me little kisses. He talks to me. He tells me where it hurts. I'm very grateful to the rescuers that found him. God bless them.
1: 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Philip is in St. Louis. Philip, you're on the Larry Yoda Show.
3: Yes, Mr. Larry, nice talking with you.
1: You too.
3: I just want to know how you came up with that response to Gavin Newsom. I think his name is Newsom. President Trump called him that. How did you come up with this response? And finally, what happens when they get 3/4 of the way with the new socialistic or socialism project for the Democrats, and it doesn't please anyone but the younger generation?
1: Your question, Philip, is what happens when the fit hits the shan and this stuff does not work? I know you didn't phrase it quite that way. As far as where I came up with all the things having to do with talent with Gavin Newsom, I have one word. Talent. This is Jeff Bezos, a multi-billionaire, about people like Zoran Mamdani and others, who says there shouldn't be billionaires. They shouldn't exist. Are they going to put him in front of a firing squad? Are they going to blast him out in space, have them populate the moon? I'm not quite sure what they're going to do when you say things like there shouldn't be billionaires. Here's Jeff Bezos, number 48.
4: I sometimes wish that there were and maybe you can do this, Andrew, or maybe the Washington Post will do this, but somebody needs to make a list where they rank people by how much wealth they've created for other people. And so instead of the Forbes list that ranks you by your own wealth. So, you know, Amazon's market cap is $2.3 trillion today. I own about, you know, $200 billion-ish of it. So if you take $2.3 billion and subtract out the piece I kept for myself, then, you know, I've created something like $2.1 trillion of wealth for other people. That should put me pretty high on some kind of list. And And that's a better list. You know, how much wealth have you created for other people?
5: Right.
4: You know, people like Jensen at NVIDIA, he's going to be very high on that list. And that would be a pretty cool list. Somebody should do that list.
5: I think that is a very cool list.
1: Or how about a list of the number of people you employ? Isn't it sad when somebody like Jeff Bezos has to apologize for what he's created? Apologize for his wealth? This is where we are now. Trump is evil. People used to like Elon Musk until he started collaborating with Donald Trump on Doge, and all of a sudden he became an SOB. George Soros, not a problem for anybody, though. Wealthier than most of the people that they're attacking. Kevin is in Upland. Kevin, you're on the Larry Elder Show. Thank you so much for calling.
6: Good afternoon, Larry.
1: Afternoon.
6: Nice to talk to you again.
1: You too.
6: Hey, I just wanted to comment on the billionaire's tax. I agree with Gavin Newsom, and I don't agree that the billionaire's tax should be in effect in California. Actually, I think it's stupid, because billionaires are just going to go to other states. Other states are going to welcome billionaires because of it. The billionaire's tax should be a national tax. The problem I have is that the billionaires represent less than 1% of the population, yet they have more money, more capital, than the bottom 50%. You see, in the world, you think about that for a minute, should they be paying more taxes because they literally control all of that money? And
1: well,
6: I think they should.
1: Kevin, a few responses, if you don't mind. They've tried this in Europe, a billionaire's tax, and virtually every single country that tried it has stopped, because all they do is transfer their money somewhere else. And even though you're right, the billionaire's tax national would affect everybody who lives here, they can still transfer their wealth elsewhere. They will evade the tax. But more importantly, my question is this, Kevin. What percentage should the top 1% own that would make you happy?
6: Well, it's not an issue of me being happy.
1: Well, you see, you mentioned 50%, so somehow that number, pardon the expression, triggers you. What percentage should it be?
6: Wait a minute. That number doesn't trigger me.
1: Well, then why'd you mention it?
6: Then
1: why'd you bring it up?
6: Understand what's going on. Well, you going to let me talk? If you understand what's going on, and I don't think the average American does, who's punched in a clock and making 60 grand a year, even, Steve Hilton just said that. There should be no taxes for families who make less than 150 grand a year in California. Why does that?
1: You change the subject.
6: That makes sense.
1: You change the subject.
6: No,
1: what percentage of wealth should the top 1% own that would make you not unhappy?
6: I don't have a problem with them owning everything.
1: Well, then why would you mention how much they own? The issue is, did they get it legitimately? Did they steal it? Were they corrupt? And if not, what's your problem? Why do you care?
6: Okay, I care because right now Trump has transferred, the middle class is shrinking, and the upper class, is the money transferred to the upper class, is growing. These people
1: The tax break and the big beautiful bill affected everybody who pays taxes. The bottom half pay almost nothing in federal income taxes, almost nothing.
6: That's right. I agree with Steve Hilton, and they shouldn't. They are not the winners in life. They're not the ones making all the money.
1: So are you going to vote for Steve Hilton?
6: Or red state.
1: So are you going to vote for Steve Hilton then? 888-971-SAG. What's this hatred of the wealth? Why? I'm Larry Elder.
7: With SRN News, I'm Jason Walker. The sister of the late South Carolina Senator Lindsey Graham has been sworn in to fill his seat 3 days following his death. Darlene Graham will fill the remaining 6 months for brother's term, and a separate special election will be held next month to pick a new Republican nominee in the general election. Bipartisan group of senators introducing a bill championed by Lindsey Graham. It would impose sanctions on top Russian figures and heavy tariffs on the biggest buyers of Russian oil. Connecticut Democrat Richard Blumenthal says Graham was excited about the prospect of Russia sanctions and that bill finally becoming reality. Trump administration telling ICE to suspend most vehicle stops after 2 deadly shootings in a week. Suspension, though, is not necessarily absolute. This is SRN News.
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2: Demanding that the wealthy start paying their fair share of taxes is not radical. It is exactly the right thing to do.
3: Actually, the rich already pay more than their fair share. Consider this. There were 30,382 tax filers with incomes of $10 million or more in 2023. That includes all sources of income, not just regular pay for work. This tiny group of people, which represents 0.02% of all taxpayers, made 5.9% of all income. They're very rich, but they paid 10.9% of all income taxes. The over 100 million filers, who made under $75,000, together made 21.9% of all income, but they only paid 7.3% of all income taxes. Now that's the point of a progressive income tax. Take more from the rich and little to nothing from the poor. That's what Congress has created, and it's what we have in the United States. If the federal government wanted to raise more money from income taxes, the upper middle class is where more of the less taxed money is located. Filers with incomes between $100,000 and $500,000 make 49.7% of taxable income, yet they pay just 43% of all income taxes. Now, this fact is tremendously inconvenient for revenue-hungry politicians. There are tens of millions of upper-middle-class Americans who vote, by the way, and even more who aspire to be upper-middle-class. Squeezing more taxes out of this group would be politically untenable and make the income tax less progressive than it is right now. And the income tax has become steadily more progressive over time. In 1980, the top 1% of income earners paid 17% of federal income taxes. In 2022, they paid 40%. High earners do not get off scot-free, but expect a lot of the 2028 presidential candidates to pretend otherwise.
1: Now, that clip is not from Fox News. It's not from Heritage. It's not from Newsmax. It's not from Blaze. It's not from Daily Wire. That's from the Washington Post. The liberal Washington Post. And I've told you for years about the party I attended. A friend of mine was celebrating his 60th birthday. Vietnam vet, conservative. So I assumed everybody kind of thought the same way. So I'm sitting at a table, and a woman named Irene is next to me, and she's going BMW about how, quote, the rich don't pay anything in taxes. I thought she was joking. She kept going on and on and on. I realized he wasn't joking. I said, excuse me. If you define the rich as earning above a certain amount, I'm rich. I have my 1040 in my car. Would you like to see it? She didn't take me up on it. And so let me ask you something. Out of all the federal income taxes, what percentage do you think is paid by the rich? She didn't understand the question. So I rephrased it. I said, this pie, I created a pie in the air, are all the taxes collected by the federal government for federal income taxes. What slice do you think by percentage is paid by the top 1%? She said, oh, I see what you mean. She said, maybe 2%. I said, you think the top 1% pay 2% of all the federal income taxes? She said, yes. And I had an expression on my face that suggested that I smelled something real bad. And I kept waiting for her to say, what's the real answer? And it quickly occurred to me, she knew she was wrong, but she did not want to hear the real answer. Maybe because she did not want to be embarrassed in front of other people. Or because she was comfortable believing the rich don't pay their fair share in taxes. And she did not want to be informed otherwise. And as this Washington Post guy said, the top 1% pay, actually it's over 40% of the federal income taxes, over 40%, while making roughly 20% of our nation's income. They're not undertaxed. They're overtaxed. And years ago, at one of the Democratic National Conventions, a guy walked around and asked a handful of people, now this wasn't scientific, what percentage of federal, state, and local taxes combined should be the highest percentage? And the answer uniformly was 25%. That was the highest percentage of taxes that should be taken by anybody, said this by 40 or 50 people at the DNC, Democratic National Convention. The typical answer they gave was nobody should pay more than 25% in combined federal, state, and local taxes. Let me tell you something. You're here in California, highest state income tax in the nation. Someone like Bill Maher has complained because most of his income is regular income. 60% of what he earns goes in state and local taxes. 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
1: Brian is in Colorado Springs. Brian, you're on the Larry Elder Show. Thank you so much for calling.
14: Hey, Larry, thanks for taking my call.
1: My pleasure.
14: Yeah, first time, long time, so... two things. I told the call screener I just wanted to tell you how funny you are and that you need to make a collage of all these what appear to be impromptu little riffs that you do. And the latest one that you did about, Gavin Newsom, he does Kung Fu, he does Tai Chi, and then you just kind of, it sounds like it's impromptu, really funny. I've heard you do that several times, but over the years, you need to make a collage of that, and probably you could run it, you know, like on the in-between commercials or whatever. Very funny.
1: Thank you.
14: You're welcome. The second thing I wanted to say is thank you for sharing these facts, like the Washington Post thing, over the years, and I hope the billionaire caller guy was listening to that, because he mentioned something about Trump and transferring. It's like get your facts straight, dude. You know, just get some facts. So thank you for sharing the facts, and thank you for being entertaining and funny.
1: Well, Brian, thank you so much. I appreciate that. Yeah, the big, beautiful bill lowered taxes for everybody who pays taxes. And by the way, most of the taxes come from the middle class. It's just a big, fat lie that the rich, quote, don't pay their fair share in taxes. And it's a big, fat lie that the left pushes all the time. And again, they're not abused.

0: know some people there, and I asked them if they would do a poll to find out how many Americans knew what percentage the top 1% pay in taxes. So they did it. And it turned out only around 12% of Americans knew that. Even many people in the top 1% were unaware of it. So this is the level of ignorance there is. So if you're unaware of what rich people already pay, it's not surprising for you to say, I think rich people should pay more when you're unaware of what they already pay. Rocky is in Frankfort, Indiana. Rocky, you're on the Larry Ellis Show.
1: Hey, Larry, how you doing?
0: I'm well.
1: You are a blessing to this great country. I just want you to know that.
0: Thank you. Getting a lot of love today, Rocky. It's going to go to my head.
1: Well, you deserve it, brother. You deserve it.
0: Thank you.
1: A lot of these progressive tax guys, they're really just using base level thinking, because seriously, if we had only billionaires paying taxes, we'd just scratch the surface on defining oligarchs.
0: Mm-hmm.
1: I mean, they would literally be affording our government and what services we get and who gets them.
0: Well, that's a great point. Thank you very much for the call. By the way, Steve Hilton, running for governor, had to disclose 5 years of tax returns, as I did too when I ran. Gavin Newsom has been promising to disclose his tax returns for a long time, has not done so. Listen to this. Number 20.
2: Seen them directly, so I don't know much more than you do about that.
3: And, all
2: right. Anyone didn't ask? That's good. Yeah, good. Yeah, well, everybody has. Everybody has. I already have. You've had 20 years of my taxes. Yes. I know you love taxes. Donald Trump, when's he releasing here?
3: Are you saying he's so different from
2: Trump? Well, I am, because that's why I've released all my taxes for decades, and you will have all those new tax returns, because I have no reason why you haven't gotten them already, so I have no problem.
0: And he walks away and gets applause. The man has been promising to release his tax return for something like 6 years, hasn't done it. Well, what about Donald Trump? They've been disclosed. Illegally, but they've been disclosed. By the way, he tweeted this, Gavin Newsom, and I'm quoting, "Donald Trump is the gravest threat to American democracy. If you disagree with him, he tries to prosecute you. If you beat him, he calls you illegitimate. This is not normal in a democracy. From Georgia to California, we must stop him." End of quote. Not going to talk about the lawfare against Donald Trump, the action against him over January 6th, the action against him in Florida by Fannie Lewis, the action against him by Alvin Bragg in Manhattan, the action against him by Letitia James, the AG of New York, the action investigation over him allegedly illegally having classified documents when Biden had more of them in more places without the power to declassify those documents. Don't even talk about that. Quote, "If you beat him, he calls you illegitimate." But enough about Hillary. Do we need to do this again, Mr. Newsom? I know you're listening. For 4 years during Trump 1.0, she referred to him as, to use your word, illegitimate. She said the election was stolen. Said it over and over and over again. Did you accuse her of engaging in election denying? A greater percentage of Democrats believe 2016 was stolen. The Republicans feel the same way about 2020. I repeat, a greater percentage of Democrats feel 2016 was stolen. The Republicans feel that way about 2020. Two-thirds of Democrats believe the Russians changed vote tallies in 2016 to get Trump elected. Jay Johnson, Obama's DHS secretary, said not a single vote tally was changed, but apparently they weren't listening. 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
2: A fact to a toe-tag liberal is like daylight to a vampire. Here's Larry Elder.
3: 888-971-SAGE, 888-971-7243. I am Larry Elder. We are Salem News Channel. Coming up, socialist Bernie Sanders often points to the country of Sweden as the example America should emulate. He may have to pick another country. Google News, one of the most popular news aggregates, suppressed stories about Graham Plattner. Michigan candidate for Senate says the Israeli government is as evil as Hamas. And wait until you hear about the People's Conference for Palestine, which was held in Detroit. And a tech billionaire, formerly a huge donor to the Democratic Party, says the media lied to the country about what Trump said about Charlottesville. And has Ro Khanna transitioned into Rashida Tlaib? All of this and more, 888-971-SAGE, 888-971-7243. I just read you the tweet from Gavin Newsom. If you beat him, he calls you illegitimate. Did John Brennan, former head of the CIA, say if Republicans win the midterms, there'll be doubt that they won it fairly? Is he engaging in election denying, number 33?
4: That's very, very worrisome, Nicole, because as you point out, the executive branch and the president has tremendous authority to exert the full weight and influence of the executive branch, and he's clearly trying to do that, not just in terms of manipulation of the perceptions of reality, but also using the instruments of governance. And so the next 4 months, I can clearly see that Donald Trump is going to do everything in his power, and beyond that, to be able to affect the outcome of the election. And so there is really a question about, in light of what he is doing and how he is putting both thumbs and rest of his fingers on the scale, whether or not that outcome can be trusted. You asked before, what happens if the Republicans win? Well, I think there's going to be quite a serious doubt that they won fairly, just because of what he has done. And it's a similar, you know, what's happening with the Department of Justice.
3: So if Republicans win, there's going to be question about whether they won fairly. Isn't that what Bill Maher told J.D. Vance he was concerned about, number 34?
5: Trump can't run again, and he'd be a little too exciting for me anyway. So it's either going to be you or Rubio. Here's my deal breaker for your side.
4: Okay.
5: Under Trump, you guys have two outcomes that an election can be. Either we win or they cheated. That has to stop. And the person...
3: Okay, all right. That has to stop. Yeah! John Brennan just engaged in the very conduct of election denying that Bill Maher said that blank has to stop. Is this thing on? So if Republicans win, they didn't win legitimately, says John Brennan. Donald Trump complains about 2020. He's engaging in election denying. This guy is engaging in preemptive election denying. 888-971-SAG, Bernie Sanders and Sweden. Don't go away.
6: As a young teenage boy, I didn't even know what autism was. How do you even spell that? A few years later, I heard that a friend's cousin's son had been diagnosed with autism.
7: I still wasn't sure what that really meant.
8: 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I knew something was wrong. I'll never forget how I felt when she said, "Our son has autism."
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11: News this hour from Town Hall. I'm Jason Walker. Michigan officials eyeing lettuce as a possible cause of a very large cyclospora outbreak.
12: 2026 is already the nation's worst year for reported cases. More than 30 states have reported infections. Michigan has more than 3,300 cases. Officials there say early information points to lettuce or salad greens as a possible culprit. Michigan officials advise consumers to buy whole heads of lettuce, discard the outer layers, and thoroughly wash what's left. They also suggest avoiding bagged lettuce and pre-mixed salad kits. Cyclospora is a microscopic parasite that commonly causes watery diarrhea. I'm Lisa Dwyer.
11: Trump administration telling ICE officers to suspend most vehicle stops after two deadly shootings. The suspension not absolute. There is room for exceptions when executing a criminal warrant or working with partner agencies. A call for more protection amid dangerous times for judges all across the country. Correspondent Bob Agnew has more.
13: Supreme Court Justice Amy Coney Barrett has told lawmakers that a sharp increase in threats targeting her and other justices is increasingly encroaching on their personal and family lives. Barrett, along with liberal Justice Elena Kagan, testified to Congress on Tuesday, a rare event for members of the high court. With violence and intimidation on the rise nationwide, the justices are seeking millions of dollars to enhance security to help keep judges safe across the country. Bob Agner reporting.
11: The sister of the late South Carolina Senator Lindsey Graham has now been sworn in to fill his seat 3 days after his death. Darlene Graham will fill the remaining 6 months of her brother's term. A separate special election will then be held, actually next month, to pick a new GOP nominee in the general election. More on these stories, townhall.com.
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1: Portions of this program may have been recorded.
2: Larry Elder here, the sage from South Central, the prince of Pico Union, the czar of common sense, the great Eldersky, Don Lorenzo. Welcome to the program. No Victor Credits allowed because we've got a country to save.

0: 888-971-SAGE, 888-971-7243. I am Larry Elder. We are Salem News Channel. So much to get to between now and the close of this hour. Regarding the Democrat Socialists of America, in a leaked video, a member of the group called for America's takedown, but they'll say it. Many others have said the same thing. Quote, "The most important thing we can do is take that empire down from within," end of quote. Which is why some people have raised the idea that somebody like Darylisa Avila Chevalier could not lawfully be seated in Congress if her vow is to take down the empire from within, as opposed to vowing to uphold the Constitution that they think should be set on fire. Bernie Sanders has long brought up Sweden as the example America should emulate. Number 57.
1: Countries have never gotten the credit in this country that they deserve. Look, you know there are problems in Sweden, there are problems in Denmark, problems in Norway. But when they guarantee health care to all of their people, how much do you pay for a doctor when you go to a doctor?
2: Like nothing.
1: Like nothing. That's pretty good. Did you go to college?
2: I did, yeah.
1: How much did it cost?
2: Nothing.
1: What about child care in Sweden?
2: It's almost free.
1: Okay. That's pretty good. And your rate of childhood poverty in Scandinavia is much lower than it is in the United States. So, you know, I think that those are programs and ideas that we should take a hard look at. And I think there's a lot to admire in what the governments of Sweden and Denmark and Norway and Finland have accomplished.
0: How much do you pay for health care? Nothing. How much do you pay for college? Nothing. How much do you pay for child care? Nothing. That sounds pretty good. Sounds pretty good. Of course, anybody who's taken Economics 101 learns in 5 minutes, quote, there ain't no such thing as a free lunch, but forget about that. Apparently, what's going on in Sweden is pretty good. I'm holding in my baby brown libertarian fingers an article from the Wall Street Journal. Came out in May. Headline, "The world's most surprising capitalist makeover is underway in Sweden." Subheadline, "The shakeup of cradle-to-grave care is lowering government spending, spurring innovation, and stirring fears about those left behind." Let me just read you some excerpts from this very long article. It says this paragon of collectivism is pivoting towards rugged individualism, borrowing the phrase that Zoran Mamdani uttered in his inaugural address. Address. We're going to leave the rugged individualism for the warm embrace of collectivism. Quote, "For decades," writes the Wall Street Journal, "Sweden was shorthand for the brand of high tax, high spend government that managed people's lives from cradle to grave through state-run hospitals, schools, and care homes. No longer. With little fanfare, this Nordic country of 11 million has embraced," wait for it, "capitalism. Today, nearly half of primary health care clinics are privately owned, many by private equity firms. One in three public high schools is privately run, up from 20% back in 2011. School operators are listed on the stock exchange. The capitalist makeover," writes the Wall Street Journal, "has allowed Sweden to do what few industrialized countries have managed in recent years, shrink the size of the state. This has enabled government to sharply lower taxes, and economists say spark a surge in entrepreneurship and economic growth. Its total public spending bill, which includes health care, education, and all welfare payments, has fallen to 24% of GDP, similar to the U.S., and well below the percentage of nations like France and Italy. Says Sweden's economy is expected to grow at the same pace as ours, which is double the growth rates of France and Germany. The country's finance minister said, and I'm quoting her, "Sweden is a real land of opportunity. I want people and capital to stay here and grow," end of quote. While many European countries are raising taxes, the country's finance minister has cut taxes in Sweden 3 years in a row. Top rate used to be 90% in the 80s. It's fallen close now to 50%. By the way, Sweden did not always have a big public sector. Sweden was once one of the poorest countries in Europe, and it grew to become the third richest country in 100 years until 1970 because it had very low levels of taxation. 1960s, center-left took over, raised taxes and spending, and took government spending as high as 70% of GDP. Long periods of weak growth, stagnant after-tax incomes, big budget deficit, and debt. All that culminated into a banking crisis in the early 1990s. Over the next couple of decades, the government instituted sweeping economic reforms, cuts to unemployment benefits, cuts to housing subsidies, privatization of public services, tax cuts, and a reform to the pension system. Strict limits were imposed on government debt. What result? Wealthy entrepreneurs who fled Sweden's high taxes have been returning. This is what I was trying to explain to the caller who says, I'm okay with a wealth tax as long as it's a national wealth tax. Is if wealthy people can't leave this country and go somewhere else where they will be welcomed. As the state retreated, writes the Wall Street Journal, guess what happened? The private sector expanded. After Sweden removed the inheritance and gift taxes in 2005, private firms with potential family successors grew faster, invested more, and paid higher corporate taxes than firms without heirs. The country saw more than 500 public offerings over 10 years through 2024, more than Germany, France, the Netherlands, and Spain combined. And guess what? It's now moved ahead of the United States in the number of billionaires per capita. They now have more billionaires per capita in Sweden than we have in the United States. In short, Sweden is moving away from the model being proposed by AOC and Bernie Sanders and Zoran Mamdani and Darya-Lisa Avila Chevalier and the socialists who are mayors of Seattle. And, of course, the Democrat Socialists of America. Bernie Sanders used to tout Sweden as the example that we ought to emulate. Sweden is retreating from their big welfare state. They've cut their welfare state. They've cut taxes 3 years in a row. Is this thing on? Remember what Theresa May, the ex-British Prime Minister, just said? Number 56?
3: How would you advise, if you were to advise, any current British Prime Minister? The Defence Minister resigned over UK defence spending. What does this next Prime Minister have to do? And, well, we've just had a NATO summit. knowing that there's so much domestic that needs to be dealt with as well.
4: Is to commit to the NATO, which has been done, commit to the sum of spending on defence, UK government getting on top of welfare reform and ensuring that we are spending less on welfare. That is... and
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1: I've never gotten the credit in this country that they deserve. Look, you know there are problems in Sweden, there are problems in Denmark, problems in Norway. But when they guarantee health care to all of their people, how much do you pay for a doctor when you go to a doctor? Like nothing. That's pretty good. Did you go to college?
2: I did, yeah.
1: How much did it cost?
2: Nothing.
1: What about child care?
2: It's almost free.
1: Okay. That's pretty good. And your rate of childhood poverty in Scandinavia is much better than the United States. So, you know, I think that those are programs and ideas that we should take a hard look at. And I think there's a lot to admire in what the governments of Sweden and Denmark and Norway and Finland have accomplished.
3: Triple 8-971-SAGE, 888-971-7243. I am Larry Elder. We are Salem News Channel. Now, as my campaign to help earthquake victims in Venezuela continues, I am happy to update you on yet another young person who was pulled alive from the rubble of collapsed buildings. Listen to Venezuela resident Adriana speaking through an interpreter who had all but given up hope that her nephew would be found alive.
4: A friend of mine who lives there in La Guaira called me and said, "Adriana, they pulled your nephew out." I threw myself to the floor. I started screaming and crying. I came to the hospital and they confirmed he was here. Today he's giving me little kisses. He talks to me. He tells me where it hurts. I'm very grateful to the rescuers that found him. God bless them.
3: Now the long road to rebuilding their lives faces Adriana, her nephew, and millions of Venezuelans affected by these twin earthquakes. 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That's 855-918-4673. Even as the media and some rescue forces are pulling out, our friends at the nonprofit Food for the Poor are still on the ground. As we speak, providing children and families with meals, medical kits, hygiene kits. 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That's text ELDER to 51555. Now, a couple more things about socialism, about Bernie Sanders' praise for Sweden, even as Sweden is drawing down, not expanding their welfare state. How many times have you heard people say they want, quote, Medicare for all, or single payer? Back in the 1960s, a guy named Claude Gaston Gouet, I hope I'm pronouncing that correctly, became known as the father of Quebec Medicare. And then the other provinces followed. So you could probably call him the father of the Canadian healthcare system. Started it in the 60s. But about four decades later, he concluded that his system was in crisis. His word, not mine. Here's what Gaston Gouet said. Quote, "We thought we could resolve the system's problems by rationing services or injecting massive amounts of new money into it. We are now proposing to give a greater role to the private sector so that people can exercise freedom of choice," end of quote. Canada is often looked to as the crowning jewel of healthcare, which is why so many people with money come to America for advanced procedures, come to Detroit, come to Cleveland, where I used to live for years. A number of Canadians came there. Is this thing on? or people like Zohran Mamdani, AOC, Daria Lisa Chevalier? Are they listening? Are they seeing what's going on in Argentina when they completely eliminated rent control and replaced them with nothing? Availability exploded. Rents went down. Are they looking at what Sweden is doing? Again, held up by Bernie Sanders as a shining example of the kind of welfare state that we ought to emulate. They're cutting taxes, expanding the private sector, even while the hospitals are publicly owned, they're privately run in Sweden. The mayor of Seattle is a socialist. She bragged about the state's wealth tax and said, if wealthy want to leave Washington, buh-bye. And then after she realized that people like the founder of Starbucks moved operations, she went, I was just kidding. Guess which large city has the nation's highest office vacancy rate? Seattle. The national average of vacancy for offices is roughly 23%. Downtown Seattle is now 36.5%, well above the national average. Why? Homeless shelters, crime, high payroll tax, Meta, Amazon, vacated 325,000 square feet of office space downtown Seattle. Starbucks, as I mentioned, left for Florida earlier the year. This is what socialism brings. These crazy people that have never met a payroll, have never run a hot dog stand, and they're telling people how to run their businesses. I've told you this story years ago about the mayor of Los Angeles, Garcetti, was proposing to sign a higher minimum wage that had been passed by city council. He invited a bunch of small business people into his office. They all brought their profit and loss statements and all told him how thin their profit margins were. And if you did this, we're going to have to raise prices, which caused a drop-off in sales. It'll hurt people on fixed incomes. We're going to defer hiring decisions. If we're going to make any at all, we're going to cut hours. He listened patiently, stood up, and signed the increase anyway. And there was a study that mentioned since Gavin Newsom increased the hourly rate to $20 for fast food workers, the day he signed the bill, Pizza Hut laid off 1,100 drivers, and since then it is estimated that as many as 10,000 fast food workers in California have lost their jobs. Well done. I'm Larry Elder. Yeah.
5: With SRN News, I'm Jason Walker. American League has once again captured baseball's All-Star Game, shutting out the National League 4-0 in Philadelphia Tuesday night. It marks the 18th time in 23 games the junior circuit has won and holds an overall advantage of 49-45. There were a couple of ties. The House has approved a measure that would make daylight saving time permanent. Proponents argue the bill would provide more daylight during the times that Americans are most active. Measure now goes to the Senate, where passage is uncertain. The sister of the late South Carolina Senator Lindsey Graham has been sworn in to fill his seat 3 days following his death. Darlene Graham will be filling in the remaining 6 months of the term. A separate special election will be held next month to pick a new GOP nominee. SRN News.
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3: 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Let's turn to some of these news aggregators. We're talking about Microsoft, Apple, Google, Yahoo, TikTok, YouTube, where the majority of Americans now get their news on their smartphones. You get a feed that's tailored to what it thinks you should hear about, or that you want to hear about, or what they think you should hear about. Study shows that these aggregates are extremely biased to the left, where left-wing stories are populated and stories from right-wing sources are barely ever in the feed, which explains why so many people on the left are so incredibly ignorant about things like percentage of taxes paid by the wealthy, and ignorant about what actually happened when Trump had his press conference after Charlottesville. Biden still claims he launched his 2020 campaign with this political ad pointing to what Donald Trump said about Charlottesville in the words that shock the world. Number 42.
16: Brave young woman lost her life. And that's when we heard the words of the President of the United States that stunned the world and shocked the conscience of this nation. He said there were, quote, some very fine people on both sides. Very fine people on both sides? With those words, the President of the United States assigned a moral equivalence between those spreading hate and those with the courage to stand against it. And in that moment, I knew the threat to this nation was unlike any I had ever seen in my lifetime. I wrote at the time that we're in the battle for the soul of this nation. Well, that's even more true today. We are in the battle for the soul of this nation.
3: And that's when I decided I had to suit up. Put me in, coach. I've got to save the nation. Biden said I wasn't going to run. I was done with politics. Until I saw the president say there were very fine people on both sides, making a moral equivalence between those who were perpetuating violence and those who were defending against it. And that's when I knew I couldn't sit this one out. Now, as a billionaire investor, tech guy, Palapayatia, I believe is his name, longtime Democrat, big Democrat donor, or at least he used to be, and says the media lied to millions of Americans about Charlottesville and about what Donald Trump in fact said. Number 43.
17: The reality is that most of us were lied to by the media about President Trump. And if you just go back to the source material, you should take away two things. One, he didn't say half the things he said. And two, why did these other people just fabricate what they wanted to say so that they could essentially assassinate his character? I think that that second thing is completely unacceptable in America. And there's still been no repercussions, really. I took the time to learn about it. I admitted where, you know, the way that I met him was I admitted on the pod, which, you know, has millions of viewers. And I said, I got it totally wrong because I went and I watched Charlottesville. And, you know, the first person to call me
18: was
17: President Trump. And I got to know him. And I put the phone down. I called my wife and I said, we got it totally, totally wrong. We were lied to. And then I got to know him. And he is fantastic.
3: We were lied to. 2 years later, Jake Tapper of CNN said, you know, went back and I looked at it. He was not saying that there were good Nazis and bad Nazis on both sides. He was saying that there are good and bad people about the issue of whether or not there should be a Confederate monument in public square. How long did it take him to say that? And by the way, even after he said it, people still go on CNN and repeat the same lie. Michael Smirkanish is a weekend host on CNN. He has a radio show. Someone called his radio show and challenged him. He said, you know, I went back and I looked at the tape. And you're right. He was talking about whether or not there should be a Confederate monument in the public square, that there are good and bad people on both sides of that. Ask people who hate Donald Trump's guts, and usually that will be one of the ones that they cite as their reason for hating him. 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
3: 73% of articles from outlets, they're biased to the left. Just 1% from outlets from the right. It was the most biased of all these news aggregators. Apple, not much better. 50% were outlets from the left, 23% from the center, 2% from outlets on the right, which explains why so many people were unaware of the scandals regarding Graham Plattner, number 38.
0: I don't like watching violence ever, and I am sure I try to train my algorithm all the time to not show it. But every video that I ever watch, the next one that is pushed to me is always violence. It is always something that I don't want to see. And they also talk about the personalization. Well, they personalized it for you, because I also make sure to not click. You know, I'm not telling it what I'm not coaching it what I'm interested in. I just say what I'm not. Mm. So all of this is essentially their choose your own adventure that they have utter control over. So both things can be true, but their explanation, I think, to me only underscores how little control the American people have over what the behemoth shows them. And it's always in favor of Democrats and libs and all those things.
3: Now, here's some excerpts from the People's Conference for Palestine. It took place in Detroit last summer. One of the speakers, of course, was Rashida Tlaib, number 45.
1: They thought they could kill us, rape us, imprison us, violently uproot us from our olive tree farms, starve our children to death, and we would disappear. Well, guess what? Now we're in Congress, and we're every corner of the United States.

0: genocide and rape and oppression.
1: Gaza needs to be saved now. It saved all of us, liberated all of us. It is time for us to pay back and stop the criminals, the perpetrators, the child murderers. And we all know who they are. We all know who they are, whether they are in Israel, in Tel Aviv, in Washington, in Germany, in Europe. We all know them. We all know them. They need to be locked up. They need to be taken out. They need to be neutralized to save children. To save children. To save the humanity. We are not saying this out of hate. We are saying this out of love. Out of love for the children. Love for life. Love for humanity, where every life is equal. We only hate the war criminals, the child murderers. We need to act now. Speaking up alone is not enough. It's two years old. We have been speaking up for 2 years. Now it's time to escalate and to act.
2: Sustaining our stories means that the names are not forgotten, that we name our children after our martyrs, and that we teach them to grow up to be like them, and we teach them that they are their extension on earth, even as they enjoy the reward that was promised to them by their Lord.
3: Gaza should be the focal point on canvas. My canvas is Gaza. In canvas are Gaza. The library is Gaza. The research is Gaza. And we need to connect it to every part of the struggle. Martin Luther King says in the 1963 evil society, militarism, materialism, and racism. These can be re-understood in relation to Gaza as well as transnationally. The time is today for a free Palestine. The time is today to liberate the university. The time is today for decolonization. We need...
4: The reason why there's additional pressure from Western states, like the prescription of Palestine action in the UK, or... That's right, I know. The UK. Participating in genocide, while also simultaneously offering conditional recognition to a Palestinian state. Palestine exists. The Palestinians exist. It's not up to you to decide that.
5: F the UK. And Abdul El-Sayed is the leading Democrat for the Senate in Michigan. Number 40.
6: You told me back in April that the Israeli government is evil as Hamas is evil. Now, the United States government considers Hamas a foreign terrorist organization. So do you think that the Israeli government should be considered by the U.S. as a foreign terrorist organization?
7: It's certainly a rogue state. I mean, they did a genocide, Manu.
5: Now, thousands of places on the internet have a file with your name on it. 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

0: 888-971-SAGE, 888-971-7243. I am Larry Elder. 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This brings us to Mr. Rokana, who went to the West Bank and claims he was detained by settlers and detained by the IDF. The National Review wrote an article about it called Rokana's Israel Stunt, and points out the man is running for president. He knows he's a long shot. He knows he needs a stunt. He says he was touring the West Bank when a group of armed men stopped the vehicle, kicked the tires, and began harassing him and the others in his group. The IDF arrived on the scene, he said, and sided with the settlers, even after he told them they were Americans and he was a member of Congress. In reality, when the IDF and the police received reports of armed civilians blocking vehicles, soldiers arrived to disperse the civilians and then let Khanna and the others continue on their way. Whole situation, by the way, could have been avoided had Khanna coordinated his visit with the Israeli government, which he chose not to do. Khanna just happened to have a New York Times reporter with him, photographer, who was easy. The Times reported the story. Rokana went to work on social media and in interviews. And here he is, now the modern-day Rosa Parks. Quote, this is the first time, he said, that I have been acutely aware of being brown. Number 27.
1: Well, I was asked a direct question, whether I would run. I just said the same thing I always do. I'm considering it. But that was certainly not the purpose of the story. The story was about armed settlers who detained us for 20 minutes, and then the IDF came and further blocked things.
0: About these settlers, he was asked this question, number 41.
2: Did you really not know that going into a restricted military area guarded by local security forces was going to result in your entourage getting stopped?
1: It was not a area that was restricted by military. American Congress people had been there before. We went with
2: prior coordination.
1: Waterman. If I could just finish, please, because this should be an outrage.
0: With prior coordination, sir. Can I just be finished, please? I want to finish my story because I'm running for president. This is again tomorrow, everybody. God bless.
3: What can I say? Mamba out.
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8: News this hour from Town Hall. I'm Jason Walker. Ukraine's Air Force intercepting 5 ballistic missiles overnight. They were launched by Russia in those attacks. Correspondent Charles De La Desma reports.
9: It's the first time in nearly 2 weeks that Ukraine's claimed to have downed Russian ballistic missiles, which are hard to stop and have pummeled the country in Moscow's 4-year-old full-scale invasion. Other missiles and drones hit Kyiv, causing fires at 2 warehouses and damaging a school. The Russian Defense Ministry says the attacks have been targeting military facilities in Kyiv. Ukraine's urgently seeking to bolster its air defenses ahead of winter. Meanwhile, Kyiv continues its long-range attacks on Russian targets, including oil facilities, as tensions persist in the ongoing conflict. I'm Charles De La Desma.
8: A U.S.-Russian space crew arriving at the International Space Station for an 8-month mission. NASA astronaut Anil Menon and Russian crewmates Pyotr Dubrov and Anna Kilkinka lifted off Tuesday from Kazakhstan, docked at the station 3 hours later. Speaking with reporters while meeting with Iraqi Prime Minister Ali al-Zayed, President Trump says Middle East leaders offered an alternative to his Strait of Hormuz toll plan, and he liked it.
10: We would like to invest tremendously in the United States as opposed to charging a fee. And I like that, actually, because I don't think anybody should be able to charge a fee for the strait or for any other strait relationship in terms of other sections of the world. I don't think anybody should be really in that position. But we were doing it as a reimbursement.
8: American League winning baseball's All-Star game again, shutting out the National League Tuesday night in Philadelphia 4-0. More on these stories, townhall.com.
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0: Sullivan here. Our number, 877-381-3811, 877-381-3811. Well, the infiltration of America by Islamists and jihadis is really in full force, and I just don't see anything happening to fight this. I hear a lot of talk. I'm not seeing a lot of action. If the Democrats take the House, you will see no action whatsoever. And these people are getting a foothold in our country in a big way. You look at Mamdani's father and mother, communist Islamist from Uganda, his mother, a documentarian, funded by Qatar, the father, a Columbia University tenured faculty member where he pushes his radical Marxism and Islamism. And now we find out that the candidate for the Democrat nomination for the Senate in Michigan, his father, I should say father-in-law, is a top donor to his PAC, is among the top leaders of the Muslim Brotherhood linked to terror funding in our country. I mean, this isn't even under the covers anymore. Thank you, Washington Free Beacon, one of the great sites out there. Abdul al-Sayed's father-in-law, this is the guy running for the Democrat nomination for the United States Senate. A top donor to al-Sayed's super PAC is among top leaders of the Muslim Brotherhood organization. You understand, the Muslim Brotherhood comes out of Egypt. It's responsible for the assassination of Anwar Sadat. It's responsible for breeding Al-Qaeda, ISIS, Hamas, Islamic Jihad. It is the mothership. And that mothership is funded by Qatar. That mothership is funded by our friends in Turkey, who we're going to give F-35s to unless Congress stops it. Well, you want to hear the story? Abdul al-Sayed's father-in-law, the guy running for the Senate nomination for the Democrats, a top donor to a super PAC supporting the left-wing Michigan Senate hopeful, is among the top leaders of an Islamic organization identified by the federal government as a public-facing group for the Muslim Brotherhood. A Washington Free Beacon review found. And I'm going to salute the Free Beacon. They're fantastic. As part of his role with the Islamic Society of North America, ISNA, which the federal government linked to the financing of Hamas, Tayyib Yakaku, that's right, contributes at least $5,000 to the organization annually. Chukaku has served on the 20-member founding committee of the ISNA since at least 2007, according to the organization's magazine, Islamic Horizons. And has been a member of the group, quote, for a long time. Cannot recall when I joined, according to Zukaku's online biography. Federal prosecutors identified the organization as an unindicted co-conspirator in the landmark 2007 terrorist financing case, USA versus Holy Land Foundation, which culminated in the conviction of the foundation's founders for funneling $12 million to Hamas. They also identified the ISNA, the INSA, again, the Islamic Society of North America, as one of eight entities, quote, who are and or were members of the U.S. Muslim Brotherhood, the mothership. So now this candidate in Michigan is tied to these terror front groups. And they're more than front groups. They're terror organizations. The Holy Land Foundation trial back in 2007. Lorenzo Vedino, the director of the program on extremism at George Washington University, said ISNA, quote, was historically, no question, an organization created by the Muslim Brotherhood and fellow travelers from the Indian subcontinent is basically the Islamist organization in America. He noted that Tayyib was involved with the group when they were putting out some really nasty stuff. This is the father-in-law for the candidate who wants to be the Democrat nominee for the Senate in Michigan. to be on the founding committee. This is the elders of the organization, Vedino told the Free Beacon. Jukaku also served as president, ready for this, of the Council on American Islamic Relations, CARE, who I've told you for decades is a Hamas front group. Their Michigan chapter from 2005 to 2010, according to the group's IRS disclosures. CARE was also named as an unindicted co-conspirator in the Holy Land Foundation trial and included on a list of groups who are or are were members of the U.S. Muslim Brotherhood's Palestine Committee and or its organization. It's a similar but separate distinction from the ISNA's Muslim Brotherhood affiliation. Vedino said it was unsurprising that Tayyib is also involved with CARE. He said this is kind of a pattern, he told the Free Beacon. To some degree, it's a good old boys network. And so if you're on the board committee in ISNA, chances are you belong to your local CARE chapter. Chances are you sit on the board of another charity that is part of the network. That's how it works. How many more jihadis are we going to send to Congress? I asked the Democrat Party. If you're a Democrat, if you're a Democrat union member, if you're a Democrat blue-collar worker, if you're a Democrat cop or firefighter, if you're a Democrat assembly line worker or a trucker, how can you put up with this? How can you put up with this? Federal prosecutors first charged the Holy Land Foundation, once the largest Muslim charity in the United States, with money laundering and providing material support to terrorist organizations in 2024. The government said the foundation was created for the purpose, I'm quoting, of providing financial and material support to Hamas. And, of course, they funneled more than $12 million to the terror group through affiliated committees and organizations. So both the ISNA and CARE, these Muslim groups, were named as unindicted co-conspirators, and though they challenged the label, a federal judge ruled in July 2029 that Jukaku served both the ISNA's founding committee and as president of CARE Michigan, that the Department of Justice had provided, quote, ample evidence, unquote, linking them to Hamas. The Holy Land Foundation raised money for Hamas, for example, using a joint bank account with the ISNA, which deposited checks into the account. They were often made payable to the Palestinian Mujahideen, the original name of the Hamas military wing. Lots of names, but the same goal. The ruling also cited a 1991 memo from the Shura Council of the Muslim Brotherhood, an international Sunni Islamist group that has spawned numerous armed jihadist organizations, including Hamas, that described ISNA as a member group. The council stated in the memo that its work in the United States was, quote, a kind of grand jihad in eliminating and destroying the Western civilization from within and sabotaging its miserable house by their hands and the hands of the believers so that it is eliminated and God's religion is made victorious over all other religions. This is in the United States of America. These councils, these brotherhoods, these international organizations are right here in our country with these terrorist-supporting jihadis. And they are free to operate. They're on the move. They're bringing other people into our country. And our politicians aren't doing crap. The trial did not push Jukaku to distance himself from the ISNA or CARE in 2010. He was photographed alongside CARE Executive Director Nihad Awad, who said he was happy to see Hamas break the siege on October 7, 2023 at CARE Michigan annual banquet. Jukaku is also a top donor to a super PAC supporting El Sayed's candidacy, the Fighting for Michigan PAC. He's given the PAC $200,000, nearly half of the nearly half a million it has raised as of March 31. Been obvious since the 1970s that the Muslim Students Association and ISNA have been strongly tied to extreme fringes of the Democrat Party, said Andrew McCarthy, a former federal prosecutor who led the prosecution of the blind sheik. As his father-in-law pours money into broader campaign efforts, Al Sayed is campaigning on pushing money out of politics, a slogan featured on yard signs supporting his campaign. He has singled out spending from pro-Israel groups like the American Israel Public Affairs Committee, AIPAC, which he accused of working to buy off the government to make sure that our money is sent abroad to kill other people. Simultaneously, the Fighting for Michigan PAC, armed with generous contributions from Jukaku, is spending big, big to help Al-Sayed secure the Democratic nomination over his primary opponent, Congresswoman Haley Stevens. So is the American Priorities PAC. Well, what's that? It's a newly created anti-Israel group that aims to counter AIPAC spending and has vowed to do whatever it takes to help Sayed get the nomination. Stevens took aim at the contradiction during last week's primary debate. She said he's great at covering up that his father-in-law is running his PAC that's spending millions of dollars for him. Abdul, you talk about getting money out of politics and putting money in people's pockets, but who's putting money in your pocket? What are you hiding? Al-Sayed's campaign did not respond to requests for comment. ISNA and Tayyib did not respond to requests for comment. Tayyib is a kidney doctor, born in India, went to medical school there before undergoing his medical training in the United States. How the hell did he get here? And why isn't he kicked out? He said that he and his family spent the formative years of our lives as Muslims working the ISNA, which is this radical jihadi group. Al-Sayed appears to share his father-in-law's sympathies for Islamist figures and organizations. He has rallied alongside Palestinian terror sympathizers on the left, most notably the anti-American streamer Hassan Piker, who has said America deserved 9/11. One of his former campaign staffers, Dearborn, Michigan native Mareem Atta, was indicted in June for allegedly engaging in a coordinated campaign to threaten Jewish officials, businesses, and groups at the University of Michigan. Al-Sayed himself has been hesitant to criticize terrorists, and a concern that doing so could alienate left-wing voters. In March, he privately told staffers that he wanted to avoid discussing slain Iranian leader Ali Khamenei because many of his potential supporters were sad about Khamenei's death, as the Free Beacon reported. I also want to remind you guys, he said, there's a lot of people in Dearborn who are sad today, referencing heavily Democratic city that boasts the largest Muslim population per capita in America. So, like, I just don't want to comment on Khamenei at all. Like, I don't think it's worth even touching that. God forbid if this guy becomes a United States senator. You understand the lieutenant governor of Virginia is a jihadi. You understand that there are now new members of the House who are going to be jihadis and Marxists. It's unbelievable, absolutely unbelievable how these people get into our country. They secrete themselves into our system. They get nominated by the Democrat Party. By the way, the Republicans aren't nominating anybody like this. In fact, Zudi Jasser is the anti-jihadi, the anti-Islamist. He barely gets any attention from Republicans. He barely gets any support. He should. This is what's going on in your country, America. Mayor of New York City, the mayor of Paterson, New Jersey, the mayor of Dearborn, Michigan, and other mayors. Members of the House of Representatives now, soon to be more. Now a man who wants to be senator. I'll be right back.
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0: I'm banging the pots and pans here. I'm sounding the alarm as much as I know how. Hopefully there's people listening out there who are elected to office. I don't know how much more I can keep raising the bar here, because it's very, very frightening what's taking place in this country. And as I've said to you before, many times before, they're taking advantage of our liberty. They're taking advantage of our constitutional system. They're taking advantage of our immigration system, our due process system. They're taking advantage of all these left-wing judges that we have. And they're exploiting us. And they are conquering us, town by town. And they're listening to me now, and they're smiling ear to ear. Because they know I know. And they know I play their clips. So it's abundantly clear that it's not just Mark speaking. Our country's being conquered. You can only move so much to red states. It's happening in red states. Look at Texas. Republican governor, Republican statewide office holders there. You got Republican legislature. The hell are they doing? I don't know. They don't know. Whatever they're doing, it's not enough. Philadelphia, where I was born, cradle of liberty. You wouldn't know it. You wouldn't know. It looks like Mogadishu there. I'll be right back.
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2: With SRN News, I'm Jason Walker. Somber ceremony Tuesday as the sister of the late South Carolina Senator Lindsey Graham has been sworn in to fill his seat 3 days after his death. Darlene Graham will be filling in the remaining 6 months of the term. A separate special election will be held next month to pick a new GOP nominee in the general election. Supreme Court Justices Amy Coney Barrett and Elena Kagan have told lawmakers that a sharp increase in threats targeting justices is encroaching on their personal and family lives. American League has once again won baseball's All-Star Game, shutting out the National League 4-0. And Major League Baseball remains in early talks to have a part in the 2028 Olympic Games coming up to be held in Los Angeles. SRN News.
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2: I hate to cite media, but here we are. Sean James. Remember this guy, Jack Smith? The loathsome rogue prosecutor? He's a dirty prosecutor. This guy abused his office. He did things that no prosecutor would do if they were worth their salt. GOP lawmakers fume after revelation that Jack Smith covertly read texts from Trump administration and dozens of lawmakers. A blatant abuse of power. This is breaking now. Republican lawmakers skewered Jack Smith after it was revealed the former special counsel read text messages from dozens of Congress members and officials from President Donald Trump's first administration, contradicting testimony he gave last year. Well, they ought to bring him up on perjury, and they ought to charge him and throw his fat ass in prison. Senator Chuck Grassley and Senator Ron Johnson published their documents on Tuesday. After receiving them from the Justice Department, the files showed Smith read messages from 44 lawmakers, including Grassley, Tom Cotton, Senator Susan Collins, on the GOP side, and a number of Trump officials between October 2020 and December 2021, the day Trump's first term ended. You want to talk about these police state tactics they dump all over Trump about retribution, retribution, retribution for what? It's retribution against what these people have done. Smith also read messages from Democratic politicians like Cory Booker and Los Angeles Mayor Karen Bass. But it was mostly Republicans, of course. Trump officials who were caught up in the message reading operation include Stephen Miller, Rudy Giuliani, Kellyanne Conway, Peter Navarro, the president's daughter, Ivanka Trump, former White House Chief of Staff, Mark Meadows, and ex-Vice President Mike Pence. The release of the files comes after Smith answered no. He said no when asked during a congressional deposition in December if he had looked at the, quote, content of text messages, unquote, during his Trump investigations. He said no. He's a liar. Senator Rand Paul accused Smith of lying in his testimony on Tuesday. Paul posted video of Smith's answer and said the files confirm he spied on lawmakers, including himself. He said this is blatant abuse of power and exactly what our founders warned about. And in this instance, Rand Paul is correct. And Grassley ripped Jack Smith for it as well. He said, Jack Smith's criminal investigation of President Trump was a runaway train that had no brakes, Grassley said in a statement. Based on the information that's been produced to me and Senator Johnson, Biden DOJ and FBI investigators apparently ignored their own routine investigative protocols to obtain and review work-related messages from me and dozens of my Republican and Democrat colleagues who were outside the scope of the government's investigation. The New York Post reported Grassley's office previously disclosed subpoenas of 430 Republican individuals and groups for various records, in addition to phone logs from more than a dozen Republicans, as part of what the Iowa Republican claimed was a fishing expedition on Smith's part. You understand? The Biden regime and the Department of Justice let loose this guy. He was getting phone records and communications. He was getting texts and emails. It's unbelievable. In the name, of course, of fighting the politicization of politics, the special counsel's office had established a so-called filter team, quote-unquote, to ensure they weren't accessing privileged documents or violating officials' constitutional rights. Yeah, right. When reviewing messages that have been sought from the National Archives and Records Administration. Senator Johnson, in his own statement, said the files showed yet another grotesque example of ex-President Joe Biden's weaponization of the Department of Justice. Now, what are they going to do about it? They're in the majority in the Senate. Now, what are they going to do about it? He added, Jack Smith's team acted with impunity as they disregarded their own protocols to obtain and access White House text messages, including messages to and from 44 members of Congress. At this point, no one should be shocked by Jack Smith's recklessness and blatant abuse of power, but they should be outraged. Okay, I'm outraged. Now, what are you going to do about it? Here's what you ought to do about it. You ought to pull together a strong letter with evidence in it, not only of what he did, but what he said under oath, what he said in depositions. Bring it to the attention of the Criminal Division, Public Integrity Section of the Department of Justice, and demand a criminal investigation. No Democrat lawmakers criticized Smith over the documents. Of course. Of course. Because they weren't actually the target, were they? You know, until people are brought before grand juries and indicted and prosecuted, this stuff's not going to stop. This is the second issue we're talking about tonight. You have terrorists coming into our country who are involved in our campaigns, who are donating money to candidates, some of whom are getting elected to Congress. What the hell's going on? Then you have this going on with this guy, Jack Smith. People ought to be outraged. They ought to be outraged. What is he, a commentator? These senators need to do something about it. But alas, here we sit. Doesn't sound like they're going to do anything to me. It's just so preposterous. Just so outrageous that they can't get their act together to even defend themselves, let alone the Constitution and the Republic, by the way. They just can't seem to get it done. I don't know why. Do you? Oh, boy. A little bit of good news on the consumer and economics front. As a matter of fact, it's big good news. From our friends at Breitbart, inflation was crushed. Consumer prices fall sharply in June, much better than expected. Biggest decline in 6 years. Biggest decline since 2020, and there's crickets. Because the economy is the number one issue to people who are voting, apparently. And this is great news. And so they basically smother it with a pillow. Oh, they'll mention it, but that's about it. Consumer prices fell sharply in June, thanks to relief at the gas pump and a broad decline in inflation. Consumer price index fell 0.4% last month compared with May, the Department of Labor said today. This is the largest decline since 2020. Compared with a year ago, prices are 3.5% higher, so it's minimal. Economists had forecast a 0.1% monthly decline, while they were only off by a factor of 3. After May's sharp 0.5% increase, the inflation index was expected to climb 3.8% from a year earlier, a slowdown in annual inflation from May's 4.2%. Folks, inflation is under control right now. Not due to the Fed, due to the Trump administration, fiscal policy. Fiscal policy. Core prices, a measure that excludes food and energy, were flat compared with the prior month. That's the best inflation reading since January 2021. For the year, core prices are up 2.6%, de minimis. Based on the rounded monthly figures, headline consumer price index rose at roughly 2.8%, annualized rate over the past 3 months, and so forth. Energy prices fell 5.7% in June, after rising 3.9% in May, and obviously that was due to Iran. Gasoline prices fell almost 10%. Grocery prices rose 0.2%, de minimis. For the month, up 2.7% since the beginning of the year. Dining out prices also rose only 0.2%. So the economy is actually doing quite well in terms of costs, in terms of expenses. The much better than expected inflation report likely takes a rate hike off the table this summer. Markets have been pricing in a significant chance the Fed would increase interest rates. At its meeting later this month, several Fed officials indicated that a hot inflation report might be enough to justify a hike, but there is no inflation. I mean, it's so small that they would consider it a non-factor. Non-factor. The extremely low inflation in core goods suggests that President Trump's tariffs have not raised prices for consumers, upending the widespread criticism from many economists. Democrats have called tariffs a national sales tax during the 2020. Democrats are economic illiterates. They're worried about tariffs, right? Here you got this bastard in New York City who wants to redistribute wealth, who wants to destroy billionaires and millionaires. I mean, they're worried about tariffs. Look at this guy. He's a maniac. Absolute maniac. But we're worried about tariffs. So you should be feeling a little bit better. The fuel prices are down. Food prices are steady. Some of them declining. Now, many of you live in these dark blue states. New Jersey, Illinois, New York, California. You know where you are. Well, the prices are high. And they're always going to be high. You have high sales taxes. You have high fuel taxes, gasoline taxes. You have shortages of electricity and so forth. These are all intentional Democrat left-wing policies. So, of course, you're going to have high prices. But when it comes to economic activity, it's doing very, very well. I just love it when these Democrats, these Marxists, go on about affordability. None of their damn cities are affordable. None of their damn states are affordable. I'll be right back.
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called me this morning. I won't get into details, of course, but just generally about Lindsay and Iran and Israel and other things. And I really try not to bother him. If I have something really to say, I will, but rarely. I just feel like he's put upon enough people whispering in his ear, and so forth and so on. But it's always a pleasure to talk to him. I'd say about 20 minutes. Just a very good-hearted man. And I think the Lindsay death has very much upset him, as it has others of us. For decades, Americans have been holding physical gold in retirement accounts as a hedge against inflation, against geopolitical turmoil, against all sorts of unpredictable things that can harm you economically, and as a long-term store of value, of course. 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

0: 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I encourage you to do it. How much time do we have, Rich? Okay, not enough. Well, we do have the president in the Oval Office, and he's talking about a number of things, including Iraq, with the Iraqi PM today. Cut two, go.
1: Are you aware of why the FBI is looking into Senator Graham's death? Have you gotten any updates on why they were at his home?
2: Well, I don't know why, because I think, you know, he had a problem. His father had a very similar problem, as you know. It's very unique. At first, I heard it was clogged arteries, because he did have clogged arteries. He had a problem with that. He was, I wish he took better care of himself, I say. You can, you know, you can solve that problem, but what happened is actually something that's very hard to detect. It was not related to any blockage. It was a totally different thing. And supposedly, and I've watched all the medical reports, I've had the doctors from the White House come in and explain what happened. And this is something that is very, almost undetectable. And if it happens, there's not much you can do about it. It sounds unfortunate, but there's not much you can do about it. If you look at his father died of the same thing at about the same age. So there was not much. They say it's almost undetectable. You can detect it by if you have a very bad back. That's a sign. It's a bad sign. So if anybody has a bad back, it's a pretty rough thing to think about. But the fact that's one of the primary signs. And he would tell me he had a bad back. But little did anyone realize it was for that. So, and when that bursts, which it did, it bursts, there's not much. So I don't see a lot of evil there. I know there's all sorts of conspiracy theories going along. And I don't think the FBI, I think the FBI is wasting their time if they're doing that. You
0: know? I agree with them. It's pretty clear what happened. It's very, very unfortunate. And once it kicks in, that is the tearing of the main artery in the heart, there's almost nothing you can do about it. And so he was in great pain, apparently, and I'll read something to you a little bit later. And at that point, he was dying, unfortunately. And there was no way to bring him back. It's very sad. I don't know if that's something that can be avoided if you think about it earlier. The president had also mentioned, I think he did there, but maybe not, that the symptoms are very unusual, and sometimes they don't even present themselves, but they're very unusual, including back pain. So if you have an unusual amount of back pain or something of that sort, it's worth checking it out. But if you have heart disease that runs in your family, I get this lecture all the time because I have terrible heart disease. If you have heart disease, you got to stay on top of these things. And I'm told over and over and over again that I have to do more, although I'm not sure what else to do, Rich, you know? Eat better, don't drink Diet Coke, stuff like that. But all right, we'll be right back.

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5: News this hour from Town Hall. I'm Jason Walker. There are growing concerns about our aging lawmakers in the nation's capital. More from correspondent Laura Winters.
6: The sudden death of South Carolina Senator Lindsey Graham is renewing focus on the country's aging lawmakers. Graham had just turned 71 just 2 days before he passed away. The senator appeared to be in good health and had played golf with President Trump and former South Carolina Congressman Trey Gowdy just days before he left for a trip to Ukraine. Meanwhile, Republican Senator Mitch McConnell, who is 84, was rushed to the hospital back on June 14th. McConnell says he fell at home and has been suffering from a mild case of pneumonia. He released a photo of himself and his wife. And President Trump, now 80, is the oldest person ever elected president. He was 78 at the time. Laura Winters reporting.
5: Questions being raised about New York City's handling of a major Navy celebration.
7: New York City Mayor Zora Mondani is being accused of undermining events surrounding the largest U.S. Navy parade in decades. Allegations include permit problems, crowd misdirection, and ferry disruptions that limited public access. The controversy is also fueling accusations of a broader challenge to federal authority, including alleged shadow diplomacy with Iran. Willie Nelson, The White House.
5: 12 states now suing to block Paramount's takeover of Warner Brothers Discovery. More on that story from reporter Bernie Bennett.
8: They argued in a lawsuit Monday that the $81 billion merger would, quote, extinguish competition in Hollywood and lead to fewer choices for consumers across the U.S. The Office of California's Attorney General is leading the coalition. It alleges that the proposed merger would lead to higher prices, lower quality, and less content for movies and the television landscape. Paramount maintains that merging with Warner would be good for competition. The company says it will vigorously defend the transaction. Bernie Bennett reporting.
5: And we have more on these stories at townhall.com.
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21: 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Our number, hello, 877-381-3811, 877-381-3811. We'll be taking calls at the bottom of the last hour. If you want to call, we'll be happy to speak to you. So the president talking about inflation and prices and so forth, and I think this is very important to get the word out, because when you listen to the Marxist Islamists, the DSA, Democratic Socialists of America, you'd think the whole earth is, especially the United States, is a hellhole when you listen to these people. Here we have the greatest nation on the face of the earth. President Reagan called it the shining city on the hill. It's the most fabulous nation ever established by mankind. Widespread prosperity, and yet you were talked into being down and out, and prices are out of control, and on and on and on. Some local governments are out of control. Some state governments are out of control. Governments out of control often. But we have a good life here, don't we, America? There are challenges to every life. It doesn't matter. You overcome those challenges and you do the very best you can. And everything's not going to be handed to you. That's the nature of life. We have a pretty good lifestyle here. In fact, we have a great lifestyle here compared to any nation on the face of the earth, including any nation in Europe. Any. A fantastic country, and what's destroying the country is the left. What's destroying the country are the Islamists. What's destroying the country are the Marxists. And, of course, now the woke right neo-fascists. These are radicals. These are extremists. They don't embrace Americanism. They don't embrace capitalism. As I've said, capitalism is nothing more than commerce. Commerce. Nobody invented it. It's just how mankind has done business. Here's the president today talking about inflation's way down, prices down. Cut six, Mr. Producer. Go.
0: Inflation slowed to 3.5%.
1: Yeah, thank you.
0: Will this trend hold now that strikes on Iran?
1: I think so. I think it's going to. Inflation's down. We inherited the worst inflation in the history of our country. They say 48 years. It was the worst in the history of our country from Biden, Sleepy Joe. He might have been sleepy, but boy, he could create inflation like nobody. And I inherited that. And I got blamed for it, and it's not my fault. We are putting it to sleep. And we've done a great job, Scott and Howard and Marco and even Pete, because he's watching his dollars, right? But they've done a fantastic job. We've all done a fantastic job. So we had the worst inflation in history and the history of our country. I mean, we had months where it was 9 and 10%. And now we have... A report just came out. It was just released. Thank you for bringing it up. But the report was incredible. Inflation is way down. That means prices are coming way down, and we're doing a great job. Remember that for the midterms, they say to that camera. Remember that, because nobody else could do it. Prices are way down. Prices are coming way down, and we're going to bring them much lower yet.
21: Mm-hmm. He's right. It was only a matter of time because of his big, beautiful bill, the tax cuts, the economic incentives that were in this bill were just numerous. And I think they're finally starting to kick in, Iran or no Iran. Then we have Kevin Hassett. Obviously, he works for the President of the United States National Economic Council. And here's what he had to say today on the June, really, CPI, really, really low inflation, de minimis, low price increases, de minimis. It's exactly what you want. Cut seven, go.
22: Yeah, it's absolutely the best inflation report we've seen in about 6 years. If you abstract from energy, if you look at the core, it's all the way down year over year to 2.6%, which is just about where the Fed expects it to be. And it's not just energy prices going down. Like, if you look at the micro stories, if you zoom in, then you see things like auto insurance costs are way down, in part because law enforcement has picked up, there aren't so many people having their cars stolen and so on because of bringing order to the streets. We see food prices doing a great job. Tomato prices down 10%. Across the board, drug prices, the biggest decline in drug prices ever, all the way back to World War II, because of President Trump's policies to make America the most favored nation. And so, energy prices have come down a lot, but everything else is going down too. And I think that's why, if you look at Bloomberg, they surveyed 67 economists, and 67 economists got it wrong, because they didn't understand that it wasn't just about energy. It's about all these other things that President Trump is doing to cut costs.
21: And he's done a ton. And unfortunately, that Supreme Court decision, regardless of what your policy preference is on tariffs, was an abomination for the reasons I've explained over and over again. And Brett Kavanaugh was right on in his analysis of it. Right on. You know, we wouldn't even have Brett Kavanaugh but for Lindsey Graham. And Brett Kavanaugh's turned out to be far better than most people thought. Whereas Amy Comey Barrett and John Roberts are far worse than most people thought. Just the truth. Very, very important what's taking place today in the economy. You know, it's all over the media. I guess I'll get it out of the way. Here's Chuck Schumer on the floor of the Senate that's been picked up by Mediaite, it's been picked up by the RNC, it's been picked up by area. It's pretty gross. Let's see if you can figure out what took place here. Cut eight, Mr. Producer. Go.
2: Now on Iran and the NDAA. When all the Trump administration...
21: I know it's juvenile. I can't help it. But it's also gross. He's gross, so anything that burps out of him is gross. Don't you think, Rich? Oh, my God. Been very busy in Iran today as the president's been pummeling the regime. And he's hitting many of their sites. And that was discussed too, and he's going to hit some more. I think he's going to hit them all week. All week. Cut three, go.
3: Sir, do you want this Russia sanctions bill signed within the next week or two, and will you sign it?
1: Well, I know that Lindsay wanted it very badly. I think they may be adding Iran to it. They're going to add Iran, which is a very big thing if they did that. They may add Hezbollah, too. Just put them if you do business with Hezbollah. So we're looking at that, but they're seriously thinking. And this is in honor of Lindsay. This was his thing. He wanted this more than any other thing. You know how he felt. And there's a good chance that it gets done. But they'd like to add Iran. And they'd like to add Hezbollah to it. That's what I'm hearing. So.
3: And if that's the secondary sanctions on China, India, Europe.
1: Well, we'll have to look. That hasn't been discussed.
21: Mm-hmm. I hope they do add Iran and Hezbollah. And as to the attacks, thank goodness on Iran. Cut four, go.
0: Given how the Iranians have been behaving, do you have any regrets about lifting the naval blockade or giving the sanctions waivers?
1: No. I gave them a chance. I wanted to give them a chance at making a deal. You know, we had a deal 2 days ago. It was done. And then all of a sudden, they couldn't do it. They didn't like something about the deal. They couldn't do it. And they shot first, and that was a big mistake that they shot first because we have been knocking the hell out of them. They're very difficult people. 47 years we put up with it. The SS Cole, you go back all the way, thousands of people, thousands of Americans were killed, a lot of soldiers were killed. A lot of soldiers are walking around or not walking around. I mean, they've been so badly injured. The arms, the legs, the face, with the Soleimani, with the bomb. They call it the roadside bomb. Most people call it the roadside bomb. It's a disaster. And I killed him in my first administration. Had I not, it might be a different story today.
21: Mm-hmm. And then cut five, please. Go.
4: I was wondering if you could explain your changing thinking on the Strait of Hormuz applying a 20% fee. How did you get to the decision you just
1: got? Yeah, so when I put that out yesterday, because we've been doing that for many, many years, it was never fair to me that we would be guarding the Strait when we basically don't take it, we don't need the oil at all. And it wasn't important for us, but it was important for allies. It was important for people that we get along with very well, including the major Gulf State countries. So I put it out yesterday. I thought it was good. I was called by different people, different countries, kings and emirs and all of the people that we all know and we all love. And they've been very strong partners. And they said, we'd love to do it a different way. We'd love to invest in the United States with billions and billions of dollars and continue our record setting, because there's never been a time like this for the United States with the factories, with the plants, with everything else. And we would like to invest tremendously in the United States as opposed to charging a fee. And I like that, actually, because I don't think anybody should be able to charge a fee for the Strait or for any other Strait relationship in terms of other sections of the world. I don't think anybody should be really in that position. But we were doing it as a reimbursement. The Gulf states are going to invest a tremendous amount of money into the United States, and that was very satisfactory to me. I think it's actually much better.
21: Mm-hmm. We'll be right back.
23: Mark Levin.
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0: sadly, a week will go by, and people may not forget a Lindsey Graham, but they'll not think about it as much, of course. Life goes on, I get it. But it'll always be there. We have loved ones we always remember. But now is as good a time as any to play for you what I said on Hannity last night, which spurred the president to call me this morning, actually. And so, those of you who didn't see it last night, I will play it for you and cut one, go.
1: I do believe there is a group that Steve Witkoff and Jared and others are talking to. The problem is you got the hardliners and the former loyalists to the old regime. I think it might be time for them to say goodbye. Now, I know we're not allowed to do that, but you know what? Other countries are. And I think that it might be time for that. But I'd love your thoughts, Mark.
0: My thoughts haven't changed for months. Pound the hell out of them till you pound them into submission. No more negotiations. It's our way or the highway. That's the way it works. Use all available options, including arming the Iranian people. That's my view. And as for Lindsey Graham was a remarkable statesman, a remarkable leader. He had 100 senators. He was a standout among 100. And why was he a standout? He was funny. He had a great personality, and all that is true. He was a character. But he was a principled man. And I resent when people call him a warmonger. What's a warmonger? This is a man who saw our allies under attack, and he came to the defense of our allies. He saw innocent people who wanted liberation, and he came to the defense of innocent people who wanted liberation. That's why he is loved by the Persian people, he is loved by the Israeli people, he is loved by the Ukrainian people, and he's loved by the Taiwanese people. Because all those countries have had to deal with tyrants, fascists, communists, Islamists, one evil after another. And Lindsey wasn't afraid to speak out on their behalf. He wasn't afraid to travel all over the world over and over and over again to meet their leaders. And so he was a unique man, and he and I agreed on a lot. Not everything, but almost everything. And he would always say to me, and we became very, very close friends over the last 3 or 4 years, even though he was in the Senate a long time. I didn't know him, and I didn't really support him all the time, but I supported him now, and I endorsed his election. As a matter of fact, I said to him, "Now, Senator, I'm going to endorse you." He said, "Really? That'll be great." I said, "Is that going to hurt you or help you?" He said, "In South Carolina, that's going to help me." And so I endorsed him because a lot of other people wouldn't. He was not a warmonger. He was a humanitarian, and he believed that the United States should use its strength, its superpower position, to help people who needed help. He didn't believe in helping all people. He wasn't a fool. He understood. But he also understood evil. And he looked at Israel and he said, "They share our values. We share the Holy Land. They are surrounded. 9 million people, 7 million Jews, by 250 million people, many of whom want to destroy them." And so he defended them. He looks at Taiwan. He sees a tiny island of people, a democracy, of people who want to be free, and he wants to defend them. He sees Ukraine was attacked viciously by Putin, who is an assassin. He's a Stalin wannabe, and he comes to their defense. And same with the Persian people, where he's known as Uncle Lindsey, because Uncle Lindsey came to their defense and wanted to help them too. This man was a humanitarian. He saw things going on in the world. He wanted to confront them. He wanted to address them. And, of course, the isolationists and the Marxists with the warmonger BS and all the rest of it. I got to know him. He was ubiquitous. He would text. He would phone call. He would post things. He would say to me, "Hey, Mark." I said, "Yes, sir." "You don't realize how big your voice is. Keep it up. Keep it up." I said, "Well, Senator, you're not the first one to tell me that. The president has told me that." "Well, he's right. He's right. Keep it up. Keep it up." He tried to organize people around these things. He was very effective in what he did. You can see what he was trying to do with Russia and Putin and so forth and so on. And I will say this, and other people have said it too, he really loved President Trump. He adored President Trump. Absolutely enjoyed being on the golf course with him. whether it was Mar-a-Lago or New Jersey or what have you. He loved being around Donald Trump. He admired Donald Trump. He used to say to me, you were Reagan for 8 years, and he was great, but Donald Trump is Reagan plus. I said, you know Trump doesn't like to be called Reagan plus. He's Donald Trump. He's his own man. Well, you know what I mean. He would do anything. He'd walk on broken glass for this president, and he's going to be so sadly missed, so sadly missed. The voice of principle, a voice of the underdog, a voice of people who want to be liberated. He had guts. He was just a wonderful friend, a wonderful human being. That's all I've got to say, Sean.
2: You know, America, I'm trying to convey in that five-minute period that if you knew him, really everything aside, if you knew him, you would have really, really liked this man. You really would have. And everything everybody says about him being fun and all the rest of it is certainly true. But he wasn't just fun. He wasn't just sharp. Very sarcastic from time to time. He was very substantive. He knew his subjects inside and out. And that guy worked like a dog. He really did work like a dog. And he paid for it with his life. He enjoyed it. Enjoy it. I'll be right back.

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1: With SRN News, I'm Jason Walker. Trump administration telling ICE to suspend most vehicle stops. That after two deadly shootings in a little over 1 week. The suspension is not absolute, and there is room for exceptions when executing a criminal warrant or working with partner agencies. On Capitol Hill, the House approving a measure that would make daylight saving time permanent. Proponents argue the bill will provide more daylight during the times that Americans are most active. That bill now goes to the Senate, where passage there is uncertain. A bipartisan group of lawmakers introducing a bill championed by Lindsey Graham that would impose sanctions on top Russian figures. It would also pose heavy tariffs on the biggest buyers of Russian oil. This is SRN News.
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1: 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Start saving. Folks, you're going to love, love, love Pure Talk like so many of our other fellow patriots out there. And many of you have been waiting, and I'm trying to discourage you from waiting any longer. And I'm trying to beseech you to jump in with the rest of us. And it's a company you can be proud of, you know. It's also one of the great things about Pure Talk. It's a company you can be proud of because they do great things for veterans, for first responders, and so forth. That's who they are. That's what they do. All right, let's see here. You know, it's interesting. During the course of the show, I have my emails lined up, right, Mr. Producer, so I can get to articles easily and audio. But people keep emailing me all during the show, so it goes down and down and down further, if you know what I mean. Ladies and gentlemen, do you think it's important to have a robust defense bill? Do you think it's important to have a robust military? Given what communist China is doing, what Russia is doing, what North Korea is doing, Iran and so forth, don't you? Well, the Democrats don't. They give aid and comfort to the enemy. The Democrats really will do anything for power, and they want us to fail. They want us to fail in Iran. They want us to fail militarily. It's a very sick group of people. Marxists, Islamists, giving aid and comfort to the enemy. Politico, of all places, Senate Democrats block defense bill in protest of Iran war. Protest of Iran war? You block our defense bill? A $1.15 trillion Pentagon policy bill was handily rejected, a blow to Republicans who had sought to deliver on President Trump's record-shattering defense budget ambitions, writes the radical left-wing Politico, Connor O'Brien. Senate Democrats blocked it on Tuesday, as the sprawling legislation, see how it works, see the language they use? Sprawling legislation became a casualty in the months-long fight to rein in President Trump on Iran. How about we rein in the enemy? The National Defense Authorization Act fell well short of the 60 votes needed to advance to the Senate floor. The 50-46 procedural vote saw every single Democrat present oppose the bill. I'm assuming Fetterman wasn't present. The move is a blow to Republicans who had sought to deliver on Trump's record. See, everything's about politics. It's a blow to Trump, you see. It's a setback to Trump. No, it's a setback for America. You know what, folks? We have men and women in harm's way all over the world right now, focused especially on Iran. and they try to cut the legs right out from under them. So unpatriotic, so un-American, so disgusting. And the enemy sees this, and the enemy laughs. They chortle over this. It's a blow to Republicans. It's a blow to Trump. No, it's a blow to America. But Democrats, a long signal, they won't support the Pentagon legislation without guardrails on Trump, most notably on the Iran war. They want surrender. They want surrender. It's unclear how Senate leaders in both parties might attempt to unjam the bill, but they're not alone. GOP hardliners in the House tanked a competing version of the defense bill 2 weeks ago. The Republican leaders may have clinched a deal to soon resurrect their measure in the lower chamber. Hardliners, they're not hardliners. They're isolationists. They're pacifists. They're appeasers who pretend to be hardliners. Disgusting. Still others have argued the bill doesn't do enough to rein in Trump on Iran. Rein a man on Iran. Rein in what? The NDAA cannot become a permission slip for that recklessness that we see occurring in Iran, said Schumer, as he was on the floor burping out of his butt. Donald Trump does not get to drag the America deeper into a war. He cannot explain and does not know how to end and then demand Congress look the other way. Look at how they talk. We know exactly why he did what he did. We know exactly what he's doing, what he's doing. We literally have the Democrat Party cheering for the enemy. Cheering for the enemy. And their media, too. And their media and Politico, too. Cheering for the enemy. Now, the vote may also be a preview, they write, of further dysfunction on federal funding as Washington approaches an October shutdown deadline. So the Democrats want to shut down, quote-unquote, the government to the extent it's shut down. They want to create a controversy, then they want to blame Trump, and it's all about the November election. All of it. All of it. Schumer and other top Democrats have argued that the trillion-plus dollar defense bill is a sign of misplaced priorities. That overinvestment in military, and while not doing enough for domestic priority, yeah, we don't spend enough on illegal aliens. We don't spend enough on welfare for migrants. We just don't, you know? Massive redistribution of wealth, massive spending on domestic spending. The defense budget as a percentage of the gross domestic product has shrunk horribly. But it's never enough for the Marxist Islamists, is it? Never. Again, we're in the middle of a war, and they're trying to, and they want to nationalize Medicare, which would, of course, destroy Medicare. All you people have paid into Medicare. Why should people walk in and get it for free? Does that ever occur to those of you who argue for this? Aside from Trump's massive $1.5 trillion defense bill, do they ever talk about domestic spending as massive? And yet it's the most massive part of our budget. Most massive part of our budget. Only four of the 13 Democrats on the Senate Armed Services Committee supported the bill during the panel's closed-door markup last month, an initial sign of trouble. Four of the 13 Democrats. On the floor Tuesday, all four of those senators, including the ranking chairman Jack Reed, flipped their votes. So in committee, they voted for the bill, and then when it came to vote on the floor, they opposed it because they are whores. May I say that? I think I just did. John Thune switched his yes vote to no in order to make a motion to reconsider. You had to be among those. Four senators did not vote were Jim Justice, Mitch McConnell, Alex Padilla, and John Fetterman. Republicans argue that a Democratic blockade of the bill would amount to playing politics with our national security. Oh, no, no, no. We just want to pull in Trump. He's out of control, you know, fighting the Iranian regime. We know it's a good regime. We just need to negotiate with it. Here we have Biden that gave him $150 billion directly and indirectly. Obama basically gave him a nuclear weapon. And they're attacking Trump. The Democrat Party is sick. Republicans appeared pessimistic they would muster the votes needed to advance the bill. Mike Rounds, Republican South Dakota, Member of the Armed Services Committee argued it would now be incumbent on Democrats to make an offer to break the logjam. Oh, yes, surrender. They'll have the white flag already. Already. I've grown to despise the Democrat Party more than ever. More than ever. And I am really quite frustrated with the Republican Party, whether it's the Marxist Islamists pouring into this country and their unwillingness or inability to remove them from this country, at least pass laws that make it easier. It's really horrendous. You know, it's no secret that in summertime, expenses feel much higher because they are. Maybe you have an HVAC problem. Maybe you're spending a lot because it's hot out, even though energy prices are down. Maybe you want to take a trip, and that costs money. 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

gone from Starmer to Burnham. Incoming Prime Minister Andy Burnham, who's actually more left-wing than Starmer, believe it or not, set that as much as £38 billion to Britain's already historically high tax bill to fund a progressive handout agenda. Analysis from Nigel Farage's Reform UK party has warned they can't stop these people. They just can't stop. Former Manchester Mayor Andy Burnham, who is all but certain to be installed later this week as the leader of the Labour Party after the downfall of Prime Minister Sir Keir Starmer, appears to set to double down on the high taxes and spending ethos that failed to turn around the Britain economy. God, can they use Thatcher now? Starmer's government collapsed, at least in part due to its failure to deliver economic growth, a key pledge made to the public during the 2024 general election, abandoning pro-business rhetoric upon coming to power in favor of record-setting taxes. Well, he's not going to be outdone by Burnham, who's going to deliver even bigger taxes.

0: He believes that diverting more private capital into the government's coffers will somehow produce this so far elusive economic growth. I got to get the billionaires, you know. According to an analyst of the various pledges made by Burnham, Reform UK has estimated that his Labour government would add a number $51 billion in tax hikes on top of the $88 billion already imposed by the Starmer administration. Not that many people in Britain, believe it or not. Taking the total Labour tax rate to around $139 billion in added taxes in just a couple of years. Shadow Chancellor of the Exchequer for Reform, Robert Jenrick, told The Telegraph, Annie Burnham has spent 20 years reaching for other people's money. A debt tax on family homes, a graduate tax on young people getting their first paycheck, a £14 billion raid on savings and investment, new levies on everything from your parking space at work to your weekend away. You know, this is what I mean, taxing billionaires. So we were driving into New York City from New Jersey for the engagement party for my stepson and his fiance. It was $25, Mr. Producer, just to drive over the bridge into Brooklyn, the Brooklyn Bridge. I said, if you're on minimum wage, how do you afford this $25? And that's just the beginning. Then there's the parking, and it's all government. Affordability? What affordability? The government taxes, income taxes, sales taxes, these nuisance taxes for the right to come and go. It's crazy. Taken together with Rachel Reeves' record, Labour would well raise more than £100 billion a year. A year. It's got 10 new taxes. Now, by the way, in this Commonwealth of Virginia, they got new taxes on everything, too. Everything you can think of. But the billionaires and the millionaires need to pay their fair share. I said everything you can think of. The middle class always gets it in the neck. Don't you see? They have to control the middle class. They have to control the middle class. That is how you control a country. So they talk about class warfare. They talk about the billionaires. But it's the middle class they're really gunning for. And God forbid if you're successful in your upper middle class, or you're married, and say your spouse is a firefighter, and maybe you're a teacher, and together maybe you're earning $250,000 a year, and you work hard, you're considered rich. You're rich. Yeah. And so you need to be taxed too, and your property needs to be taxed. Let's say you rent out your basement apartment. Well, we gotta freeze that, man. There's no relief. That's why people say they pick up and leave even though they don't want to. They pick up and they just get out. They can't take it anymore. The Power Hour is next, Hour 3. I'll be right back.
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6: News this hour from Town Hall. I'm Jason Walker. The sister of late South Carolina Senator Lindsey Graham sworn in Tuesday to fill his seat 3 days following his death. Darlene Graham will fill the remaining 6 months of the term. On Capitol Hill Tuesday, a pair of Supreme Court justices telling lawmakers that a sharp increase in threats targeting judges is encroaching on their personal and family lives. Testifying before a House Appropriations Subcommittee, they say judges and lawmakers alike are facing more and more threats.
7: And those statistics sound abstract, but being on the receiving end of them is not. So I thought I would just share a little bit about how the threats have affected me and my family personally. They have required me to, or my children, to think about and see things that children should not have to see or think about. One example is when threats to my life were particularly intense a few years ago around the time of the Dobbs leak.
6: That is Justice Amy Coney Barrett. Now, Justice Kagan says things are getting critical.
8: The Capitol Police Chief recently testified that threats against Congress are up 50% this year. The Supreme Court police expect a smaller but still very substantial 38% annual increase in threats this year, which follows a 25% increase last year. For some of us, those threats have come very close, and all of us live with the knowledge that they may again materialize.
6: On Capitol Hill, the House approving a measure that would make daylight saving time permanent. Proponents say the bill would provide more daylight during the times when many people are still active. Measure now goes to the Senate, but passage there remains uncertain. American League winning baseball's All-Star game Tuesday night in Philadelphia, defeating the National League 4-0. More on these stories, townhall.com.
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5: Don't forget, we'll take calls at the bottom of the hour, 877-381-3811, 877-381-3811. Donnie Douche and the Morning Schmo went at it a little bit on MSLSD this morning. I can't tell who stands where. Maybe I need to listen to this with you all to figure this out. Let's go to Cut 10. Go.
6: I'm just telling you, you asked why did this happen. You know what? Some people need to put a mirror up against themselves and say sometimes taking an absolutist view.
7: I'm not an absolutist.
6: And turning a blind eye to
7: not turning a blind eye.
6: I mean, it's okay it's for you to look at Gaza and say that's horrifying. I look at the girls who were killed on the first day of the war, still horrified as an American.
7: And I am horrified that innocent Gazans are getting killed. What I'm saying is that Israel, who's prosecuting a war, is under a different level of volume of attention and criticism and volume that we've never seen with any other country or religion. That's it. I'm not defending Netanyahu.
6: Let me just say, you rest assured that the day, the week, the month after the polls are closed this fall, the top three issues will be costs, and
7: amen.
6: Costs.
7: Let's.
6: It will not be Israel. It will not be Palestine. It will not be foreign countries. It will be costs,
7: let's
6: and
7: hope.
6: Costs.
7: Let's
5: so, hope. Rich, what do you make of this? Douche here is basically saying the attacks on Israel really out of line, and Scarborough seems to be saying no. Am I wrong? Correct? And then he said, and by the way, don't worry about it, because by election day, the issue will be costs, and costs. He might be right about that. But really? Wow. Scarborough has gone so hard left. Listen to this one about ICE. ICE has an impossible job because local law enforcement is told not to help ICE. So they are, like, under assault. They have trouble finding people who need to be removed. And if there is a mishap or there is an accident or somebody does something wrong, again, it gets an enormous amount of attention. Like, it's so out of line with what's going on in the country. Cut 11, go.
6: No doubt about it. They are turning hometowns in America into kill zones.
5: Okay, stop. You know, that is so disgraceful. They're turning them into kill zones. That is so disgraceful. Do you really have to hit the bottom of the sewer to appeal to your TV and radio audience like this? Kill zone? You want to see kill zones? Look at any major city during the course of a weekend, particularly Chicago or Detroit. Kill zones? That's sick. And they hear this on MSLSD, MS Now. I thought they were going to change that. It hasn't changed at all. Then you got this guy, Angus King, who's a so-called independent, but he's a left-wing Democrat from Maine. Because a person, apparently, I don't know if they were killed, if it was an accident, the investigation's underway in Maine and so forth and so on. But they hate ICE. The reason they hate ICE really has nothing to do with this. They hate ICE because they don't want to deport illegal aliens. Because the Democrats did their dirty work, and that is that. Angus King, Cut 12, go.
8: The larger question, John, is why do we have these guys on our streets? Why are they in Biddeford, Maine?
5: You want to know why we have these guys on our streets? Because a-hole like you allowed the illegal aliens on our streets. Now, when a-holes like this guy don't talk about what illegal aliens are doing on our streets, what they're doing to our people, what they're doing to our kids, what they're doing to our women, what they're doing, period, and everything's out of context and they only highlight the things they want to highlight, that's how you get propaganda like this. If we remove ICE from the streets and remove the cops, because that's what the left really wants, then the Democrats can create their own police state. Then they'll have their illegal aliens. Then they'll have their Marxists and their Islamists. Then they'll have the country they want. It won't be this country. It'll be a different country. Go ahead.
8: False. They've talked, you've heard over and over and over, that it's all about the worst of the worst. Well, they were in Maine in the winter.
5: The worst of the worst. Ladies and gentlemen, is that what our law says? You can only deport the worst of the worst. Is that what it says? You can only deport the worst of the worst. Is that what our law says? No, that's not what our law says. If you're here illegally, you get deported. And there's all kinds of laws relating to people being deported. You don't have to commit an additional crime, a heinous crime. The worst of the worst. If you're here illegally, you get deported. That's the way it is. Dumbass Democrats. Go ahead.
8: Crackdown, if you will. Arrested over 200 people. About 19 or 20 of those people had some kind of criminal record. 90% had no criminal record.
5: So what, you jerk? They're here illegally. You don't get to stay? You don't have to have an additional criminal record. Listen to this guy. I've gone through these laws before on TV and radio till I'm blue in the face. I didn't pass them. Congress passed them and prior presidents signed them. You don't get to stay here if you don't commit a violent crime. You're to be removed. So that's the standard for the Democrats, you see? And so they hate ICE because ICE is supposed to remove illegal immigrants. The test isn't whether they've committed an additional crime. About 19 of 20 of those people had some kind of criminal record. 90% had no criminal record. They're here illegally. 100% of them should have been removed. That's the standard, you jerk.
0: Go ahead.
8: The worst of the worst.
5: Shut up, you moron, and you are a moron. Then we have Nirav Shah running to replace Plattner. Oh, Nirav Shah, that's probably a real good one right there, Mr. Producer. Nirav Shah running to replace Plattner. I don't even know if it's a female or a male. I guess we're about to find out. Cut 13, go.
9: ICE in its current form has shown itself incapable of doing its job. So the very first thing we should be doing is zeroing out its budget.
5: You see, the Democrats do not want illegal aliens deported, period. ICE is the enemy. ICE is the enemy. Anybody who supports ICE is the enemy. I mean, you heard Scarborough use the most provocative language imaginable. This is what all Democrats do, whether they're elected Democrats, whether they're on television or radio. Just disgusting. Absolutely disgusting. Yeah. Then we have the DSA all over TV now. Ashiq Siddiqui. Notice these are all first, second generation people. Not all, a lot of them. Some of them are homegrown nitwits, I guess. The DSA co-chair, Democratic Socialists of America. And they have an IQ of about 12. And they have, like, no experience doing anything. Here's Ashiq Siddiqui on C-SPAN today. Cut 14, go.
10: So there's been a lot of propaganda since the Cold War and Red Scares in the United States, where very powerful people in the United States felt threatened by the politics we represent. So that's why, a lot of people never learned about the history of democratic socialism.
5: You know, a lot of people never learned about the history of socialism. How about the history of communism? We learned a lot about that. You little punk ass, as you live in capitalist country and you benefit from a capitalist country, your clothing, your food, the roof over your head, these stupid glasses on that stupid face of yours, all come in capitalist system. Capitalist system. And I bet When you go to the doctor, you want the best doctor you can get.
11: Right, right, I think I did. Yeah, I think so.
5: So they live on the capitalist system, and they preach what they call socialism, which is really communism. Go ahead.
10: In states, and that it was organized workers who pushed for things like a 40-hour work week or ending child labor. And these are things
5: organized
10: that...
5: Organized workers, that's like 120 years old, isn't it, Mr. Producer? I think we've had unions for 120 years. And they push for the 40-hour work week. But you want a 32-hour work week. Don't you? There's a lot of people who work more than 40 hours. They run their own little businesses. They don't get a paycheck. Every day is a new day. My parents never worked a 40-hour week. They worked 80 hours a week. And they ran a small store. They ran a nursery school, a day camp. I remember when my parents would wake up at 6 in the morning and they'd get home at 9 at night, working all damn day long. They weren't organized. They didn't have a union. They didn't have any of those things. They just worked to make sure their family was taken care of. And they never got rich. That was okay. They raised their kids. They did what good Americans do, what great Americans do. They contributed to society. They paid their taxes. They followed the law because that's what Americans do. That's what Americans do. Everybody doesn't have a 40-hour work week. Some people have much more. They're not organized. But you ought to be organized. Shut up, you little jerk. Oops, almost did it. Yeah, I'll be right back.
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0: Mike Sitikue, Democratic Socialists of America co-chair, more on C-SPAN today. You notice how these people are being mainstreamed? You notice how they're being mainstreamed? Cut 15, go.
1: We think the basic necessities of life should be run as public goods and not for private profits.
0: Okay, shut up, little fella. The basic necessities of goods should be run as public goods, not for corporate profits. We have more small businesses in this country than major corporations. That's number one. Number two, we do a pretty damn good job in this country of providing basic necessities to more people than any other country on the face of the earth. In fact, we're so good at it that we even export basic necessities to other societies. Why would we exchange what we have built in this country over 250 years for what they have in other countries that doesn't work? Why would we do that, America? I wish I could debate people like this. I really do. Maybe we're going to try and get one of these reprobates on the program, Mr. Producer. You know what I mean? Not a bad idea, right? Yeah. All right, let's take some calls, shall we? Dan, Cooperstown, New York. How are you, Dan?
2: I'm good, Mark. Good to talk to you.
0: Thank you.
2: I was just chiming in about the, aortic dissection, which I went through less than a year ago myself. And it is brutal. And if I didn't have, I'd never lost consciousness. And I think that's what, the death nail is. Because once you're out unconscious, before they can actually determine what's going on, it's too late because it happens so quickly.
0: It says here you had surgery within 15 minutes. How did you get that to the hospital so fast and so forth?
2: I was just amazing. I was standing in one of my, I have a horse rescue upstate New York, and I was standing in one of my pastures, and it felt like, I don't know how to equate it, like I got stabbed in the chest hit by lightning or something. And I grabbed hold of the end of my tractor and got a grip on it, walked out to the front of my house and called my neighbor. And he was here in 3 minutes, took me directly to the hospital, and they did an x-ray and had me in surgery almost instantly. A small percentage of people with this are that lucky. And if you looked, I looked at the x-ray after the fact, and it looks like a blowout in the tire.
0: How do they even fix it, I wonder?
2: I can't even wrap my head around this. They do the old school open heart surgery. They split you in half like a lobster tail.
0: Yeah, I've had that.
2: And take your heart out.
0: Out of your chest.
2: And put you on a pump. And they work on your heart, and the cardiologist the next day is explaining to me, I had your heart right in my hands like a softball. And there's a procedure they do to wrap it with synthetic stuff. And I tell you, the idea of it is horrific, but having gone through it, I was up and walking around the next day.
0: Mm-hmm. Well, it's good to have you back. How long ago was it?
2: This was the next day in ICU. I was listening to talk radio on my phone, and that's the day that Charlie Kirk got shot.
0: Oh, wow.
2: So it was less than a year ago. Holiday. September will be the 1 year.
0: All right, Dan. And, well, we're glad you're doing well. And God bless you, my friend. You take care of yourself. We're not going to go to line two, Mr. Producer. I don't think that's particularly useful. Let's go to Neil, Brooklyn, New York, the great WABC. We spent a lot of time in Brooklyn the last weekend. How are you?
3: Hey, good evening, Mark. I'm glad you came and survived in one piece, your trip to Brooklyn.
0: Yes.
3: It's not always that
0: easy. Crown Heights is pretty safe, to be perfectly honest with you. Go right ahead.
3: Well, not for Yankel Rosenbaum, it wasn't. But anyway.
0: No, it wasn't, but it is today. I was there and spent a lot of time on the streets.
3: Okay, so I want to talk about this World Cup for a second, Mark. A million Europeans who are steeped in socialism, communism, and even in the case of Great Britain, like a Muslim theocracy, came to this country for the World Cup, and they're all going back to Europe as an army of mini Tocquevilles. You know, Alexis de Tocqueville, for people who aren't familiar. If you watch...
0: No, I confused him with Frank de Tocqueville. Have you heard Frank de Tocqueville?
3: No, I was just speaking for, you know...
0: Just kidding. Go ahead.
3: So, have you watched these videos, Mark, of all these testimonials of people running across America for the first time? Mm-hmm. They're amazing, right? So, you know, these people are experiencing our freedoms for the first time. The food, the landscape, the AC, the charm, the open roads, the guns, the beer, our free speech, and, you know, the incredible variety that we have in stores, you know, which kind of harkens me to, you know, your stories about, like, iPencil and that kind of thing.
0: Right.
3: And they are talking about how they've been lied to by the Bolshevik media their entire lives in Europe.
0: You're right.
3: And all I want to say is, you know, this phenomenon is a gift to any halfway enterprising consultant who can manage to package this for the midterms and even beyond. Because no American could feel like a guilty lump of doo-doo when they see these testimonials.
0: Now, you make a great point. And instead we get these DSA fools on C-SPAN and elsewhere in our country telling us how lousy it is here. And when they're not getting pushback, and it's driving me crazy. It really is. It's not hard to push back. Basic necessities of life should be run as a public good. Really? We'll all starve to death. Thanks. Great call. We'll be right back.
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5: With SRN News, I'm Jason Walker. Thai officials say two more people have died from injuries in that huge fire in a Bangkok nightclub. Death count now 32, dozens more still hospitalized. Trump administration telling immigration and customs enforcement officers to suspend most vehicle stops after two deadly shootings in just over a week. Suspension, though, is not absolute, and there is room for exceptions when executing a criminal warrant or working with other agencies. Two Supreme Court justices have testified before a House subcommittee, telling lawmakers a sharp increase in threats targeting justices is encroaching on their personal lives. The House approving a measure, it would make daylight saving time permanent. Measure now goes to the Senate. This is SRN News.
6: Captain Eric Lawrence was training Afghan soldiers when his truck was hit by an IED.
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1: 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Folks, don't wait. I'm quite serious about this. Okay, let's continue. Let's go to Bill, Pittsburgh, Pennsylvania, the great WJAS. Bill, how are you, sir? Go right ahead, please.
2: Hello, Mark. Mark, I'm so pleased that you're talking always about getting rid of Islam and that. Well, I want to give you two principles in the Constitution directly that will support the constitutional removal. Article 6, number 1, says the supreme law of our land is to be our Constitution and so forth. But Sharia law, mosque Islam recognize a different supreme law. Theirs is theocratic, it's Allah. Article 4 to the states, very important. It says the United States government is to guarantee each state a republican form of government and protect them from invasion. Well, mosques are the beachhead for Sharia law, and their goal is to change the republican form of government to their theocratic government.
1: Those are great points. Those are very, very good points.
2: On which law can be built, and you're the one to publicize that.
1: Yeah, I think you're right. I think you make a great point, actually. Good call, Bill. Very, very good point. Let's go to Zach, Mount Juliet, Tennessee, Sirius XM Satellite. How are you, Zach?
3: Hi, great one. Thank you for taking my call. You're so right. These illegal aliens, I mean, just by being here, they're breaking the law. So why does Trump always have to lie and say we're getting rid of the worst, and they're all murderers and rapists? Why can't he just be honest about it?
1: I don't know if he's lying. It's a little harsh. But I don't know if he always says that either, because after all, it's his DHS and it's his ICE that's trying to round up these people and remove them, despite the objections from the Democrats. I'm not aware that he's only removing criminals, though.
3: Calls them murderers and rapists. When would he ever do that?
1: When would he ever do
3: Are
1: what?
3: Are you joking?
1: When would he ever do what?
3: He
1: I'm sorry. What
3: murderers and
1: first of all, you're a little hostile. We're having a conversation. I'm not joking. He is trying to remove the worst of the worst, but he's also removing others. And he's removed, well, I think like 2 million.
3: Hey, I got my Doge rebate check today.
1: Hey, are you joking, man? You, Joe, you got your Doge rebate check? That's cool. This guy's a lip. Get the hell off my phone, you schmo. There you go. He's a joke. Don't you think, Mr. Producer? I can tell the attitude, the snarky attitude. The guy's got two brain cells to rub together. Hey, I got my Doge check. It didn't add up to anything. Hey. And what is he, a joke to Trump with the joke? I got it. And he'd be the first one jumping up and down, wouldn't he? Jumping up and down for the illegal immigrants. Pat, Terryville, Connecticut, Sirius XM Satellite. How are you, Pat?
4: I'm doing well. Thank you for what you do. The last caller, illegal is illegal. It doesn't end with that.
1: You're right. I'm with you.
4: And illegally, basically, the prosecutor, special prosecutor, looking at Trump, he broke laws, and they still have nothing on him. This man has been vetted, Trump has been vetted every which way from Sunday. When are they going to stop and just realize he's the president? It's his
1: never.
4: Agenda.
1: They're never going to stop. Never going to stop. They can't help themselves. They are nuts. They are obsessed. And here's the deal. They have to go through him to get to us, you see? And so that's what they want to do. They really hate the country. I'm being honest. They hate the so-called middle class that they say they support. They hate our businesses. They hate our accomplishments. They hate our history. They're Marxists and Islamists. It's what they are. And, Mr. Prezuz, let's see if we can get that guy on, the one what I just played the clip with, who was on C-SPAN, whatever his name is, I can't remember. Siddique. Let's try and get Siddique on. I'm sure it won't be pretty, but we'll give it a shot anyway. All right, my friend, I want to thank you for your call as well. We appreciate it. Let's see, where are we here? Let us go to Howard, Potomac, Maryland, on the Mark Levin app. Howard, how may I help you?
5: Hi there, Mark. I've got a question and a comment, if we have time for both. The question initially is, the president, I don't know if defer is the right word, but he always talks about the Gulf states and seems to, you know, be influenced by what they think. And I don't mean that in a negative way. Do you think that any other president
1: will
5: have that?
1: Well, I'm not that proud on him, quite frankly.
5: Okay. And then the other... Do I think any other president will have the type of relationship with the Gulf states that President Trump
1: the
5: has?
1: Look, the Gulf states, the extent they have a relationship with us, it's because they believe it benefits them. That's the nature of these monarchies, these dictatorships, these Islamists. They think it benefits them. And to the extent they think it'll benefit them, yes, it'll keep up. But at some point, it's certainly something that drives me. They need to be exposed for what they're doing to our country. They're doing grave damage, not all of them. I think the UAE is... amongst them, probably the best. There's a few others, but Saudi Arabia is nefarious. Qatar is pure evil. The regime in Turkey is pure evil. The regime in Pakistan is pure evil. These are very, very bad actors.
5: Can I make another point?
1: Yes, sir.
5: In terms of exposing the socialist communists, so to speak,
1: yeah.
5: It seems to me there should be ads on the internet, every other place where, you know, the people who believe in that kind of stuff are, that show, I mean, the best testimonials are the people who have come from those countries and how bad it is. And why aren't there ads and other stuff that show empty shelves?
1: Well, ads by whom? Who's going to pay for these ads? I mean, you just don't have ads.
5: Mark,
1: yeah?
5: I'm not,
1: Go ahead.
5: not necessarily ads, but just to expose them, that's all. It seems like it's the easiest thing to do, and I'm not sure they're doing it.
1: Well, I don't know who's there. Who's supposed to be doing it?
5: I guess
1: this is always the question I have when people say we need to do this or they need to do that. Who?
5: The PACs, the people who are
1: I know PAC political action committees are for electing people. They're not necessarily for exposing one group or another. Maybe they should, but I think we should be able to take these people on directly. We live in the greatest country on the face of the earth. We live in the lap of luxury, even though people don't seem to think we do. We have air conditioning, we have heating, we have automobiles, we have the roof over our head. I'm talking about the vast, overwhelming majority of Americans. Things can be tight, things can be challenging, things can be difficult, things can be awful at times. There's not a society on the face of the earth where that's not the case. The difference is in America, you can brush yourself off, pick yourself up, and give it another shot. In most other countries, you can't. And for all the BS about how we treat people and so forth, we can't, you know, we have huge problems keeping people out of this country. Huge problems. So even the ones who are here preaching Islam, preaching Marxism, they came here because they wanted to come here. They don't have to be here. They can leave, but they don't want to leave. Thank you for your call. We'll be right back.
0: Mark Levin.
6: I'm a firefighter.
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0: 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David, Pompano Beach, Florida, Sirius XM Satellite. How are you?
1: I'm fine. How are you doing, Mark?
0: Okay, buddy. Thank you.
1: Yeah. What I called about was the fact that sometimes I go to the Philippines, and over there, you have to be a citizen to own property over there. You can you can own a building, but you cannot own the land. And sometimes I think it would be a good idea to do the same thing here, to keep these people, these Chinese and everybody, from coming over here and buying up our farmland and everything.
0: No, you mean the Chinese government. Well, I'm with you on that. Chinese government shouldn't be buying up our farmland, especially land near our military bases. This is what I mean. This is all common sense. Are we the only ones of common sense? Do you have to have common sense outside of Washington, D.C.? I really don't get it. I don't know why Islamists are being brought into this country or allowed into this country, not being removed from this country. I don't know why the communist Chinese can buy our land, including land right next to military bases. Am I missing something? I mean, this is common sense stuff. Yeah, I don't know, David, but I thank you for your call. Oh, yes. Oh, yes. Oh, yes. There's a lot going on in this country, a lot good, by the way. But these other things that are destructive of the country, the enemy within is getting more and more powerful, more and more brazen. And the enemy within is helped with, you know, American-born enemies within, who are brainwashed. If we don't confront it, we're going to lose to it. We're going to be devoured by it. That's the bottom line. And one of the things we need to do is to explain to the American people, look around you. Look at all the magnificence that exists. Look at the freedom that permeates our society. Look at the things you get to do and buy and achieve and so forth and so on. That is

0: not the case in the rest of the world. It's just not. And so when you have these reprobates, these malcontents, these miscreants, giving us the usual pablum about communism, I mean, you got to respond to it. You got to be able to push it back. And we're going to try and bring one of these people on Friday, aren't we, Mr. Producer? That's right. That's right. It'll be a pinata. But nonetheless, we're going to do it. And they're almost like zombies. We want the government to make sure that the sustenance of the people is provided for equally. We don't believe there should be billionaires. We reject the oppressors. We are the oppressed. Why are things so expensive? They should be cheaper. In fact, much should be free. Yes, we're the imperialist colonialists. We don't own the land here. So why don't they leave? You don't own the land here? No. Well, then get out. Well, you know, I kind of like it. You know, I'm the revolution. You know, they're self-righteous little bastards, too. We're here to correct things. We're leading a revolution. Okay, in the meantime, get the hell off my land. In fact, get off the Indians' land. In fact, just get out of here. And people come here with names that, you know, they're from, ancestors are from, 10,000 miles away. This isn't your land. So who are you? I'm Sequeth. Sequeth. Yeah. I'm Sequeth. Yeah. This isn't your land. Get the hell out of my country. And then we have these senators saying, look at this. Look at this. 19 out of 20 of the people who were removed committed crimes, but the other 200, they didn't commit crimes. They're here illegal. They didn't commit crimes. We shouldn't be deporting them. Since when do we change our immigration laws? Since when did that happen? Since never. These people are not hard to unravel, to dissect. And so we'll try and get a few of these brainiacs on the program here. And they can tell us how the world works, you know? How you make money, how you create jobs. The government, the government. We salute our armed forces, police officers, firefighters, emergency personnel, our truckers, ICE. We love you, ICE. That's right. The men and women in Ukraine, the men and women in Israel, the men and women in Persia. We haven't forgotten you. And you, the American people. That's right, the American people. God bless each and every one of you.
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15: Welcome aboard. It is That Kevin Show, thatkevinshow.com. Very glad to have you with us. Very excited for you to be with us on such a momentous occasion. And I call it a momentous occasion because this is a day where we're going to do something very, very important. I happen to believe with all of my heart, everything that's in my mind, body, soul, and spirit. My children know this through and through. My bride has heard it more times than she can even count. But in our house, where we live, for me and my house, we will follow Jesus Christ as the author, finisher, perfecter of not only what we believe, our faith, but also the guidance for our future, how we should live in the present, and how to deal with the mistakes that we've made in the past. There's no aspect of life, there's no element of life that doesn't come under His just rule and reign. His desire to help us flourish, His desire to help us know our mission in life, His desire for us to be the kind of people that He's called us to be. And there's not that many people on talk radio that are going to get this hyper and this excited about what I'm talking about. But for me, friends, it's not just words. It is something that I earnestly, passionately, deeply believe. And I want you to understand from the deepest part of who I am to the deepest part of who you are, that it can be the same for you. You can have great peace and great joy and great knowledge of God through a relationship with Him. It's why we do what we do. I want to see every person listening, as best I can, brought to faith in Jesus so that you can know the joy that only He can give in its totality. But in that reality, in the understanding that that is the bottom line, that is the highest good, that is the furthest goal, that is everything that we can accomplish, that there are some key components to that that are very, very important. And not least among them, in fact, I would say perhaps greatest among them, would be the revealed revelation of who Jesus is personally. And we have no better source on planet Earth. And so that's what we want to do. And that's why we invite Bible League to be here. That's why we have these conversations. Because it is important, beyond important, that we get these Bibles to the people who are hungry for what they contain. 1-800-YES-WORD is how we do that. 1-800-YESWORD. You can also do it online at thatkevinshow.com. Just click the Bible League banner on the homepage, thatkevinshow.com, the Bible League banner right at the top. Click that. It'll take you through right there. Michael Woolworth is back with us. And, Michael, I think a lot of times it is easy for North American Christians to sit very comfortably. Think about it from this perspective for a second. How many of us in North America still carry a Bible to our weekly church services? I know in the service that I go to, at the church that I go to, there are many people that perhaps carry Bibles on their phones. I happen to be guilty of that myself. But there's not a ton of people in the American construct and culture that have a Bible that they open up and that they read from as a book on a regular basis because of the technology that we have around us. But there are not cell towers and internet portals and electronic hubs, data centers, where we're talking about sending these Bibles. It is a completely different universe. And from that standpoint, I want people to understand that if they're listening to us talk about this, it's not because the rest of the world's like here. It's not. They can't have 56 versions, translations, all in one app. They are desperate for one copy of the scriptures in their language, Swahili or Mandarin or whatever it may be. And that's why this is so vital.
16: Well, Kevin, I'm so grateful that you share our enthusiasm, our burden to see these Bibles, fill these empty waiting hands. And that's what we're doing today. We're filling heart-hungry believers with the precious Word of God. Their hearts are full, Kevin. They've come to saving faith, right? They're in the first weeks and months of their walk with Christ. But again, how much better when you have your own Bible to be able to open God's precious Word, understand His will for your life, claim those promises in the day-to-day in places like China. We're going to take your listeners there in just a moment. But again, we want to do this for 10,000 waiting believers that we know by name at Bible League. Kevin, as I recollect, this would be our 11th campaign together. You and I have done this for more than a decade.
15: Doesn't seem
16: right?
15: Possible, but I'll take your word for it.
16: By the grace of God, and you've not changed one bit in those 11 years, Kevin. I feel like I've aged a little bit, but we've never parted ways. Disappointed. This listening family has been so incredibly generous, and I suppose they ask themselves, God has used His Word to grow me. I love my Bible, right? I simply want to give that privilege to others. And is this the opportunity? This is the opportunity, right? And so we're praying that when we wrap this up in the coming weeks, that we can circle back to all 10,800, just north of 10,000, 10,800 waiting believers, again, that we know by name at Bible League. Hey, the Bibles you're praying for, they're coming. They're on their way.
15: 800-YES-WORD is how they get there, 1-800-YES-WORD. They're only $5 a copy, friends, and I would encourage you, you can't even download the best Bible app on your App Store for $5, because they're going to ask you for the additional purchases inside. It's always going to be more than that. So for less than it costs you to have your electronic version, you can supply a physical copy, a durable copy. I've held these copies of scripture in my own hand. I've been to the Bible League headquarters. I've seen them with my own eyes. They are made out of a durable outer covering that is not like the leather or what you may imagine the leather to be in American Bibles or in modern Bibles, but it's actually more durable than that. And then when you peel open the pages have a durability to them. They're stronger than average. And so these Bibles are built to last. They are built for the long haul. They are built to withstand 12 different people using them, reading them, coming to faith in Jesus because of them. And, Michael, I've heard for years the stories of how, you know, some churches are so small and the copies of the scriptures are so rare that they've had to do the heart-wrenching thing of tearing a Bible apart and having one book of the Bible go with one family for a week and another book of the Bible go with another family so that they can study during the week. We don't want to see that. We want every family to have a copy of God's Word that are in these communities. And am I thankful for their thirst and hunger for God's Word? Absolutely. But for $5, we should be able to satiate that pretty easily.
16: Well, you know, I want to take you to China. I will do that on either side of the break. But, you know, the main way that we accomplish our group weekly Bible study, somebody will invite somebody to come learn about Jesus, right? But the other way we do this is through the gift of literacy. As you engage people in the world, you find out they can't read. You have another problem, right? So we developed a literacy program about 40 years ago that gives the gift of literacy in the native language of that person, right? And in places like China, we've been able to offer English as a second language. And the story is of Ming, about 12 years of age, her father, a commercial fisherman, a Confucianist, her mother, a tailor, a bitter atheist, right? But they desired a better life for their daughter, Ming, right? And so they found out about English as a second language. And there's a lot of people in China eager to learn English. Why? It's an international business language. But they would send Ming to a local community center, not knowing that that venue was what? It was a church partnering with Bible League to offer that program without charge. And so Ming would go to that week after week. I know we've got to go to break, but let me come back and tell you what's happened with Ming and with her father and even with their divided household right now. But again, Kevin, that's why we're here doing this kingdom business.
15: We'll get that update when we come back. He's Michael Woolworth of Bible League. I'm Kevin McCullough. Very, very glad to have you. Hi, this is Kevin McCullough with That Kevin Show, and we're partnering with the Bible League International on Till the Whole World Knows, Bibles for the Nations. 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
18: 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It's who we are.
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0: glad to have you with us. And we don't just talk about the Bible around here. We actually believe in it, which is, I guess, unlike a lot of politicians and other people that conveniently say, well, as the good book says, Scripture says, as this says. No. We actually want to delve into what it actually does say, because we believe it applies to our lives. And that's why we stop at this point in the show every day. And we say, hey, how do we live? How do we live as followers of Jesus in a culture that despises God, really has no use for his word whatsoever, and looks at us at best with a little suspicion? What are those Christians? Why are they so weird? Or outright hostility. We must stop them. We must not let them have influence, etc. How do we live in the midst of that being the culture and the context that we are planted in? Well, that's why we have this discussion every day. And I'm very glad to welcome back Craig Giergo, who is from the Christ Church at Grove Farm in just outside of Pittsburgh, for his return trip here. He's spending his first week with us on How Do We Live. And Craig, we had a great start to the discussion yesterday about what it means as individual believers to now have kind of the role and responsibility of being God's agents, his priests, in our lives and to the world, as we come into contact with it yesterday. And we're advancing that thought to Matthew chapter 5 today. What do we see there?
1: Yeah, you know, and I think, first of all, I love that you do this. I just want to say that, you know, when you talk about the introduction of this and believing the Bible, love that part. You know, I think, first of all, you know, we talk about the priesthood of believers. If we looked at 1 Peter 2:9 yesterday, I think one of the things that's really important is to remember that the situation in Asia Minor was contentious for the early Christians. So Peter's not talking to the Bible Belt, you know, when he writes those words. He is speaking to people who live in a hostile culture. And he is saying, no, your role, your responsibility, your calling is just like it was in Exodus for the people of Israel. Now it's for you as a Christian, people who have tasted forgiveness. It doesn't stop it at being, you know, a forgiven sinner. You are someone who represents God as a priest in this world. And we live between, you know, we live where heaven and earth meet. Yep. And you know, it's like, man, we're intimate with God the Father, but we represent him in even the ordinary places of everyday life.
0: So what do we find in Matthew 5?
1: Yeah, so Matthew 5, this is a well-known passage, I think, for a lot of Christians. You're the salt of the earth, Jesus says. He says, you're the light of the world. And I think this is getting back to that idea of, you know, we live, again, where heaven and earth meet. And there's, you know, when you think about priest in the context of salt and light, priests have this unique calling. It's a vocation, really. We don't use that word, I don't think, enough in Christian circles, but we have a vocation. And vocation is we stand in two directions. Again, it's like, man, we're drawing near to God, but we also represent God to people. And so we must, you know, live among people. In order to be salt and light, we've got to live among people, not hidden in church buildings, but you know, the everyday places where we step can become holy ground. Hmm. And I think that's really at the heart of this question of how do we live?
0: So yesterday we talked about how this is not optional. Every believer, is involved in this. And what is chapter 5, 13 through 16? How does it kind of break this down, in terms of what we're emphasizing right now?
1: Yeah. So the salt of the earth, and Jesus talks about salt, if it loses its saltiness, it can't become salty again. It's not good for anything. And so there is a preserving nature to the words and the life of the Christian.
0: Meaning that it's distinct from everything else around it. It is distinct.
1: Absolutely. And of course, you know, the light imagery is pretty clear and it's pretty consistent throughout scriptures. And he says, look, you're a light through Christ and therefore you can't be hidden. And that's not something that gets covered up. And so I think the idea really, Kevin, the heart of it for us in this conversation is a reflection of God's character in this world. There's a great faithful woman of God who's a part of our church family. And she said to me a while back about who we are as a people. And I think this could be extrapolated to greater Christianity. She said, we model a healthy, thriving society to the world as a church. And so she was so excited about new visitors coming into our church and, you know, new families coming in. And she was excited. She said, there's something about who we are as Christians that should model not only the message of eternal life, but the message of a better life. That there's this idea that, yes, there's a saltiness that comes with us. There's a sense of light that comes with the Christian. And all of this is intended to do what? That God would be seen through us. John Stott's one of my heroes. And Stott, you know, talks about Jesus' disciples being distinctive so that the world may see God through them. You know? And he talks about how Christians should make God visible by the quality of their lives. I think that's at the heart of this salt and light image that Jesus gives us.
0: Well, and so thinking from a practical standpoint, there's probably 1,000 ways a day that we could apply that.
1: Yeah, you know, I think there's, you know, there's certainly a sense of influence that comes through integrity. And that's classic, and it doesn't go out of style. And I think the call to integrity for us as Christians can't be overlooked. And there is an aspect of that that even goes beyond words. It's just a matter of presence. It's a matter of character that's obvious to, you know, the people in our neighborhoods and the people in the workplace and the people in the school community, whatever the situation might be.
0: Well, when they think of what a believer should be, and this isn't said to guilt people who are listening, because look, we're all sinners. That's how we got into the club,
1: yeah,
0: right?
1: Yeah. Like,
0: there will be those that will say, "Ah, oh, well, he's just one of those Christian guys. You know, he's just going to guilt me." But when there's genuine searching for an answer, when there's genuine seeking for truth, we want to be the place where those people turn so that we can point them to that source of truth.
1: That's well said, man. You know, and I wonder also, Kevin, if I wonder how we think about ourselves as followers of Jesus. I wonder how each person who's even listening right now, your audience, thinks about, you know, do we think of ourselves as a royal priesthood? That's not really something that's really common for a lot of evangelical Christians. You might end up thinking of yourself like, you know, as an accountant or a teacher or a nurse or whatever you do. And those things are true. But if you belong to Jesus, what Peter is saying to us and what Jesus is saying to us in Matthew 5 is that you're part of something even more significant.
0: Right.
1: You're part of this royal priesthood. And so when you walk into your workplace, when you walk into your neighborhood, we remember that we're not just going to work. We are being sent, and we carry the presence of Christ in the places that he desires, longs to make himself known. And yeah, there is a sense that, like, you know, our neighbors, man, the gracious, faithful life that we live before them is critical. And that only comes, as you said, through the Spirit of God regenerating these degenerate lives over the course of time.
0: Yeah, and that still need to be worked on every day, you know.
1: Oh, man.
0: I so often my pastor says this regularly, you know, we, in our own power, we wake up and we think, oh, we're gonna do it right today. And then before our feet have hit the ground, we've already blown it.
1: Absolutely.
0: When the kids are screaming at each other and then whatever. But so here's the thing. And Tony Evans used to say this a lot, and I always appreciated the fervor with which he would say it, but the identity of who we are, the Christian aspect of who and what we are, is the subject. Everything else is the adjective. Everything else is the what we do. It's the verb. It's the descriptor. It's the other things. But the core, the basis of who we are and what we are, that is what we are as a Christian. We are in Christ, and because of that, we do accounting a certain way. We do broadcasting a certain way. We do, you know, cashiering a certain way. Whatever our trade, whatever our marketable skills are, We are first and foremost His, and that's the identity, and that's the identity that we should carry into the marketplace with us. That's what it means to be a priest as a believer. And friends, I hope this is challenging you as we zip through these first 2 days have gone so fast, Craig. I'm sad that we're going to only have three sessions left this week, but thank you for sharing your thoughts on this. Tomorrow we'll look at what it means, how it affects our speech, which I think is also very important. So we'll look forward to that. But thank you again.
1: Oh, you're welcome. And I'm enjoying the conversation with you.
0: You got it. Kevin McCullough coming back from New York. Lots to get to. Don't go anywhere.
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11: Getting hands of 20 believers that we know around the world. And Kevin, that's how it, it gets done today. It's every call with every click. And we want to do that ultimately for just north of 10,000 believers that we know by name at Bible. Yeah, the story of Ming, 12 years of age, living just outside of Beijing, China. As I mentioned, her father, a Confucianist, a commercial fisherman, her mother, a tailor, a bitter atheist, right? Desiring a better life for young Ming, they wanted her to learn English as a second language. They saw this offered at a community center. It turns out that was a local evangelical church partnering with Bible League to use this Bible League program that we've had for about four decades now. And in her case, she would learn English as a second language. So, Kevin, she goes, week after week, this program is offered by caring believers, right, who are able to answer questions about the Bible. The Bible is the source of those reading assignments. And I can tell you, about 8 weeks into that program, young Ming would go home in a very, very enthusiastic way, talking about her new Lord and Savior, right? She had become a believer, and again, both in Mandarin and in English, she would talk about Jesus. I can tell you her father, a Confucianist, turned on to the hope of the gospel, right? He and Ming are now part of the house church movement, but the mother, a bitter atheist, wants nothing to do with Christianity. You've got this audio clip from my colleague Esther. She talks about it's a crime to evangelize children under the age of 18 in China. But again, Bible League, by the grace of God, has been able to be creative over, again, four decades and provide English as a second language. This is Esther, and she is in communist China.
10: We cannot preach to children under 18. That is their practice and law. But when the parents bring kids to the church, when you can teach them English, and then you can send the gift of gospel to them, it is a great joy.
11: Well, let me tell you where the story of Ming and her father goes. So they joined the house church movement there. These are congregations that refuse to register with the government. When you do that, you're monitored. They give you a sanitized Bible that essentially strips Jesus of his deity. And they're, again, part of this house church movement. Their pastor is a man by the name of Katsu. We've talked about him before. But, Kevin, at the end of these services, there may be 200 adults in that congregation and two Mandarin language Bibles. I've not been there. I've not seen this with my own eyes. But my colleague, Esther, that was there, she said, Michael, people will stay after the worship service. Again, there may be two Mandarin language Bibles. They will painstakingly be handwriting scriptures from that Bible in the Mandarin language. Again, that's how desperate they are to have something to take into their week to grow in the grace and knowledge of Jesus. And, Kevin, I've got a Chinese Bible in my studio here with me. I can tell you that the Christians that we're talking about today would give absolutely anything. They'd give their left arm for what we're talking about today. And again, that's why we're here doing this kingdom business. So for young Ming, her father, Dai Ku, they would love to have a Bible. And again, 200 other families in that house church movement there just outside of Beijing, China, again, would give their left arm for what we're talking about today.
0: So I just want to challenge you, if you're someone who deeply values and loves Scripture, imagine the angst you would have if you were suddenly without it, and then multiply that times 200 people in a church that has no access to them, can't go down to the Walgreens and buy one off the bookshelf, can't just order one off of the Sam's Club or Walmart website or Amazon. These things don't exist where they are. But for $1,000, just a single gift of $1,000, all 200 people could have a Bible supplied in their language, in their hands, in their home, in their life. Why is that significant? Well, because as I've mentioned frequently in this discussion, the people at Bible League have tracked a statistic since the very beginning of their work 88 years ago, and not for a decade or two decades or just a few decades, but for 88 years, they have been able to trace that up to 12 people per Bible have come to faith in Jesus because of each Bible that goes out. So when you're talking about 200 people getting Bibles and eventually reaching 12 individuals apiece for the cause of the gospel, you're talking about massive expansion of the knowledge of Jesus' salvation for them. And I would just encourage you to throw gas on that fire. Keep the flame lit and allow the gospel to do its work. 1-800-YES-WORD, 1-800-YES-WORD, 1-800-YES-WORD, or go to thatkevinshow.com and click the Bible League banner that's at the top of the page. 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

0: to have you with us. It's That Kevin Show, thatkevinshow.com, and very glad to have Michael Woolworth back with us as well, as we are telling people that this is the opportunity right now to see to it that the Bible gets into the hands of people who are desperate. They want a copy of God's Word, but here's the challenge. There are none available. And Michael Woolworth, as we've highlighted a little bit, there's kind of a variety of reasons why they may fall into that category. And it could be everything from weather to politics to wars to economic circumstances. But the point is, everyone that receives a Bible League Bible all fit that description. They desperately want one, and they don't have access to one.
1: Well, we just covered a story from China, right? I mean, the government there wants to be everything to its people. They have come down hard. You know, they're firewall there. You know, it's impossible to go on and order a Bible, right? You go into a bookshop, you can't find a Bible, right? You find plenty of books on, Buddhism and Confucianism, right? But not on Christianity. So again, for those and other reasons, Kevin, I mean, we're doing for these believers today what they really cannot do for themselves, and that is to put their hands on the precious Word of God today. Let me just say thanks to people like Warren of Queens, who said, I'm in at a dozen Bibles. Marie of Newark said, Michael, Kevin, count me in, a $50 gift today to put Bibles into the waiting hands of 10 believers. And again, we ultimately want to do this for just north of 10,800 believers that we know by name at Bible League. And again, it happens with every call and with every click today, Kevin.
0: 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The Bible League banner takes you directly to the giving page, and you can be as generous as you can. We're just getting started. The goal is 10,000 Bibles. It's a lot of Bibles, but I believe that we can do this. And ultimately, Michael, that miracle multiplier is going to mean that those 10,000 Bibles end up reaching about 120,000 people for the cause of the gospel.
1: Yeah, we can say with confidence at Bible League, after nearly nine decades in ministry, that on average, a Bible reaches a dozen people. Somebody comes to saving faith on the heels of a 12-week Bible study with Bible League, and we provide them a Bible in their own language at a level they can understand. Then they'll say to others in their village, look, I've got a Bible. Come, let's read and grow as believers together. They'll introduce others to the hope of the gospel. But again, with confidence, we can say, on average, a dozen people impacted with every Bible. And so, be a part of this today. It happens for the princely sum of only $5 a Bible. And I do want to take you to Venezuela here in a moment. Kevin, what you and I are doing today is simply taking listeners around the world. It's 50 Bibles here, 1,000 there, 500 over here. It's unmet Bible needs. And our prayer is that you don't merely say, okay, that's an interesting story, or yes, what a difficult part of the world to live out your faith. Take that empathy a step further today. Become a Bible sender. And again, it happens at only $5 a Bible.
0: 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Where are we going next, Michael?
1: Well, let me take you to Venezuela. I know fresh in our minds, both of those earthquakes that hit just outside of Caracas, the capital in Venezuela, only, a few weeks ago. I think they're still trying to tally how many people have died, have been injured, displaced, and still unaccounted for. But that's the setting for the next story. You've got a clip from my colleague by the name of Raphael. He talks about, what Christians are often up against in a place where the drug cartel rules the day. And again, Kevin, here in America, what do we have? Religious freedom. We've got laws on the books, right? For the most part, we can minister, we can worship, right? We can share our faith with others without, being beaten to a pulp, if you will, or jail. But it is an entirely different level in places like Venezuela.
2: In Latin America, there are violence. Only rich people has safety, has security. Poor neighborhoods are full of corruption, are full of misery, are full of poverty. And criminals are almost at home when they are in the streets. And pastors and Christian workers face with that problems. Attackers, robbers, thieves, gangs. So that's the problem.
1: Well, that's a big problem, isn't it? When you have to encounter violence and carrying out ministry. But Kevin, the drug cartel kind of runs the show down there. They will funnel a lot of drugs through prostitution rings. How do they create those prostitution rings? They force women, girls as young as 11, 12, 13 years of age into this prostitution. These women live in absolute utter hopelessness, right? But there was a church in that area that said, look, we've got to do something about it. They worked with another ministry to be able to learn to forcibly rescue these women, bring them to a place of safety. They've learned to do that very, very well. But they work with Bible League to be able to introduce these women, once they're brought to a place of safety, to the hope of the gospel. Now, listen, Kevin, they've paid an incredible price. One of the members of that church in the course of a rescue was murdered by the drug cartel. They dragged his corpse behind a truck down

0: to pay a price, to put their lives on the line, to see people brought to, again, a place of safety, but also to a place of new life in Christ. And it's why we've gathered today to send the precious word of God to places like Caracas, Venezuela.
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1: You know when you've been struggling with a decision, but you just finally have that eye-popping moment that says you're going to decide now? 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
11: I am Lista. I am 10 years old and live in Peru with my mom and sisters. My dad died last year. We would like a Bible to read every day when we wake up. Thank you.
1: Lizbeth,

0: in her wonderfully, almost totally pure English, but telling the story of what she and her mom are dealing with. And I know that for myself, friends, when I've had some of the darkest times of life visited upon us, it has been through the pages of Scripture that I've been most encouraged. And I have grown through those seasons, even though they have had sometimes very sad or very dark chapters. Michael Woolworth, as we round out this hour, that is the great gift that we're giving everyone. We're not machines. We don't live the same every day. We have good days. We have bad days. The Word of God, though, is there for every day, and it does give us that encouragement to keep going.
1: Well, when the phones are a little light, Kevin, you bring out the big guns in the form of 10-year-old Elizabeth, right, with that, how about that wonderful plea, right? Let me tell you about the man that reached her, Carlo, an itinerant pastor in the Andes Mountains. This young gal, Elizabeth, lives in the country of Peru. Her father died about a year ago. She mentioned that in the clip, right? It was ill, never recovered from that. That left her mother a widow with four young daughters. Elizabeth, part of the mix there at 10 years of age, right? And she's not asking for our pity today. She's simply saying what? Speaking about the God who loves us. And so that pastor has been beaten by warlocks, male witches, right, who have fiercely opposed the gospel. He's fallen 100 feet in the Andes Mountains, been robbed of everything in his possession. But again, he does all of this to the glory of God and to reach precious families like that of young Elizabeth. And so, you know, we're grateful for people like Carlo. And Kevin, we're grateful for people like Miriam of the Bronx, who said, I'm in. I want to bless people like young Elizabeth with God's word today. Stephen of New York City said, Michael, Kevin, count me in at a dozen Bibles. And so again, what you and I are doing, Kevin, is just really drilling down different parts of the world. I love to say no passport required, no jet lag tomorrow morning, right? But to give you a glimpse into what God is doing, and all of this pointing to what our ultimate goal as we've joined together to bless just north of 10,000 waiting believers. A couple of those as we go to break here. Rohan in India, a former Hindu when he became a believer, radicalized Hindus in his village, beat him nearly to death. But more than anything, he's praying for a Bible. Luis is in Ecuador, neighboring to Peru there. One of those, again, another one of those reached by Pastor Carlo. Now, Luis is what? As a former crime boss, was part of the drug cartel down there, did some serious jail time, but he was reached by Carlo behind prison walls today. He's a free man, and he is ministering in that part of the world, praying for a Bible in the ancient Quechua language. So again, Kevin, that's why we're here. It's $5 a Bible, and the question remains, how many will you send today?
0: 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But I will just say that what you give right now will make an absolute difference, because the one thing that all of the recipients of these Bibles have in common is that they have a need in their heart to learn more about Jesus. They have a desire in their heart and mind and soul and life to be a more fully devoted follower to Him. They know that Scripture is the key to that, and yet that's the one thing they are without. They may be without a number of other things, but when it comes to what they need for that relationship to be turned into a discipleship scenario, they need Scripture. They are desperate for the Scripture. They want the Scripture, but they don't have access to it. That's what they all have in common, and we can satisfy that need today by just going and dialing the number 1-800-YES-WORD, 1-800-YES-WORD, or go to thatkevinshow.com, thatkevinshow.com, and click the Bible League banner at the top of the page. Kevin McCullough coming right back. Don't go anywhere.
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3: 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Mike Gallagher, Scott Jennings, Larry O'Connor, Jennifer Horn. Live, personal, engaging. 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
21: Heavens, no! And now, from the Connors and Sullivan Broadcast Studios, the man who is not what he wants to be, but is way grateful that he's not who he used to be, here's the...
0: Kevin McCullough, glad to have you with us. So grateful to be telling you about, in this season, the incredible work of my very good friends at Bible League International. Bible League, if you're new to that Kevin show, if you're new to us being on in your area, this is a group I've partnered with for a long, long time, just out of New York City. But they are actually located in Chicago. And even back when I was a student at Moody Bible Institute 185 years ago, they were doing great things. And we as students knew about what they were doing. And a lot of our guys wanted to go work with them to get Bibles into people's hands around the globe. That's what they've focused on doing. That's what they've done for 88-plus years. And faithful to that call ever since. Michael Woolworth is back with us. And Michael, as we kick off another hour here, I'm reminded that we are instructed that people will not know about the good news of the gospel if they do not hear the good news of the gospel. They will not know about the amazing gift that Jesus has for them if we don't speak, if we don't help them have access to that message. And nothing is more plain about the good news of Jesus than the text of Scripture itself. That's how we know that it is a genuine thing, because this is Jesus's words and revelation, and the best way we have of knowing him personally through his thoughts and words. And so this is what the Bible has been crafted by. This is what we seek to put into the hand of every person who is curious about Christianity, but beyond that, who wants to deepen their own development and faith as they grow older and become discipled. So the Bible plays a critical role in the life of every person that claims to be a believer in Jesus. And that's one of the reasons, friend, those of you listening and watching, that's one of the reasons why we at That Kevin Show have said this is not only worth mentioning, it's worth highlighting, it's worth helping with, it's worth doing everything we can to multiply those Bibles into the hands of people around the world. And Michael Woolworth from Bible League, there's lots of reasons why people don't have Bibles. What are some of the most common ones?
1: Well, Kevin, you've been a great friend of Bible League, inviting your listening family to be a part of what God is doing. So thanks for that. And I wish I had the math. That's always my regret when you and I get together, is I don't have the actual math. But I know it's probably a million believers who had no hope of a Bible, right? They're grateful to be a part of the family of God. You know, growing as believers as they sit under the godly preaching of, you know, God's word from preachers in, you know, in the bush of Africa, you know, maybe in a big bustling city like Beijing. But how much better when you can open up your own Bible, right? And read, you know, about the God who loves you, right? To understand his will for your life. And so, that's what this listening family has done. And Kevin is, kind of the, you know, the host that calls them to live out who they are in Jesus. We thank you, for that. You know, we have an ambitious goal to bless just north of 10,000 waiting believers that we know by name is at Bible League. And that really should be comfort to you listeners as we come and we share stories today. You know, 50 Bibles needed here, 1,000 over here, 500 over here, right? That, you know, God's at work in his world through, you know, ministries like Bible League. We're certainly not the biggest. We haven't been doing it the longest, but we have had, you know, the blessing of God's favor to again bring that joy that so many of us get to experience, right? How deep, how wide, how long, how high is the love of Christ, right? We've been able to experience that in our own lives, and you're doing that when you provide a Bible to believers even half a world away. Yeah, Kevin, the question is, you know, in this age of technology, you know, why do so many Christians go without a Bible? We can tell you in the regions where we serve of Asia, Africa, the Middle East, and Latin America, that on average, 9 of 10 new believers go without a Bible. And, you know, that ought to draw your mind maybe to the text in Psalm 119 where, you know, the psalmist says, look, cherish God's word, hide it in your heart, right? How do you do that if you've never held it in your hands? And so, you know, the reasons for this, corrupt governments, you know, communist China, the government there wants to be everything to its people. They do everything they can to prevent the spread of the gospel. Places like the Middle East, where majority religions really rule the day, right? You know, you and I are excited about church growth, right? There are forces at work in places like the Middle East where they don't share in that excitement, right? There is remoteness where people don't live near a, you know, a Christian bookstore or a discount retailer or, you know, in a place where Amazon.com will drop a box of Bibles into their village. There's poverty, right? If you make $2 a day, you know, U.S. dollars, $2 a day, you know, you can't afford a Bible. So for those and other reasons, you know, a physical Bible is still the answer. People do have access to cell phone technology, but not necessarily the smartphone technology. So again, a physical Bible is still the answer. And again, we can provide it at Bible League for the princely sum of only $5 a Bible. And so, Kevin, that's why we've joined together. We're not here merely to share interesting stories or to fill some time. It really is to put Bibles into the empty waiting hands of, again, believers that we know by name at Bible League all over the world.
0: And these are people that... That if you were to talk to them about the problems that they face, whether it's government corruption or the banning of you know, religious expression or whatever the animosity might be towards Christianity or towards the scriptures themselves, that you won't find them asking for those circumstances to be changed. I mean, they probably would like them to be. They would probably love to have an ecumenical environment where they can read their Bible and practice their faith alongside other people doing their thing. But that's not what they ask for. They ask for scripture so that they can, number one, gird up their own heart with truth and encouragement and be able to face the stuff that they face, but then to also be ready to answer the questions that people around them have about why they live the way they do. Yeah. And as we talk about in our How Do We Live segment all the time, if we're not about making disciples that make disciples that make disciples, we've missed the purpose of the gospel. Michael, one of the ways that I've always been encouraged is to hear some of the stories of some of your colleagues and people that are in the field. What are we going to listen to here?
1: Well, you've got a clip here from my my colleague, Nick. You can tell he's a Brit, right? Goes into a village in Ethiopia. Kevin, we provided Bibles to a group of primarily women who had come to saving faith, some of these former Muslims, right? And he said this was their reaction.
17: It is hard to describe the joy. We were with a group of women who were receiving their first Bibles, and they were dancing around the room with crazy excitement over receiving their first Bibles. It was just such a fun time, and it really spoke to their newfound passion for Jesus.
1: Well, and one of those, Kevin, that is praying for a Bible now, having been led to Christ by one of those women who received a Bible, right, is a woman by the name of Balani, raised a strict Muslim in that Ethiopian village. She was denied an education as a child, couldn't read, couldn't write, was forced to marry an older man, a Muslim man that if she didn't know, she didn't love. The feeling was quite mutual. He looked at her really as a possession to be owned, not a person to be loved and nurtured. But she came to saving faith. You would think that her life got easier. Her husband has begun beating her. Many in her community have shunned her. But this is a woman who yearns to read in her own Bible about the God who loves her and to find strength for the comfort, for the journey ahead, right? Her life is not an easy one in a village that's mixed with both believers and Muslims. But again, Kevin, it's why we're here today doing this kingdom business. Put that joy in the hearts of these waiting believers and give them strength for the journey today.
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18: 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We were hot. We were on fire. We were yelling our hearts out. 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

0: welcome in. Kevin McCullough, glad to have you with us. ThatKevinShow.com for all things related, including the way to give Bibles to Bible League to help those who desperately want a copy of God's Word in their hand, in their language, in their life, to be able to get one, and especially for those that do not have access to them. And there's a variety of reasons why the people that Bible League serve don't have access to Scripture. The main thing that I want you to get across is that it doesn't matter what the reason is. If we can help them get a copy of God's Word, that's the goal. That's what we want to do, because we believe that the power found on the pages of those Bibles will, in fact, change lives for eternity. 1-800-YES-WORD is the phone number, 1-800-YES-WORD. You can also just give online at thatkevinshow.com. Click the Bible League banner at the top of the page. Michael Woolworth is back with me. And, Michael, it's exciting what we're doing, as we do it every year. And I want to say thank you to people that do it year after year, because we have some people in that category. Mm. But it is amazing to me to see how far these Bibles go, to see who all they reach, to hear the stories of how many people come to faith in Christ just because one copy of the Scriptures went somewhere. I mean, it's truly one of the most exciting things I get to do each year.
1: Well, you know, seeing people reached around the globe in the name of Christ, it's what we pray for, right? It's a regular part of my prayer list, Kevin, that, you know, we would see the gospel take grip, people following all the isms of the world you've heard about on That Kevin Show, right? As we've talked about people leaving those isms, embracing Christianity, and wanting to grow in the grace and knowledge of Jesus. That's a natural progression that happens. Then the Holy Spirit comes and implants that joy, right? But, you know, Kevin, to think that wherever, you know, you're listening today, the greater New York City area, somewhere in the U.S., right, you get to share in that joy for the princely sum of only $5 a Bible. You know, I think about, doesn't matter if you're in New York City, you're in the bush of Africa, right? What does the enemy do in the day-to-day of walking with Christ, right? I mean, we're hit with what? Certainly, what the enemy does is what? Rushes us, worries us, right? Condemns us. But when you open the pages of Scripture as a follower of Christ, God working through his word, what happens? There's a sense of calmness that comes, right? There's direction. There's conviction where needed, right? But again, there is this calmness that comes when you open the pages of Scripture. You understand God's will for your life. You claim those promises that belong to us as his followers, right? And so again, doesn't matter where you're listening today, deep in the bush of Africa, somewhere in, you know, New York City or wherever, right? You need to be able to do that. But again, this is what we pray for. It's happening. And what almost a relief, right, to take just a brief pause from the headlines of the day to be reminded, Kevin, that God truly is at work and we get to be a part of it from wherever you're listening today.
0: 1-800-YES-WORD is how you do that right now. It's $5 a copy. There are 10,000 copies of God's Word that we need to send out. And I just would ask you, what can you do? How can you help? And understand this. For every copy that leaves the Bible League domain, every copy of the Scripture that they send out, now, not for 5 years, not for 10 years, not for 20, 40, 50, 60, 70, but for more than 88 years, they have been able to track a statistic that more than 12 people, or around 12 people, come to faith in Jesus for every copy of the Scripture that they have sent out. So this is an amazingly effective way of sharing the gospel. Even if you feel like I'm not a very good speaker or my interpersonal skills are terrible, that's okay. You can still share the gospel by sending a Bible, because that's exactly what happens when these Bible League Bibles get out there. 1-800-YES-WORD, 1-800-YES-WORD, or go to thatkevinshow.com and click the banner at the top of the page. Now, Michael, one of the things that is so powerful is to hear the impact of what Bible League does.
1: Well, it's incumbent upon us not merely to say, hey, let's send 10,000 Bibles. We want to give you specific examples of Christians who are waiting for the precious Word of God today. I want to take you to Albania in Southeast Europe, right? This is a place that's been around for a while. If you remember Paul, he talked about, hey, we preach the gospel from Jerusalem to Lyconium. That is modern-day Albania. This place has been around for a long time. Today, Kevin, though, it is essentially about 2% of the population is Christian. The balance, primarily Sunni Muslims. My colleague Anton, who went into that that country, said, "Look, Michael, you can look everywhere. There's mosques, there's minarets, there's definitely it's obvious you're in a Muslim majority country." I wanted you to hear from the heart of our CEO, a man by the name of Yos Snoop. He talks about, you know, in the midst of doing the hard work in these hard places, there's a great joy that we see at Bible League in people who live out their faith, even in places like Muslim majority Albania.
2: It's just been a joyful year of seeing faithful people, you know, do their mission, people that take risk, that put their lives on the line. We work in so many countries where that is, you know, the reality, and just to see these people go faithfully and serve him is fantastic.
1: Yeah, and one of those men is a man by the name of Arben. His name means one who brings joy. I think you'll understand why, but works in an iron ore factory. That's one of the major economic drivers in the country of Albania. As far as he knew, the only believer in that plant, a lot of these, again, radicalized Muslims. Can tell you, Kevin, this man's paid a price. His co-workers, knowing that he's a believer, tried to burn him alive in one of the big vats that they process iron ore in. They've poisoned his food. They sought out his elderly parents. They beat them nearly to death, forced his landlord to basically evict Arben and his family. I mean, a man that has paid an incredible price, as Yo said, and yet is faithful to the gospel. Here's what happened. One of the leaders of that radicalized group in the workplace there was injured on the job, was unable to work. He had a family, and Arben, in this great display of Christian love, would feed this man's family, would pay his rent, picked up the hours that this man lost on the job. All of this, again, to the glory of God and to minister to this man, Piro, one of the radicalized leaders of that group that brought persecution upon this man, Arben. I can tell you, in grateful response for all of that, this man, Piro, became a believer. But Kevin, the story does not end there. Piro and Arben, as believers together, would invite others to come learn about Jesus using this Bible study from Bible League. We call it Project Philip. We put a name, a face to the study that we use all over the world that we've and that we've used for more than 80 years, right? And it's Philip, the evangelist in Acts 8, who leads the Ethiopian eunuch to faith in Christ in a very simple way. He is there to answer the questions of this man who is an Ethiopian eunuch, right? And says, you're reading about Jesus, the risen Savior, the Messiah who has come. And of course, if you know the text, this man becomes a believer, doesn't do much, but what? Take the gospel back to the continent of Africa. So in the spirit of that Philip, we help create Philips all over the world. And that's what happened in the case. And not only of Arben, but the man who persecuted him. I can tell you, Kevin, today the story expands. About 300 former Sunni Muslims have said yes to Jesus in the country of Albania, where about 2% of the population makes up the Christian community. These are people that live, they worship, they minister really with targets on their back. Often they're singled out, they're targeted, monitored, all of these things, right? Simply because they bear the name of Jesus. So again, this is something we pray for, that the gospel would take grip all over the world. I don't always wake up and wonder, what is the Lord doing in Albania? But he has not forgotten. And there's 300 former Sunni Muslims praying for the precious word of God today.
0: Well, and I just have to point this out for those of you listening, for those Sunni Muslims, former Sunni Muslims, to be asking for that is in essence a death sentence. When they walk away from particularly Sunni Islam, there is a disapproval that goes far beyond just social outcasting in that culture. And if they are men in particular, it is of particularly harsh consequence to do so. So why would they? That becomes the question. Why would somebody walk away from something they've known their whole life when conceivably the only outcome of it here in this life is greater persecution and greater opposition? Well, it's because they have found something far more deep and far more meaningful, far more true, far more practical in terms of what it meets in their soul. And this is why they can't just exist as Christians in some sort of ether without any kind of guidance or direction. That's what Scripture provides. It provides a pathway for our feet. The psalmist says that. It provides light so that we can see where we're going. But this is the challenge. If you don't have the Scriptures to work from, how do you then manufacture that. Well, they can't in their circumstance, but we can. 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
10: 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It's so heavy! Oh my God! 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
0: And where the Bible League has been going for years is to places where people do not have access to the scriptures electronically, in physical form, in really any form. And that's why they go. And that's why these Bibles make such a huge difference. Michael Woolworth is back with us. And Michael, there's lots of sections of the world that we're talking about. In fact, we've got like four main groups of areas, but Africa still has a huge need for Bibles.
1: Well, hey, let me say this, Kevin, not a place on earth where Bible League ministers, where we're not connected to the local evangelical church, right? That's the blueprint for growth in the New Testament. Paul did not consider the gospel to have been preached to his area, to an area until what? The gospel had been preached. Churches were set up and they were beginning to thrive. And so again, why would we deviate from that? But again, you have the assurance that this is a safe investment. You know that, they don't just put anybody on that Kevin show, right? We've been properly vetted. But, Kevin, you've been to Bible League's headquarters in the Chicago area. You know, we've been on for this, our 11th campaign, together. So again, this is a safe investment. As I love to say, you know, this is something we all pray for, right? That the gospel would take reach in places like Africa. And it turns out, Kevin, this is where Christianity is growing in the greatest numbers in the world. It's not the U.S. Our prayers that that changes, right? But it's places like the continent of Africa. And I do want to take you to Rwanda, Africa, and some of the places where Bible League ministers, my goodness, the people have known incredible grief, pain, and loss. That is certainly true of the country of Rwanda. It's the 32nd anniversary of the Hutu-Tutsi conflict, the Rwandan genocide that happened in 1994. About a million people died in the course of about 100 days. You know, if you've seen the motion picture Hotel Rwanda, you know the chaos and the bloodshed that defined that conflict back again in 1994. But my colleague Anton left his native Netherlands, went into Rwanda. He said, Michael, there's memorials set up everywhere. Even 32 years later, people gather at these memorials and they weep the loss of their loved ones. Anton met a woman by the name of Dally. Her story, Kevin, was that she had lost her husband, her son, and about 30 extended family members to that conflict back in 1994. And yet he said, God worked in her heart, has brought her incredible peace and healing. And it came through the words of Jesus on the cross. But this is Anton, and he is in Rwanda, Africa.
16: Estimates about the loss of people in those horrible times range from 500,000 to 1 million over the course of just a couple of days. But yet people like Dali have seen it with their own eyes. Her husband and one of her sons were killed, and she just couldn't forgive those who killed her loved ones. True forgiveness only came when she learned about Christ's work at the cross, about which she was reading in her Bible. So she recalled that Jesus asked his father to forgive those who punished him, and because of Jesus saying those words at the cross, she is now able to forgive those people.
1: Yeah, you know, words that we often read around Easter, right? Jesus saying, you know, Father, forgive them. They know not what they do. When Dally was able to open up her own Bible, right, she was able to read the words of Jesus again. And that's the grace, that's the gumption that she found to be able to forgive those who brought incredible grief to her. Kevin, she's gone on in her small village of about 300 adults. About a third of that village now follows Jesus. 92 have said yes to Jesus. They hear the story of Dally. They see her ability not to move on from something so tragic, but to move forward in life. And they say, what? We want that Jesus. Give us that Jesus. And so 92 new believers in this small village of 300 associated with the story of Dally in Rwanda, Africa.
0: 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Click the banner at the top of the page. It is really simple. It only takes a couple of minutes. And just know that for every Bible that that goes out, Bible League has tracked over the years what they call a miracle multiplier. It is the statistic that they can comfortably say that for every Bible that goes out, roughly 12 people come to faith in Jesus because of that. And that's a conservative estimate. There are areas where there's been a desperation for the Bibles even after the Bibles arrive, Michael, because when they come, it's one thing to get a Bible that you've been hoping for and praying for and waiting for, but if people immediately begin to come to Christ because the person that receives it is immediately sharing the gospel, now you've got more people that need Bibles, and so it's a good problem to have, and it's a problem that we want to try to help fill.
1: Well, it may be disheartening, to hear me talk about the other statistic I've shared. As many as what, 9 of 10 new believers in many of the regions of Asia and Africa and the Middle East and Latin America are denied God's word. That you let that sit in your heart for a moment. That again, fellow believers half a world away are forced to go without a Bible. But again, Kevin, that miracle multiplier. I think you were the one that coined that phrase for us, right? But again, with confidence, we can also say that, what, 12 people, at least 12 people are impacted with every Bible. And as I said earlier, if you can find a better kingdom investment, go chase that today. But if you've been praying to be a blessing to believers somewhere in this world, this great big world that we live in, let this be it today. We want to do this ultimately for 10,000 waiting believers that we know by name at Bible League. And Kevin, it's always a joy to circle back to these waiting believers and let them know, hey, the Bibles you're praying for, they are as good as there.
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0: If you could impact the world for Christ right now, would you? 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

0: 1-800-YES-WORD is the phone number, 1-800-YESWORD. We're trying to put Bibles into the hands of people who desperately want them, but do not have access to them in any way. And, Michael, it's always fun to say thank you to those who are responding to this need. I feel like God allows us to play a part in this, and when he calls us to it, the fun for us is to be able to react to it, to give, to play our part, and then to watch Bible League do the rest of it as they get the Bibles to the people.
1: Well, two have said, count us in. Connie of Staten Island said, I'm in at a dozen Bibles. David of Brooklyn said, Michael, Kevin, count me in, a $100 tax-deductible gift, enough to put Bibles into the waiting hands of 20 believers that we know by name at Bible League. And again, it happens at $5 a Bible, the princely sum of $5 a Bible. You know, in an age of inflation, you might expect me to come on and say, okay, it's probably $8 now, right? No, the average cost for Bible League is still right around $5 a Bible. And, you know, Kevin, gone are the days where you would print a Bible here in the U.S., you know, store it in a warehouse, eventually get it onto a ship, put it through port somewhere elsewhere in the world in about 6 months' time, right? What we do is we work with printers around the world where it's safe to do so, where it makes sense to do so. And then as we meet financial constraints like the one before us, you know, enough to fund 10,000 Bibles, we're able to say what? Fire up the presses. We need Bibles in Arabic or Mandarin or Quechua, right? That's how we do it. And it, again, it happens for the princely sum of only $5 a Bible. How many can you send today?
0: 1-800-YES-WORD, 1-800-YESWORD, or go to thatkevinshow.com, click the Bible League banner at the top of the page, the Bible League banner at the top of the page at thatkevinshow.com. Michael, one of the things that I always get excited about is to see where on the planet the Bibles are taking root, and sometimes we learn things about places on the globe that we don't know. Like, I didn't know that Albania is a Muslim-predominant country. But because it is, it creates a hardship for people who want Bibles there.
1: Yeah, you know, my colleague was there. He said, Michael, it was obvious we were in a Muslim-majority country. Of course, a lot of mosques and minarets. But again, you know, laws stacked against Christians. A lot of times, you know, a community of believers prohibited from erecting a permanent church. And so they would get creative in finding ways that they could meet together. But that's the country we're talking about, Albania. It's on the Balkan Peninsula in Southeast Europe. It's a place that's been on the map for a long time. In fact, Paul, when he said we preach the gospel from Jerusalem to Lyconium, that is modern-day Albania. And as I said, today it is a Muslim-majority country. About 2% of the population identifies as evangelical Christians. And I can tell you, if you bear the name of Christ here, you do so at great cost. That happened to a man by the name of Arben. Arben worked in an iron ore factory. That's a main economic driver there in the country, right? As far as he knew, the only Christian in that place. Again, most of these were Sunni Muslims. Some of these radicalized, right? The man has paid a heavy price. Those co-workers around him know that he bears the name of Christ. They've tried to burn him alive in one of those big vats where they process iron ore. They poisoned his food. They sought out his parents, Kevin. His elderly parents nearly beat him to death. They pressured his landlord to evict Arben and his family. They were homeless for a short period of time. But God did something very special. One of the leaders of that group, if you will, a man by the name of Piero, was injured on the job. He couldn't work. He had a family. And so in a great display of Christian love, this man, Arben, reached out to his family. He paid their rent, put food on the table, picked up some hours for this man. I can tell you, by seeing Christian love on display, that man, Piero, his heart was broken as Arben introduced the gospel to him. He said, you know, in my scheme of things, in my God, Allah only demanded, he said, but I looked at the hope of the gospel, this precious gospel, and I saw Jesus laying down his life for his own, and that's what broke him. But Kevin, the story does not end there. It expands that this man, Piero, trained to share Christ in Muslim-majority Albania, has seen 300 people come to Christ. Again, most of these former Sunni Muslims. And let me say, I'm not saying that if you follow Islam, you're radicalized. That would not be fair, would not be true, right? But in the story that we're sharing from Albania today, that was the story. But again, you want to see an end to people that are following really a radicalized agenda with no knowledge, at least a caricature of who Jesus is, what Christianity is all about. This is a great way to do it today, right? At $5 a Bible. And so there's men like Arben willing to Lay down their lives for the gospel. And I think of Matthew 5, Kevin, where Jesus says, I tell you, love your enemies, pray for those who persecute you. That's what these people are doing, and it's happening today in Muslim-majority Albania. The gospel's alive, and wherever God has you listening today, you get to be a part of it.
0: 1-800-YES-WORD is the number, 1-800-YES-WORD, 1-800-YES-WORD. You can also go to thatkevinshow.com, click the banner at the top of the page. That will take you to a place where you can give your gift as well. Shouldn't take more than just a couple of minutes to do either one of those. But friends, the impact of doing so is that you're going to change eternity for people. And in one of the most reliable ways to know that the gospel will go forward is to give a Bible through Bible League, because in nearly every Bible that's gone out, people have come to faith as a result of that Bible just being out there, just being in someone's hands, just being in a believer's hands in another country, in their language, in their place, time, existence, so that they can share the gospel directly to the people that they reach. And that's why we need, just there in Albania, 300 people need Bibles. 300 people need those Bibles. 300 Sunni Muslims, former Sunni Muslims, don't want to continue towards discipleship in Islam. They want to be discipled in the ways of Jesus. The Bible is the key to that. And it is important, vibrant, for us to get that to them so that they can have that and study it for themselves.

0: the way to the top. First thing on the page, Bible League. Just click that and give your most generous gift as you do. And then when you do, just know this is how it works. 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Let's say it's $300. And you divide it by $5 per Bible. Then you're going to say, okay, that's 60 Bibles. Now you're going to say, multiply the number of Bibles times 12. And that's going to be ultimately the number of people that you're going to reach for the cause of Jesus. That's 720 people that will come to faith in Christ because you were generous enough to share a Bible today. Friends, you can make that difference. You can make it right now. 1-800-YES-WORD, 1-800-YES-WORD, or go to thatkevinshow.com and click the Bible League banner at the top of the page.
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0: Hi, Kevin McCullough. I have a lot of friends that have a lot of opinions about AI, what it means, how to use it, what should be done with it, and what shouldn't be. 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
2: 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A look at America's founding principles and the leaders who shaped our nation.
0: Most Americans think of Abraham Lincoln and they think of the Civil War or the Emancipation. But in 1862, he signed another hugely significant piece of legislation, the Homestead Act. It offered eligible Americans up to 160 acres of land, not as a prize for the powerful, but as an opportunity for ordinary families willing to live on it, work it, and build something lasting. Why did it matter? Because Lincoln understood that freedom was not merely the absence of tyranny. Rather, freedom required responsibility, labor, stewardship, and moral courage. A free people must be given room to build, but they also must be willing to cultivate what they have been given. That still matters today. Liberty without responsibility decays. Opportunity without character collapses. Lincoln's lesson is clear. A nation stays free when its people remain willing to work, build, and steward freedom under God.
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1: Serving it up with a no-drink minimum. 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
4: When it came time to give out Bibles, the Bible presentation, it is hard to describe the joy. We were with a group of women who were receiving their first Bibles, and they were dancing around the room with crazy excitement over receiving their first Bibles. It was just such a fun time, and it really spoke to their newfound passion for Jesus.
0: We have, over the years that we've done this, I've heard people weep. I've heard people wail. I've heard people delight and dance. I've heard people laugh. These are some of the reactions of immense and intense joy and gratitude that come out of people when they are given those Bibles. And Michael Woolworth, I want to know, what is your opinion as to why it

0: delivers such emotion for these people when they receive them?
1: Well, I've traveled the world, Kevin. We have friends that fund those trips, right? Been able to come back and share the reaction. You know, when they find out there is a God who loves them, you know, again, if you've left, you know, one of the isms we've talked about today over the course of our time together, right? And you come to know there's a God who loves you, right? Who has a plan for your life, right? There's promises that you can claim. There's strength for the journey that you need, especially if you live in a place where you're persecuted, right? To finally hold that Bible. Kevin, I've been in places where the pastor was the only one in the congregation to have a Bible. How do you turn your congregants into faithful Bereans? You remember Paul singled out, you know, the Bereans in the New Testament, right? They were faithful. Why? They didn't merely take what they heard at face value. They used the scriptures they had available to them at the time, and they were able to verify what they were hearing as one, as the gospel truth, if you will. Paul called them out as faithful Bereans. So again, every $5 gift today is one. It's the answer to the prayer of a waiting believer who's, again, not praying for our pity or for our protection. They're praying for the precious word of God. Let me just give you a handful of names as we wrap up this hour today, Kevin. Washi is in communist China. She and her husband are rice paddy farmers. They have two children. They want to raise them in the ways of the Lord in a country that fiercely opposes the gospel. They're praying for a Bible in China. Alicia is in Madagascar, Africa. That's the island nation just off the southeast part of that continent. She's a widow. She has three children. Again, she wants to lead her family in the ways of the Lord. She's praying for a Bible. And then, Kevin, some of your wonderful listeners doing something about it today. Barbara of Brooklyn said, I'm in at 13 Bibles live. Of New York City said, Michael, Kevin, count me in, a gift of $100 to take care of 20 waiting believers today. And I'm thinking of Isaiah 52 as we wrap things up. How beautiful are the feet of those who send good news. Kevin, that really characterizes your listening family who over the years has given so sacrificially, right, to look even half a world away and to send waiting believers exactly what they're praying for, and that is the precious word of God.
0: Yeah, that is so encouraging. And friends, I just want to ask you, don't be caught left behind here. Get in early. Pray hard. We have a big goal. There's 10,000 people on the list to receive Bibles. 300 here, 1,000 over there, 50 over here, 5 here, 12 there. Whatever the amount is that you can do, if you can do 20 Bibles, that's a $100 gift. If you can do 60 Bibles, that's a $300 gift. I believe that the U.S. is kind of on the precipice of a revival here in our nation. And I think that because of that, we could lead a revival around the world by making sure that Bibles got into the hands of the people that desperately want it. 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They don't have access to it. And my pleading with you today is help us get to that 10,000 Bible mark, because there are just that many people and more that so desperately want to have a copy for themselves. 1-800-YES-WORD, 1-800-YES-WORD, or thatkevinshow.com. 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
3: News this hour from Town Hall. I'm John Scott. U.S. military has reimposed a naval blockade on Iranian ports. This comes as Washington tries to stop Iran's attacks on ships in the Strait of Hormuz. Days of retaliatory strikes across the Middle East by Iran and the U.S. attacks threaten to push the region back to all-out war. President Trump told Fox News Channel that more U.S. strikes against Iran coming over the next 2 days. Growing concerns about our aging lawmakers in Washington. Correspondent Laura Wetters reports.
4: The sudden death of South Carolina Senator Lindsey Graham is renewing focus on the country's aging lawmakers. Graham had just turned 71 just 2 days before he passed away. The senator appeared to be in good health and had played golf with President Trump and former South Carolina Congressman Trey Gowdy just days before he left for a trip to Ukraine. Meanwhile, Republican Senator Mitch McConnell, who is 84, was rushed to the hospital back on June 14th. McConnell says he fell at home and has been suffering from a mild mild case of pneumonia. He released a photo of himself and his wife. And President Trump, now 80, is the oldest person ever elected president. He was 78 at the time. Laura Winters reporting.
3: 12 states suing to block Paramount's takeover of Warner Brothers Discovery. Bernie Bennett has more.
5: They argued in a lawsuit Monday that the $81 billion merger would, quote, extinguish competition in Hollywood and lead to fewer choices for consumers across the U.S. The Office of California's Attorney General is leading the coalition. It alleges that the proposed merger would lead to higher prices, lower quality, and less content for movies and the television landscape. Paramount maintains that merging with Warner would be good for competition. The company says it will vigorously defend the transaction. Bernie Bennett reporting.
3: And five of the biggest U.S. banks reporting record profits on Tuesday, beating even the most optimistic Wall Street expectations. J.P. Morgan Chase earned a record $16.9 billion in the quarter. More on these stories from townhall.com.
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8: Entertainment. This is O'Connor and Company.
9: Sure, sure. You betcha. Why not? Good morning. It is O'Connor and Company, and we're in Washington, D.C., your nation's capital. Letting you know what's going on here and giving you a little bit of a front row seat to the mayhem that is 2026 American politics. Good morning. Thanks for joining us from the Relief Factor studio. Coming up, Cal Thomas joins us in 30 minutes like he does every week at this time. Wednesday, 6:30. Count on it, Cal Thomas. Our friend Bethany Mandel is going to be joining us in the 7 o'clock hour, along with Jonathan Fahey, former acting ICE director. Talk about some changes in ICE protocols for the time being. Then Loudoun County dad and attorney with America First Legal, Ian Pryor, will join us. Very curious stuff going on with a local school district. You may have heard of it, Loudoun County School District. They put their DEI official on. They still have a DEI official out there? Are we still doing that? Yes, we're still doing that in Loudoun County, Virginia, in Abigail Spanberger's very moderate Virginia. Yeah, they had a DEI officer that's been put on administrative leave. Now, there's only a couple of reasons why you put a school official on administrative leave, and it involves not very nice things. But that's all they've done. Oh, you're on administrative leave. Okay, everybody, let's move on. Let's move on to the next thing. Whoa, whoa, whoa. We'd like to know why your DEI officer is on administrative leave. More importantly, the sheriff of Loudoun County would like to know why your DEI officer is on administrative leave. We'll have Ian Pryor there to join us coming up in our 8 o'clock hour to talk about that. Because, as usual, what's going on in school districts around your nation's capital most assuredly either is or will be happening in your school district, because that's how these things roll. We've seen it play out for over a decade now, so we'll give you a look-see. All right, yesterday, we gave you all the details that we knew of with regard to the shooting of a foreign national in Maine who was fleeing the scene of ICE operations, would not respond to lawful commands from law enforcement, and eventually, because fearing for their own lives and for the lives of the community, the ICE agent's service weapon was discharged, and the foreign national in question, who was behind the wheel of an automobile, was killed. This happens a lot with law enforcement when people don't obey lawful commands. And by the way, when you've got people like Whoopi Goldberg and Alexandria Ocasio-Cortez and every person in between, if there is an in-between, between Whoopi Goldberg and Alexandria Ocasio-Cortez, screaming at the top of their lungs on television for the last year that nobody is safe and anyone with brown skin is a target to be disappeared by these federal agents or killed. Well, of course, if you're a foreign national, even if you're in the country legally, and you believe that these federal agents are looking to kidnap you against your will, even if you're a citizen, you could get kidnapped and deported to a prison camp. That's what Democrats have been saying. That's what celebrities have been saying. That's what teleprompter readers who call themselves journalists on cable news have been saying. If you believe that garbage, that means that when ICE comes and they're acting lawfully and they tell you to stop, you might not stop. You may put the pedal to the metal. You might want to get out of there because you truly believe that ICE is going to apprehend you and deport you, even though you're here in this country legally. Whatever the reason, this person would not stop. He ended up getting killed in the line of duty. He wasn't performing a duty. But it was at the hands of ICE agents who were performing their legal duty. And now, of course, you've got an uproar. Well, Tom Homan, who is, for lack of a better word, the border czar. He is the president's go-to guy on border security and on immigration law enforcement. He spoke to the media yesterday about the details of this. A bottom line, by the end of the day, ICE had announced a pause on certain actions involving attempting to apprehend individuals while they are in their vehicles. Now, we'll get to the details of what was announced and what this really means. But many people are saying, oh, this is normal. This is actually an appropriate thing. If you've had a string of incidents involving very similar circumstances, and there have been a couple of incidents now within a very short period of time where a person in a vehicle would not stop, would not obey commands, and the ICE agents, following protocol and procedure, had to discharge their weapon for their own safety and for the safety of the community. ICE has now seen a couple of these, and the Department of Homeland Security has said, you know what, let's put a pause on dealing with people when they're behind the wheel of a vehicle until we can better form our policy and make sure that we're doing everything as best as we can. Some people are saying that's a surrender, that they're no longer going to be enforcing the law. They're no longer. Listen, it is definitely going to put a dent in ICE's operations. Basically, you're telling an illegal immigrant criminal now, hey, just get behind the wheel of a car and they can't touch you. That's not good. But if this is a reasonable, precautionary step to take to make sure that everything is done in the best possible way when law enforcement officers are using deadly force or are empowered to use deadly force against us if necessary, then yeah, absolutely, every protocol should be taken. But let's be clear-eyed about what really brought this on and what really happened in Maine instead of, well, all of the lies that you're hearing. Let's start with Tom Homan yesterday talking to the media. This is clip four, please, ladies and gents. Clip four, Tom Homan yesterday at the White House.
0: I have to consider, do I stop it, or do I wait till he stops, or should I approach him before he gets into the car? I mean, that's a two-ton weapon. The average weight of a vehicle is 2 tons. So sometimes it makes sense not to let him get behind the wheel. A two-ton could be a weapon when vehicle attacks up, like I said, 3,400%.
5: He just doesn't say he was trying to hit him with their vehicle at this. They said that he was fleeing the scene and they feared for public safety. They didn't say that he was trying to
0: I can't speak what DHS says. I'll say what I've always said, is that we're going to let the investigation play out and find out where it lands, because we don't know how many cell phone videos are out there. We don't know if there's city cams and telephone poles. I certainly don't know all the witness statements. I haven't seen the statement from the officers. I haven't seen the statements from the witnesses. We'll let the investigation play out, and where it lands, it lands. If officers acted inappropriately or illegally, they'd be held accountable, just like they were in Minnesota. Several officers are now under criminal investigation in Minnesota because, you know, evidence showed some things were done improper. And I think Secretary Mullen is going to do the right thing. If officers acted inappropriately, they'll be handled. But let's wait for an investigation to come out. And when you get back to body cameras, I'm full support of body cameras. I'd like to get them out as quick as possible, because body cameras actually show an officer's innocent like 88% of the time, if you look at the stats.
9: Yeah,
0: so they actually
9: correct.
0: Help ICE in their operation.
9: Absolutely, and that's a fresh-eyed perspective. Hey, let's wait till we get all the information and all the evidence before we reach a conclusion. Tom Homan, a little bit more from him yesterday at the White House, specifically about suggestions that now ICE is surrendering. They're no longer going to try to deport people. No, that's it. The president lost. There's no deportations anymore. Here's Homan.
5: Will this change on vehicle stops lower the rate of deportation during the pause?
0: No. Let me address that for a minute. I'm sick and tired of reading about how the administration has lost their guts with, you know, mass deportations. And do you know June, last month, ICE arrested more aliens than any month in the history of the agency? So, you know, people say ICE is not serious about their job. Last month, the most aliens arrested in the history of the agency, more than last year, more than when you had the FBI, ATF, DEA, Border Patrol, ICE all out there, ICE by themselves, with their 287G partners, had the most arrests in the history of the agency. Now, were numbers down for a few months? Yeah. Why? Because the department was shut down. Right? Agents weren't getting overtime paid. They weren't getting travel. I mean, the travel cards were were maxed out, so we couldn't travel to operations. The targeting wasn't being funded like it should have been. So the department was shut down, so of course the numbers are shut down. And why did the Dems shut down the government? I'll tell you why, because I was in negotiation because of Minneapolis. They had concerns about things in Minneapolis. Now, I'm not going to make a judgment on everything happened in Minneapolis, but that's why they shut it down. Every question, everything they wanted ICE to change and Border Patrol change, come back to operations in Minneapolis. So, you know, bottom line is, once we got the funding, numbers are going through the ceiling, like President Trump promised America.
9: All right, so that's sort of where things stand. I can tell you a little bit more about what ICE or the DHS has announced with regard to vehicle stops in particular, specifically, and also a little bit more from Tom Homan, the perspective as to what that really means, contextualize it all, and we'll get into those details coming up in a moment. But there is a concern here, and I recognize the concern, and I don't disagree with the concern, that if you get enough people rallying in the streets and forming a mob, that they start screaming about an incident without all of the facts and with all the information, that you react politically instead of reasonably and rationally. You can't do that. Yet at the same time, you have to recognize that you live in a very hostile political atmosphere, and you need to respond lightning quick to the events that are in front of you so that something doesn't get out of hand. That was one of the big criticisms based on what happened in Minneapolis, that first you had a lot of spin instead of facts. I remember saying, and this is what Tom Homan is saying right now, at the time in Minneapolis, why are we speculating? Why are people in the White House speculating about who got shot and why they got shot? Just wait for the facts to come in. If you've got the truth on your side, you'll always win in the end, usually. And I think that's the process you're seeing play out right now under Secretary Mullen. More on this, more from Homan next.
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1: Bill Malusian is a former local reporter in Los Angeles, California, and a pretty well-sourced guy. He now works for the Fox News Channel. He's well-sourced on border, DHS, and ICE issues, and he reported yesterday, this is around 4 in the afternoon, he said that multiple sources confirmed that ICE has been instructed to immediately cease most vehicle stops during immigration enforcement operations nationwide, except for operations targeting the most egregious criminal aliens. This comes after two people were killed by ICE in shootings in Texas and Maine in the last week in incidents that began as vehicle stops. DHS alleges one of those incidents was a ramming attempt. I'm told this will be a temporary until ICE officers receive new training on vehicle stops. Policy change will have significant impacts as many of ICE's arrests begin as vehicle stops when they find and follow a target, as we've witnessed on multiple embeds. More to come as we get it. And a little later in the evening, he said, speaking with numerous ICE sources today, most are expressing frustration that this will cause their arrest numbers to fall off a cliff, while in effect a large majority of their arrests involve vehicle stops, as he had already said. ICE prefers to target people in their vehicles instead of their homes because homes require a judicial warrant to enter, and vehicles are considered safer. Someone can run into a home and grab a weapon, and targets can be followed to public areas. Their warrants aren't required. So that's Bill Malusian's reporting, and it appears later in the day on Fox News Channel that Tom Holman confirmed that, but he wanted to just let everybody know this doesn't mean that there's going to be some sort of huge retreat from the deportation agenda from the president. Here is Tom Holman once more, this time on Fox News Channel yesterday.
2: Decision was made by the secretary along with leadership at ICE. But look, it's not a policy change. It's a temporary pause. Look, we had the last couple of shootings, ICE leadership along with DHS believes they want to look at these last couple of incidents and look, is there something that could have been done better? Is there any training that can be improved? Or it's simply ICE doing their job and bad things happen when people don't comply with law enforcement officers. So I think it's going to be a short pause, and I'm confident that ICE is well trained in vehicle stops, and you're going to see us keep moving forward. But this is just a temporary pause where they look at the incidents. But let me say this too: I hear a lot of noise right now. This is going to affect ICE arrests, and it's not going to. Look, I've done this for a long time. You can when that alien leaves his home before he gets into the car, you can arrest him then. You can wait till the vehicle gets to the destination and arrest him then. Every case is different. Now, we know vehicle assaults are up over 3,400%. So if we can arrest that alien outside that vehicle and take that two-ton weapon away from him, that's good in some instances. Other instances, we still need to do vehicle stops for a significant criminal. You may want to stop him in a desolate area before he gets downtown. You certainly don't want to stop a criminal alien near a school that in the middle of recess with 100 kids in the playground. Right. There are so many circumstances these agents need to look at to make these decisions. So I do not think this short pause can affect the arrest, because the alien can be arrested before or after that vehicle. But this is what I understand, talking to the director of ICE, it's a short pause just to make sure we're doing the right thing.
1: Short pause to make sure we're doing the right thing, make sure all the agents have the training, and then we'll resume operations. And I'll take the border czar, Tom Holman, at his word on that. It does demand a few more questions, though. I mean, if vehicle stops are the problem, and you're worried about vehicle stops getting out of hand and going out of control, and make sure the training is in place, why would you say, but we'll still continue to stop the most egregious criminals? Because one would think the most egregious criminals are the ones who have less to lose and would be more willing to use their car as a weapon against agents and act even more erratically because they know they're the most egregious criminals. And you see what I mean? It does obviously make political sense to make sure that everybody stops, takes a deep breath. The two incidents that we're talking about, one was in Texas and the recent one in Maine, both involved people who refused to respond to the commands given to them by the Department of Homeland Security agents on the field, either ICE or Border Patrol. And fundamentally, that's the way you stop these things from happening. You don't, when you see that there are people, in some cases, you know, innocent people until the moment they defy lawful commands from an officer or an ICE agent, you see people that are getting injured or killed because of these incidents, the you don't say, hey, we have to stop all these incidents from happening, so let's just disband police operations. Then literally criminals are able to do whatever they want. No, the way you stop these incidents from happening is you reinforce to the public, stop impeding officers when they're doing their job. Stop refusing and ignoring commands from lawful agents of the government. Something we learned when we were 5 years old. It's frustrating to see this play out the way that it does, but we are where we are. 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
6: With SRN News, I'm John Scott. Heavy smoke from several large wildfires blazing in Canada and Minnesota, expected to engulf large swaths of the Midwest and Northeast U.S. this week, exposing millions of people to dangerous air pollution. Heavy downpours in South Texas washed out highways and stranded motorists Tuesday as forecasters warn that the threat of more severe weather could bring dangerous flooding to already drenched counties near the border with Mexico. Storms dumped up to a foot of rain in some rural areas of Texas, shutting down portions of a busy highway for homes near Uvalde, about 80 miles west of San Antonio. President Trump has warmly welcomed new Iraqi Prime Minister Ali al-Zaidi to the White House, praising their tremendous chemistry. Iraqi officials say an oil pipeline deal involving U.S. and Qatari companies expected. This is
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0: to remind you that Bethany Mandel's joining us in the next hour. There's a big trend here we're seeing in places like People Magazine, Us Magazine, other sort of magazines of the ilk, talking about a brand new social trend, women having babies in their 40s, their first babies in their 40s, mostly focusing on Hollywood actresses like Anne Hathaway. Oh, yeah, you've made your millions and you've shown a lot of skin in your youth to get ahead in Hollywood. So, and now you can think about motherhood. Bethany Mandel has a strong opinion about this, and we will get into it with her coming up in a bit. Also, this whole the thing about the false claim that Republicans want to ban books has made some extraordinary and hilarious new claims against conservatives. We're going to get into that with Bethany. Also, I mentioned Jonathan Fahey, former ICE director, joining us in the next hour. Ian Pryor, to talk about why the Loudoun County DEI officer has been put on administrative leave. We'll talk about that. But I hesitate no further. I cherish this moment once a week that I'm sort of beside myself. I don't even know how to get to the introduction. So let me just say, ladies and gentlemen, boys and girls, Cal Thomas.
1: Well, that's one of your better introductions. And by the way, on that lineup with Bethany Mandel, ask her how many men 40 years and older are having babies, because as you know, men can have babies.
0: Oh, yes. I don't mean to discriminate. I should have even, I used the term mother, and I know I'm going to have to get called in by our HR officers about that if they haven't been put on administrative leave. Talk about that.
1: Well, you're a little older. You need to be, reprogrammed.
0: Cal, did you know, I had dinner with a lawmaker in Maryland. He's a delegate. He's running for the state Senate in Maryland. He's a Republican. Did you know that the Democrats, this last legislative session, passed a rule that you can't use the term mother when debating any bills having to do with pregnancy? You had to say birthing person.
1: Well, that is going to rob Hollywood, especially with a lot of African-American actors and rap music, if they go that far, of one of their favorite phrases, which begins with mother.
0: Mother is that hyphenated, by the way, that phrase? That
1: yes, I believe it is.
0: Ubiquitously used. It's not a compound.
1: I haven't used it, I hear it a lot, but I haven't used it myself.
0: Listen, I promised our listeners and our viewers here across the Salem Network and here in WMAL, Cal, that we would not spend all day, like you're seeing on cable news right now, speculating and reaching opinions about what the president might say tomorrow night during his address. But he has already revealed enough that it is going to focus on election integrity and perhaps some data points from the 2020 presidential election. Wes Moore, the governor of Maryland, has said this is what losers do, talk about the last election and how they lost. What do you think?
1: Well, I'm always one for looking to the future, and he's made his point on this over and over again. The only reason I think that he might be raising it again is to somehow influence the November election, which I don't think is going to have any effect at all. Reuters first reported this story a couple of days ago. You and I have been around Washington long enough to know how speeches change right up to the last minute.
0: Yeah.
1: But look, people want to know about what's the goal in Iran? What is going to happen there? What is going to happen? Look at Mendoza in New York. He ought to be talking about this is your future if you vote for these socialists. Billions of dollars now have left New York in great wealth because people are not going to pay these crazy taxes, the pied-à-terre tax or second home that he has imposed. People are getting out. This is the winning issue for Republicans on what Democrats will do to you, your pocketbook, and the country if you vote them in office. You've never had to live under socialism. He ought to be bringing people in and doing campaign ads. I lived under communism. I lived in the Soviet Union. I lived in certain Latin American countries, and this is what happened to me. I didn't have gas for my car. I didn't have food for my family. I couldn't make a decent living. I had to get out. I risked my life. These are the kinds of things he ought to be saying, and that will ring powerfully, I think, with a lot of people.
0: Yeah, I agree. Listen, if this election is about Border Patrol and enforcing immigration, and it's about fighting Marxism, and it's about rooting out welfare fraud and other government program fraud that we see stories about almost on a weekly basis coming out of various states and investigations from citizen journalists, if that's what the election's about, we should win. However, the counterpoint, Cal, is if you don't have voter integrity, if you have systems in place in strategically located jurisdictions that override basic election norms, then it doesn't matter how strong your message is, it's impossible to win.
1: Well, that's true. And he says he's got new evidence, but we've heard that before. Mike the Pillow Man claimed that he had new evidence that was irrefutable, and it was refutable. I mean, if he's got something and it is irrefutable and he can really prove it, and if it made a difference, you know, some of these elections are close, but not so close that one voting booth or one voting situation would have made a difference in the outcome. I still think that people want to look forward, and I think one of the president's responsibilities is to point out danger if danger is there. And I think the greater danger is from these Marxists and communists and socialists taking over the country with an ignorant young population who have gotten all this stuff about how wonderful it is in their universities and their public schools. And they have no idea what it is. I think it's a positive thing he could do, and he should do, and I wish he will do.
0: Cal, I always like looking forward as well, and I think we need to give voters and just the American public something to hope for. One thing that I'm very hopeful about is that it appears as though, under J.D. Vance's oversight, there is this anti-fraud initiative at the federal government that seems to be bearing some fruit. It's not getting a whole lot of coverage on other media outlets, but boy, oh boy, the numbers are remarkable about how easy it's been to rob the American taxpayer through these welfare fraudulent sort of Potemkin villages that are set up like home hospice centers. And they end up basically funneling money and making everybody rich. It's outrageous what they've been able to do.
1: It is outrageous, Larry, but a lot of people don't care as long as they're getting their check. Their view is, let the devil take tomorrow, help me make it through the night. They just don't seem to care. I mean, this stuff has been going on for years. I just wrote a column that's going to be in my newspapers on Thursday about an interview I did 50 years ago while a local reporter in Houston with Ron Paul. It was Senator Rand Paul's father, who's still out there saying these things, by the way, who said that he had just run for a House seat, and he said, my number one issue is cutting spending, reducing the size of big government, right down the line of what we hear today from a lot of people on the right and in the Republican Party. And guess what? Government has grown more in 50 years than at any period in history, excepting wars we were in. And we have a $39 trillion budget and counting. So some things change, but the more they remain the same.
0: You were kind enough to give me a preview of your column. Knowing now that I believe over half of the budget right now is the Department of Health and Human Services and supplements to Medicare and Medicaid for the Affordable Care Act and Obamacare, the thing that all Republicans warned against, that this was going to, you know, balloon our budget and put us further into debt. 50 years ago, you ask Congressman Paul where the biggest elements of fraud in the federal government was 50 years ago, and he said Health and Human Services.
1: Yep. That's
0: amazing.
1: Right. Listen, Medicare is about to go broke, and here's a great reason. Here's a personal story. I had a PET scan a few months ago, and the bill came in, and Medicare paid most of it, but the bill for just a PET scan, I'm looking at it right now, $33,640. They put you in a tube. They get you in there for just a few minutes. They bring you out of the tube, have a nice day, and get a bill for $33,000, most of which Medicare paid for. It's ridiculous. I called the hospital about this. I said, I want a detailed bill about it. What? I said, yes, send me a detailed bill. Nobody's ever asked for that before. I said, that's the problem, isn't it?
0: Yeah. So have you been tracking what Vice President Vance has been able to do? I know he was just in Wisconsin giving a speech about some extraordinary work there. And this does, I mean, it's every state. I mean, it appears as though states like Minnesota and California, they just look the other way. They don't even have an enforcement mechanism in place. But these are Republican states as well, where the money is just going to criminals.
1: That's right, Larry, and nothing ever changes. When was the last time you saw somebody who is engaged in waste, fraud, and abuse, the unholy trinity, go to prison? It almost never happens. The money is flowing. Congress doesn't do anything about it. They go out and make speeches about it at election time. We need to reduce the debt. We need to eliminate waste, fraud, and abuse. We need to do this. And the other side is saying the Republicans are trying to get rid of your Social Security and starve grandma. I mean, you've seen these ads all over the country. They say the same things. And the stupid public that doesn't pay attention between elections goes for it. It's the most amazing thing.
0: Shifting gears real quickly, are you planning on seeing the new adaptation of Homer's The Odyssey?
1: You know, that's one of my favorite books, and I was waiting for a movie about it. I guess we got one coming up.
0: Yeah.
1: This is another case of political correctness. Nobody's going to see this. You know, some years ago, Martin Scorsese made a movie called The Last Temptation of Christ.
0: Oh, yeah.
1: Nobody saw it. It lost a lot of money, but he goes to Hollywood parties, and people slap him on the back for making such a bold film. Yeah. I think I'm probably not going to see that. Watching Turner Classic Movies. That's my favorite.
0: Did you ever see Oh Brother, Where Art Thou? Which was the Coen brothers had a modern adaptation of The Odyssey. Is actually really well done.
1: Yeah, yeah. There are some good ones out there. But you know, they're so full of the F word and other stuff, it just gets boring after a while. I don't know what they're thinking.
0: What is Greek for the F word?
1: I'm not going to go there, Larry, because it's a Salem network, and but I will. I'll look it up later. Okay,
0: so
1: I'll let you know.
0: Hold on, if you were on one of our competing networks, you'd go ahead and drop an F-bomb, Cal Thomas. Is that what you said?
1: Yes, but it'd be in Greek.
0: Well, it's all Greek to me, sir. Thank you for joining us, as always.
1: All right, Larry.
0: That's Cal Thomas, living legend. Yes, I think Cal might be wrong about the attendance. I think it's going to be a big movie. I think mostly because Christopher Nolan has built such a level of trust with his audience that a lot of people say, if Christopher Nolan has directed it and it's his vision and his work, I'm going to go see it. That said, one of the key characters is played by a chick dressing up like a dude, and we're all supposed to claim, oh, yeah, that's a dude. Elliot Page, formerly Ellen Page. And by the way, if I refer to Ellen Page as Elliot Page, it's because, well, she's legally changed her name to Elliot, so I want to be accurate. This actress is named Elliot Page. I'm not going to say that she's a man. I'm not going to say she's an actor instead of an actress. I'm not going to do all that pronoun nonsense because that's inaccurate. But she wants to be called Elliot. Fine, I'll call you Elliot. You're still a chick dressing up like a dude. We'll get to that story a little bit later in the show. First, though, you know, when it comes to supplements, and if you're like me, you take a lot of supplements. I do. I take a lot of supplements because I think they help. They help keep me healthy. They keep me out of the doctor's office, and they help me feel better, stronger. And when it comes to Relief Factor, it helped take away a whole lot of pain that I was feeling. So you want two things with a supplement. 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
1: Yesterday on Capitol Hill was an extraordinary scene where two sitting Supreme Court justices, Elena Kagan and Amy Coney Barrett, testified before a hearing

0: course, under Joe Biden and Merrick Garland, nothing was done about it. Nothing was done to enforce the law or protect their safety. No one barely was arrested for violating the law, for intimidating a Supreme Court justice or attempting to intimidate justice as a federal judge. This coming, of course, from the party that says that they have such respect for the rule of law, and yet we saw the attacks against federal judges and the threats against Supreme Court justices increase exponentially under their watch. It's almost like they wanted chaos, isn't it? And we're going to get into that and that testimony from Amy Coney Barrett in just a moment. But I first do want to give you an update on our efforts down in Venezuela as we're raising money here over the course of these several weeks for Food for the Poor, the Christian charity that's on the ground there helping the victims of the Venezuela earthquakes. If you're not seeing a whole lot on the news about it, it's because, unfortunately, our friends over in broadcast television and cable news, they cover a story for a week or two, and then they just move on. And, in fact, in this case, they didn't really cover this story for a week or two. Not sure why. See, there are children and families living in shelters or on the streets in Venezuela, and their crisis is still very real. A whole lot of you, tons of you, have stepped up and gone to LarryOShow.com to make generous donations to Food for the Poor campaign, a rushing emergency relief to Venezuela. I'm very grateful for that. Food for the Poor's Daniel Patino says there couldn't be a better time for you to help them than today.
1: Well, yes. This is actually the moment that matters the most. This is when the cameras leave and the need remains. And again, families don't rebuild their lives overnight. Parents are still trying to provide for their children, and communities are still recovering from that damage and disruption caused by the earthquake. And for these families that Food for the Poor serves, and even as well as the families that have already been blessed by your listeners, there's still more families that we are seeing day to day that need our help. And every donation counts and is getting to the families right away.
0: 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Thank you so much for that. Justice Amy Coney Barrett yesterday, she's pretty good at giving compelling testimony. You'll remember her confirmation hearings. She absolutely dazzled with her intellect, with her empathy, her compassion, and her life story. She was now brought back before Congress to testify about various issues affecting the budget for the Supreme Court and specifically about security needs and concerns that they have. I happen to know that for years and years, justices like Thomas and Alito have had to have personal security details wherever they go because the radical lunatic left want to do them harm. They want to kill them. They say as much. Well, here's Amy Coney Barrett telling the story of what happened the moment the Dobbs decision that finally eliminated Roe versus Wade from the law books at the federal level. When the Dobbs decision was illegally leaked, something that has never been prosecuted and never actually been fully investigated, this is what happened to her life. Take it away.
2: They have required me to, my children, to think about and see things that children should not have to see or think about. One example is when threats to my life were particularly intense a few years ago around the time of the Dobbs leak. My security detail sent me home with a bulletproof vest, and I carried it into my house, put it into my bedroom, dropped it down on a table, turned around, and my 12-year-old son was standing in the doorway of my bedroom. And he wanted to know what it was and why I had it. And I didn't know how to respond because maybe I lack imagination, but I didn't expect that performing this service was going to put me in the position of explaining to my children what a bulletproof vest was and why I had to wear one. It's also been reported in the news that roughly 6 weeks ago, I was the victim of a swatting incident. At that point, one of my teenage sons opened the door to go out with friends and saw in our street, it was full of police cars, who had responded to a false report of gunshots and raised voices in my home.

0: I was very, very grateful that I had Supreme Court police outside my home because they were able to stop and meet with and explain to the county police that it had been a false alarm, and so the police did not actually attempt to enter our home. Many of us, me included, have received threatening anonymous deliveries designed to intimidate and harass us. They are often sent in the name of Judge Salas's son, who I think, as you mentioned in the beginning, Mr. Chairman, is deceased because he was killed by a disgruntled lawyer who showed up at Judge Salas's home intending to kill her, but her son, 20 years old at the time, opened the door and took the bullet instead. Her husband standing behind was...
1: This is what conservatives in particular have to deal with. Because of the mobs in the street, because those protesters out in front of Amy Coney Barrett's home, Justice Kavanaugh's home, where a man was arrested and convicted for an attempted kidnapping and assassination, they were left to continue to raise the temperature of American citizens because the left, that's what they want.
2: Hey, I'm Brant, and her name is Sherry.
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13: News this hour from Town Hall, I'm John Scott. U.S. military reimposed a naval blockade on Iran and intensified its airstrike campaign early Wednesday, hitting an Iranian army barracks. Missile alert warnings went out in Bahrain and Kuwait as they faced incoming Iranian fire, something that's been a daily occurrence, further straining a ceasefire in the war. Jordan also said that it shot down 3 incoming Iranian missiles. Supreme Court Justices Amy Coney Barrett and Elena Kagan have told lawmakers that a sharp increase in threats targeting justices is encroaching on their personal and family lives. Testifying before a House Appropriations Subcommittee, they say judges and lawmakers alike are facing more threats and are seeking millions of dollars to enhance security.
0: And those statistics sound abstract, but being on the receiving end of them is not. So I thought I would just share a little bit about how the threats have affected me and my family personally. They have required me to, or my children, to think about and see things that children should not have to see or think about. One example is when threats to my life were particularly intense a few years ago around the time of the Dobbs leak.
13: That is Justice Barrett. Justice Kagan says it's getting critical.
14: The Capitol Police Chief recently testified that threats against Congress are up 50% this year. The Supreme Court police expect a smaller but still very substantial 38% annual increase in threats this year, which follows a 25% increase last year. For some of us, those threats have come very close, and all of us live with the knowledge that they may again materialize.
13: A somber ceremony Tuesday as the sister of the late South Carolina Senator Lindsey Graham was sworn in to fill his seat 3 days after his death. Darlene Graham will fill the remaining 6 months of that term. More on these stories from townhall.com.
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11: It is true that that sums up our program: news, politics, entertainment. Sometimes not always in that order either, and especially if you think that the interweaving through line to news, politics, and entertainment is the culture that we live in this country, including parenting and fatherhood and motherhood and teaching our children and raising our children and just trying to get through the day, paying our taxes, following the rules, not breaking the law, and making life easier for us without the government getting in our way. That's sort of what we all just want to do, and so many times we're impeded in that effort. And we also get very frustrated when people who aren't following the law, who aren't paying their taxes, get away with murder, sometimes literally murder. We focus on that stuff as well. Coming up in our next hour, Ian Pryor, a Loudoun County dad and also attorney with America First Legal, we're trying to find out why the DEI officer who gets paid a lot of money out there at Loudoun County Public Schools, why that person was put on administrative leave. For some reason, the school district doesn't want to tell you what they did. We want to find out. We'll talk to Ian Pryor. And in 30 minutes, talking about people who break the law and seem to get a pass for breaking the law. We've got the former director of ICE, Jonathan Fahey, talking about the developments here with regard to ICE enforcement and deportations. Moments from now, with that big buildup about us just wanting to raise our children and teach our children well, I was leading to our next guest, Bethany Mandel, a former regular guest and co-host sometimes on this program, who is a great pop culture icon and writer. Can I call you an icon, Bethany Mandel? Are you going to let me get away with that?
0: You just did, so let's roll with it.
11: Let's do that. She, of course, is the host of the Mom Wars podcast, as well as the Substack for the Mom Wars, and co-author of Stolen Youth and Your Homeschool. And listen, you are very much in favor of moms being moms. We use the word mom here. I hope that's not going to trigger anybody. Having babies, having as many as you can and as early as you can. You live that life. You walk the walk and you talk the talk. So tell me about this new trend here that I'm seeing in the media. This is an article, I think, from the New Yorker magazine. Maybe it's New York magazine. Your 40s used to be middle age, not anymore. Welcome to primetime, a surprisingly dynamic period of life. I love it. Surprisingly dynamic in your 40s. Who are these people? And it features a photograph of actress Anne Hathaway, who was pregnant at the age of 43. Your thoughts, Bethany, on this idea that, 40 isn't a death sentence?
0: So the piece is about an actress, Anne Hathaway, who just appeared in the movie The Odyssey, and she's pregnant at 43, I believe.
11: Yeah.
0: And there's an increasing number, and if you look at the data, it's accurate, there's an increasing number of women in their 40s who are having babies. And there's been a lot of online pushback about the idea of, is this a good idea? Are women using assisted reproductive technologies in order to achieve these pregnancies? And there's a lot of speculation about Anne Hathaway also. This is baby number three for her. Mm-hmm. And so there's a lot of debate, like, is this a good thing, basically?
11: Right. Well, let me put it this way. I think it's great to have a baby. And if you're in your 40s and you want to have a baby and you have a baby, that's fantastic, too. I think the pushback is the idea of waiting to have babies. That's a, yeah. It's fine. I can live my life. I can do whatever I want career-wise or even relationship-wise because I always have time to have babies. That's just not true.
0: So I think what worries me about stories like this and, stories that we've seen of, like, stars having babies in their late 40s and even early 50s in the case of Janet Jackson is when they don't disclose that they've used extraordinary measures, because the average woman is never taught about her biological clock. All of a sudden at like 37, a woman will go to her OBGYN for a regular checkup and be informed that if she got pregnant tomorrow, she's of advanced gestational age. She's geriatric. She's old. And that sneaks up on a lot of women because you're told you have all the time in the world, and then all of a sudden you're not told until it's too late. And so my concern when I see these stories is that women will see Anne Hathaway pregnant at 43 and assume that they too can get pregnant at 43 without effort and also without potential consequences. The chances of having miscarriage, of having birth defects or genetic diseases all goes up once you hit 37, 38. And that's an unfortunate and unfair reality, but no one told you life was fair.
11: And God has a great sense of humor, and men, as we know, can father children a lot longer than a woman can mother a child and bear a child. That said, I kind of took my 20s off. I got married right when I turned 30. I had my four babies in my 30s. Can I just say, I'm about to have my first grandchild in a couple of weeks. Bethany, I'm exhausted. I'm tired. And that's just the thought of being a grandparent. I can't imagine at my age being the father of a newborn baby. I just, you reach a point you don't want to bother.
0: Yeah. I mean, there's a reason why biology is the way it is, and that you're most fertile in your 20s, and then it starts to wane once you hit your mid-30s, because you kind of want to move on. It's funny. I'm 40 and it's a funny time of life because I have friends who are my contemporaries who have kids going to college. And then I have friends who are having babies right now.
11: Yeah.
0: And it's like a very weird time of life because I have so many friends in different places. But my concern with stories like Anne Hathaway is like, women will see this and just assume, oh, I can do it too. And they're in for a world of pain when they realize it's not as easy as Anne Hathaway made it look.
11: And then once you have those children, you and many mothers and parents, I should say, a larger number every year are choosing not to participate in organized academics for their children, either in the government-funded schools or even in private schools. You homeschool. And I saw that this hateful podcast out here, these two left-wing women, it's called I've Had It. Every other word is the F word from these yeah. two potty mouth women, by the way, which again, I'm not a prude, but try to not say it on the air if you can. That's again, and that's a warning to you, Bethany. This woman, one of the co-hosts here, her name is Angie Sullivan. She said, she was talking about homeschooling, and she actually said, why do parents want to spend so much time with their kids? Get them out of the house. I need a break from my kids. It really is a weird mentality, isn't it?
0: Yeah, it's funny. I actually wrote about that for the Mom Wars Substack. It'll go up in a few hours. But she said, I don't trust anyone who wants to spend 24/7 with their kids. And like, let's bring back shame. How can you say that and have your child hear those words? But that is a surprisingly normal take that I hear from parents when I say I homeschool. People will say, I can't and I don't want to spend all day with my child. And I don't understand that perspective, first of all, because why did you have children if you don't want to spend any time with them? Doesn't mean you have to want to homeschool, but you should want to spend time with your own child. But it really, they don't realize how much it tells on themselves that they've raised someone so unpleasant to be around. Your kids are mirrors. They are like you. And so if your kid is so unbearable, take a look in the mirror because you're probably, you know, not that far off.
11: That is such a wise point. And so I just need everybody in our listening and viewing audience to know that this has now become a therapy session for Larry O'Connor. And Bethany, you are my therapist here.
0: What else is new?
11: Mike, thank you. My mother, my actual birth mother, who I don't have a great relationship with anymore, if at all, my mother, who I consider my mother, is my stepmother. So there you go. There's a whole lot of, you know, neurosis to unpack here. But I was the youngest of four boys, Bethany, and I have such a vivid memory, even as like a five-year-old, that my mother, when introducing me to other adult friends, would refer to me as the last of a bad lot. Now, the fact that this many decades later, that still sticks with me, and I understand she was getting a laugh. It was a joke, I guess. But that has an impact on a kid, that I'm the last of a bad lot. And why say such things about your own children to others?
0: Yeah, it's really hateful. Your mom is the safest person in your entire life, from birth to her death. Yeah. She's supposed to be the person that loves you and protects you. And there's like all these sayings that, you know, that's a face only a mother could love. Because moms will see their own child and think, this child is perfect. This child is so smart. And the reality is like, oh, that kid, you should cancel those newborn photo session. But a mom is supposed to be the ultimate cheerleader for a child. And it is such a betrayal of our sacred duty as mothers to think that way and God forbid to speak that way. I bring back shame when it comes to these women on this podcast because they should be publicly flogged for saying such things about their children.
11: Bethany, do you have a, I'm up against it because I had to have my therapy session with you. I wanted to get your impression on this reimagining of the Odyssey as well as Little House on the Prairie. Do you have a couple of minutes to stay with us?
0: Sure.
11: All right. Bethany Mandel stays with us. We take a dip into pop culture in a moment because these stories, Odyssey, I'm sure, is a part of your homeschooling curriculum. It was with our kids, all of the Greeks and the Shakespeare literature. Odyssey is important. And Little House on the Prairie, frankly, was an escape for me as a kid and for my friends in school. It was great. And it was nostalgia. And it was pure. And it was wholesome. And now, of course, it's going to be on Netflix, so I doubt it'll be any of those things. We'll continue the conversation with Bethany Mandel of the Mom Wars podcast and Substack. coming up next. Keep it here. It's O'Connor and Company.
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13: In the War of 1812, our nation fought and won America's religious freedom. 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

0: Little House on the Prairie was a momentous achievement in broadcast television, actually. It was a little corny for my taste, but boy, all the girls that I went to elementary school with loved it. They knew every episode, and they were obsessed with it. And when you watch them today, it's great. It's wholesome. It's pro-family. It's pro-American. It's perfect. And it helps through narration and through storytelling help kids sort of problem solve in their real life within the confines of some moral and ethical values. So, of course, the left has to destroy it. Netflix is going to have their own version of Little Shop of Horrors. Little House on the Prairie. Yes, it's a new reimagination of the Laura Ingalls novel where there's a man-eating plant, Bethany Mandel. Little Shop on the Prairie. The showrunner, Rebecca Sonnenschein, says, I think a lot of our pop culture portrays the West as men riding around with guns and solving problems with violence and posturing, but that's just not how it was settled. We really are trying to do a show that does not fall back on tropes of masculinity. Well, there you have it. It's going to be the feminized version of Little Shop on the Horse, which, by the way, Bethany, Little Shop was already kind of girly as it was, but now they're going to neuter it even more.
1: Yeah. It's funny, that's exactly the quote that I pulled up when we started this segment. It is a very problematic book series. And that's why it's been canceled before.
0: You mean problematic from the left's perspective?
1: From the woke perspective. I mean, honestly, from any perspective. One of the lines that strikes me in my memory is when Ma says, the only good Indian is a dead Indian.
2: Whoa.
0: Yeah, well. Ooh. But yeah, but they were fighting for their lives out there on the prairie.
1: 100%. So I remember that line so vividly because we stopped reading when I was reading those books with my older two children years ago. And we had an entire conversation about why she said that. And first of all, please don't repeat it. But also, like, why did she say it and is it true? And this is something when we tear down the statues, when we stop reading the books, we lose the ability to have honest, interesting conversations. And had we never read that line, we never would have talked about racism. We never would have talked about conflict on the frontier. We never would have talked about the fact that, you know, remember the Long Winter book that we just finished, when the Indians saved the family by warning them that there was a long winter coming and they need to camp in a different house that is more weather resistant. You can have all of these very interesting conversations when you read something that strikes you and makes you feel uncomfortable and makes you grapple with it. And the left wants to take away anything that we grapple with, whether it be a statue or a book. And now a movie series, I fear, and I think I'm correct, that they're going to take away everything that made this book series interesting.
0: Well, and to that end, that means they take out all of the real lessons that you learn. So my memory of Little House on the Prairie is that each of these characters are real human beings with real flaws, and they make mistakes. But the whole point is they learn from those mistakes, and there's a moral to it. And let's not forget the towering figure of Pa. He is such an important and influential figure in the life of all of these children and the community because he's a strong man with morals.
1: Yeah, I mean, the left requires that everyone adhere to their orthodoxy in 2026. And so towering figures like Frederick Douglass, they can't pass muster. They can't jump through that hoop. And so they've made it so that you have to be perfect by our standards, and this perhaps is like a good segue into the Odyssey conversation, because you need to be someone like Ellen Page, aka Elliot Page, and recognize, of course, that a man can become a woman and vice versa. And if you can't understand that absolutely bizarre modern belief, then you're not adequately woke enough, I can't think of the right word besides that, to be a public figure in 2026. And so, of course, like, that takes off everyone
0: Yeah, if I was
1: 10 years in before,
0: if I was an actor in the Odyssey and I was seeing that this this trans identifying woman Elliot Page is getting all the attention and all the hype, I'd be annoyed. It's a bit part that she plays in this, and it's sort of but they're getting attention. Only 30 seconds, sadly. But when I was homeschooling kids that are the same age as your oldest, they were reading Homer. Are you going to have to screen this first before you show it to them?
1: I have no intention of showing it to them. They're decision to cast someone like Ellen Page says it all to me.
0: Understood. That's why we have the Mom Wars, and that's why she's the five-star general fighting them, Bethany Mandel. Thanks for joining us, Mom Wars Podcast and Substack. Take care, my friend.
1: Thanks.
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6: With SRN News, I'm John Scott. The United States has renewed its naval blockade of Iranian ports, marking a sharp escalation after a day of intensifying exchanges that appear to have collapsed the fragile interim peace deal between Washington and Tehran. European Commission President Ursula von der Leyen visiting Kyiv to mark Ukraine's statehood day, pledging continued military and financial support against Russia's invasion. Von der Leyen is announcing new steps to integrate European and Ukrainian defense industries. Meanwhile, Ukrainian officials report Russian attacks killing at least 8 civilians. A distinguished American marine biologist shot and killed by 3 men in the central Philippines. Police say 73-year-old Kent Carpenter was killed when masked men forced their way into a house and shot him.
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0: Rock the Casbah feel there. It's O'Connor and Company. 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Not Netflix. We refuse. Coming up in 30 minutes, we'll speak with Ian Pryor out of Loudoun County, find out why they just put their DEI officer on administrative leave. Something's fishy there. Right now, though, we're joined by Jonathan Fahey. He is a former federal prosecutor and was acting director of ICE for some time. Talk about some developments there with Immigration and Customs Enforcement. Jonathan Fahey, thank you for joining us as always. Good to talk with you.
10: Good morning.
0: So we've had this recent string of events, two in the last 7 days, where somebody who was told through lawful orders by ICE agents to stop their vehicle, get out of their vehicle, comply with their commands, they refused to do so. And because of public safety concerns or their own personal safety, they had to discharge their service revolver, their weapon, and those suspects were killed. On the face of it, based on the facts that you've seen, is there anything extraordinary or unorthodox about what has happened here in these circumstances?
10: Not that I've seen, and I'm glad you framed it the way you framed it, because both of these individuals, any way you look at it, were in the midst of committing a crime when all of this happened by obstructing justice, fleeing the scene. So that's something that's important for everyone to know. But again, law enforcement members of the public can use force if they are in danger of their lives or serious bodily injury to them or to others, which that's the key point, particularly for the main case. The officer involved, he not only has the ability to do so or the right to do so, he has a responsibility as a law enforcement officer to protect other people. So if it is his judgment this illegal alien was putting people at risk of losing their lives or serious bodily injury by fleeing, he was justified in using force. Yeah. And again, remember, a car, you know, you always hear these things, unarmed man. It's like, well, a car is, you know, you're armed if you're driving a car to a law enforcement officer.
0: Yeah, clearly, because we've seen time and time again, sadly, on these horrible viral videos that cops get injured or killed because somebody flees the scene and they plow right into them. What do you make of the argument that these agents should have been wearing body cams? They were voted on. They were funded. Republicans were in favor of it. Is this just a question of logistics? It takes a while to roll out that kind of initiative?
10: My understanding is they're implementing the body cams. Tom Holman was on Fox yesterday talking about it, and part of the delay into getting it share all throughout the agency was the Democrat shutdown. I'm in favor of body cams, and I think we've seen, all of us have seen, how body cams have helped dispel the narrative of the, you know, heavy-handed, abusive police officer narrative that the left was spinning for years, because quite often when the body cam is shown, it shows the officer acted correctly and the bad guy was actually a bad guy, which we've seen in so many of these cases. So I'm in favor of them. I hope they can get them out as quickly as possible, because it dispels the narrative often, and it doesn't allow the left to go wild with these cases and create these false narratives that once they're out there, a la Michael Brown, hands up, don't shoot, you can never get rid of them. And it,
0: yeah. Did we just lose Jonathan? Seems like we just lost Jonathan. All right, let's try to reconnect with Jonathan Fahey. And while we do that, I will fill you in on the latest news as you're waking up. This happened late afternoon yesterday into the early evening. Department of Homeland Security announced that they will be modifying some of their protocols with regard, temporarily, it's a pause on their protocols. They emphasize that, and Tom Holman, the border czar, continued to emphasize that through a couple of media hits yesterday, where he was saying there is a pause right now on these vehicle stops until they can make sure that they're following procedures and the procedures are in place right now to be able to handle these things properly. And given that, Jonathan Fahey, thanks for reconnecting. Are you concerned that by putting a pause there, this is going to severely hamper the very aggressive attempts to apprehend and deport so many illegal aliens who are in this country right now with standing deportation orders for them? If you can't stop them when they're in a vehicle, I'm afraid that it's actually going to increase the danger to these agents and also to the community if you're going into people's homes or their places of business.
10: I think that's exactly right. If this pause is anything other than a very short pause, I think that is the issue, because, again, you go down to this world, and the Democrats have been good at creating these narratives, because it's like, well, you can't arrest them here, you can't arrest them there, you can't go here, and all of a sudden, there's nowhere left that you can arrest people. And I think that's a real concern, that if it's short term and they need more training, or more training would be helpful, because remember, they're in danger too. So hopefully the training focuses on how they protect themselves. But yeah, I'm concerned that this will slow down the number of arrests. And again, they are arresting 70%, I think, plus have criminal records of some form or another. And we've seen crime go down. We also don't want to send the message to the illegal aliens, hey, as long as you're in your car, you can flee law enforcement, you can do anything, because they're not going to stop you. We've seen that in cities in this country where they get rid of pursuit policies. What happens? Bad guys flee and more crime occurs. So it needs to be short. And also, I'm concerned, the one other thing real quickly.
0: Yeah.
10: The message to the people, the men and women of ICE, needs to be that we're doing this, but we're not making a judgment on these agents to say they did something wrong, because there is a potential danger of an implication of wrongdoing by doing this. And I know all the facts need to come out, but at least from what I've seen, it doesn't seem like there's agent wrongdoing in these cases so far.
0: We're speaking with Jonathan Fahey, federal prosecutor, former and also former acting director of ICE. And to what level do you think some of the political rhetoric we've seen might be contributing to these incidents, in that we're hearing from elected officials and celebrities and late-night comics that people are in danger, citizens or legal residents in this green card holders are in danger of just being plucked from the street, kidnapped, disappeared, they like to say, and either deported or detained or worse, at the capricious will of a masked, unmarked ICE agent in the middle of the street? If you believe that kind of rhetoric, I would think that even if you're a legal resident in the country and you see ICE coming, you might flee because you believe what Jimmy Kimmel just told you.
10: You're exactly right. The rhetoric contributes to all of this. You don't know on each individual case, but certainly broadly that these are Nazis that are going to kidnap you.
0: Yeah.
10: Okay, does that justify fleeing? Does that justify fighting back? I think a lot of people would certainly interpret it that way. And, you know, we've seen the attacks on ICE, 8,000% increase on the threats, 3,200% or so increase on car assaults, 1,300% increase on assaults against agents. So you have to think that contributes to it. And it's so shameful because we know one thing that is so important. The Democrats don't care about ICE tactics. They don't care at all. Their strategy is subversion, and the goal is mass amnesty and open borders. These are all just tactical games they're playing, and I hope people realize that, because no matter what happens, if the food's bad at Delaney Hall, what's the solution? Let everyone back in the community. If something happens with an ICE arrest, what's the solution? Stop arresting the illegals. It's always the same answer no matter what the question is, and I think the Democrats repeatedly give up the game. Unfortunately, the media in many respects, not this show, but the mainstream media, plays along with their game and sort of builds it up. But again, the Democrats want open borders, mass amnesty. They don't care how they get it. They don't care if people die along the way. And a lot of these people, they're putting out there encouraging them to fight ICE. They don't care what happens to them, nor do they care what happens to the men and women of law enforcement.
0: Is there anything that the administration or the Republican Party, who agrees with the administration's policies right now, as far as I can tell, is there anything they can be doing better to sort of combat the propaganda, combat the narrative that seems to be so prevalent? If you could give them some advice here, what would you tell them?
10: I mean, I think they need to constantly go after the sanctuary cities and point this out. And I think, I think we've talked about it before, but every sanctuary city should have a big ICE trailer outside of their jail, fully manned 24/7 to lock up every illegal that gets released from the jail. So we don't have these, people in the community putting people in danger. But yeah, they need to fight back. They need to do things like defund the sanctuary cities and put it out there. Put it out there for a vote. What about the SAVE Act? When is that getting passed? The Democrats would pass this thing in 2 seconds if it was on the other shoe. So I think they need to be out there on the forefront and not be defensive, be aggressive, because not only are they right on the law, they're right on public policy, and they're right with the way the American people voted in the last election or in the presidential election. So, yeah, they shouldn't be ashamed of it. They shouldn't apologize. They are doing what they're supposed to be doing, and they're mandated to do under the law and under the Constitution.
0: Jonathan Fahey, former acting ICE director, is our guest. And, Jonathan, in our final minute or so here, I know that you still have friends in the agency, that you still have contacts there. How's the morale there? I've got to think that this daily drumbeat from ICE agents, and also the danger that they're in. Let's not forget, we've lost ICE agents during these things. The left has actually targeted them and taken shots at them down in Dallas. Notoriously, some Antifa teams were actually shooting at them and sniping at ICE agents. They take their lives in their hands. They wanted to protect their identity so that their families weren't endangered on social media. That's a very real threat. Morale's got to be strained right here for a job that is, at this moment, literally thankless by many people in this country.
10: Yeah, I think sort of twofold. The morale is high with respect to they love President Trump, love the administration, believe in what they're doing and know how important it is and know how much they're protecting the public. I think the strains have been the constant rhetoric. And also these things like the shutdowns have been really tough on morale, because when you don't get paychecks for long periods of time, or sometimes just your coworkers aren't getting paychecks, those things are really tough. But there is a massive strain on with this constant rhetoric and the extra danger. But again, the morale sort, I think by and large, compared to the Mayorkas regime, is like sky high, because they know they have a president that believes in them, that believes in the agenda.
0: Jonathan Fahey, thank you so much for joining us. Always great to talk with you and lending your expertise and insight into this issue. Thank you, sir.
10: Thank you.
0: I just want to echo the point that he made here, because it can't be forgotten. The left has told you exactly what they want. The Democrats have told you what they want. They want to dismantle ICE. They want to abolish ICE. At the very best, you'll get people saying drastic, wild reform of ICE. But that basically means defunding or ending the funding of ICE. How do I know that? Because that's exactly what they shut the government down for. They just did it. They refused to fund the agency. They don't want it funded. They want it neutered. They don't want deportations to happen, and they don't want the border protected. How do I know that? Because that's exactly what happened the last time they were in power. So anything that happens, whether it's the quality of the food at a detention center, the existence of a detention center, or these tragic incidents, they will use it as an excuse to go there.
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1: The trans-identifying actress known as Elliot Page, the actress formerly known as Ellen Page, is getting a lot of attention right now because there's a big movie coming out that she plays a bit part in. But she's getting all the attention. She's also promoting a

0: Food for the Poor, who are helping these people. And here's Daniel Pitino from Food for the Poor telling you exactly how this is the right time to help.
1: Well, yes, this is actually the moment that matters the most. This is when the cameras leave and the need remains. And again, families don't rebuild their lives overnight. Parents are still trying to provide for their children, and communities are still recovering from that damage and disruption caused by the earthquake. And for these families that Food for the Poor serves, and even as well as the families that have already been blessed by your listeners, there's still more families that we are seeing day to day that need our help. And every donation counts and is getting to the families right away.
0: When he says your listeners, he's talking to you. You've been able to do incredible work. And I just ask for a little bit more, if you don't mind, or if you haven't given a donation yet, please consider doing so. Go to LarryOShow.com. That's this show's website. Gives you all the information about our show and where we're heard or seen. It's got video clips of the video stream of the show. And it's also got a banner right at the top of the page that says Help Venezuela. Please do so. Make your donation there. And God bless you for doing that. Now, my heart usually doesn't break for big, well-paid Hollywood actors who are given a king's ransom to play dress-up, learn lines, and perform as though they're somebody that they're not. Some are better than others, and don't get me wrong, I have great respect for the acting craft and for entertainment, film, television, theater. It used to be my profession, not as an actor, but I worked in the management of big Broadway theaters and big Broadway shows for close to two decades. It was my life, and I love it. That said, I do kind of feel sorry for some of the biggest names in Hollywood who are about to open this weekend in what could be the most expensive blockbuster we've seen in many years that don't involve people wearing capes and flying in the air like they're superheroes. And, in fact, it's based on some classic literature. It's Homer's The Odyssey, envisioned by who I believe is one of the truly gifted directors of our time, Christopher Nolan. I feel sorry for Matt Damon and Anne Hathaway and Tom Holland and Zendaya and Robert Pattinson, Lupita Nyong'o. These are all big-name Hollywood actors. They all have their name above the title for The Odyssey, opening on IMAX screens and thousands of cinemas over this weekend. They're the big stars of this film, but they're not getting much attention. Nope, all the attention is going to one person. A trans-identifying actress named Elliot Page, well, now named Elliot Page, formerly Ellen Page. Ellen Page has gone through a lot of trauma in her life, so much trauma that she's decided to surgically alter her body, present herself as a man, although she actually looks like a very little teenage boy dressed up in man's clothing. And she has used hormones to change her voice to attempt to make you think that she's a man. It's not really working. But because this woman was cast in this movie, she's getting all the attention. It's groundbreaking. It's historic. It's very, very important. The problem is her part isn't that big. If you're going to this movie to see Elliot Page, you're going to be disappointed. She plays a big character, an important one, but not a big one. Her character is a deceitful Greek that convinces the Trojans to... a deceitful Trojan who convinces the Greeks to accept this gift of a horse. Of course, we know the rest of that story. But it's pretty ironic that the character that Elliot Page is playing is linked to the Trojan horse. You know, something that is very different than what it appears to the naked eye. Yeah, you get my point. But Elliot Page is actually a very dangerous woman because she is now promoting a second film, a documentary that is based on fake science that's trying to convince you that everything about what she is doing to her body is normal and should be encouraged in other people. Here's a selfie video she put out talking about the documentary in question.
2: It is so exceptional in sharing this information that we did not learn in school about gender and sexuality in the natural world, and follows Joan Roughgarden, a brilliant evolutionary biologist who wrote Evolution's Rainbow, as well as other scientists researching and doing this incredible work and sharing this information. And the doc is not just deeply informative, it's also so funny and warm and inviting and expansive. And I really hope you get a chance to see it.
0: Yeah.
2: And if you're not in New York...
0: I don't hope you get a chance to see it. It's called Second Nature, by the way, and be on the lookout for it. I'm sure that your public schools will be mandating it for elementary or middle.

0: middle school kids. Elliot Page serves as the narrator and executive producer, so you get to hear that voice the entire time, that chemically altered voice. It's called Second Nature because it tries to convince you that same-sex sexual behavior and parenting and even sex change is very normal in animals, just like we human animals, and there's nothing to be afraid of. 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
5: News this hour from Town Hall. I'm John Scott. The U.S. has imposed a naval blockade on Iran and intensified its airstrike campaign in retaliation for Tehran's attacks on ships trying to pass through the Strait of Hormuz. Iranian officials said the American strikes Wednesday hit an Iranian army barracks, killing at least seven troops. Adding further pressure on Tehran, the U.S. Treasury Department issuing fresh sanctions against Iran. A call for more protection amid dangerous times for judges around the country. Bob Agnew has more.
6: Supreme Court Justice Amy Coney Barrett has told lawmakers that a sharp increase in threats targeting her and other justices is increasingly encroaching on their personal and family lives. Barrett, along with liberal Justice Elena Kagan, testified to Congress on Tuesday, a rare event for members of the High Court. With violence and intimidation on the rise nationwide, the justices are seeking millions of dollars to enhance security to help keep judges safe across the country. Bob Agner reporting.
5: In health news, Michigan officials eyeing lettuce as a possible cause to a large cyclospora outbreak. Correspondent Lisa Dwyer.
7: 2026 is already the nation's worst year for reported cases. More than 30 states have reported infections. Michigan has more than 3,300 cases. Officials there say early information points to lettuce or salad greens as a possible culprit. Michigan officials advise consumers to buy whole heads of lettuce, discard the outer layers, and thoroughly wash what's left. They also suggest avoiding bagged lettuce and pre-mixed salad kits. Cyclospora is a microscopic parasite that commonly causes watery diarrhea. I'm Lisa Dwyer.
5: Heavy downpours in South Texas washed out highways and stranded motorists Tuesday. Forecasters warned that a threat of more severe weather could bring dangerous flooding. Governor Greg Abbott declared a disaster. More from Town Hall.
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0: It's not good to start an hour of talk radio and streaming video news on the Salem News Channel or here on WMAL, our flagship station, the radio end of it, broadcast across the Salem Radio Network. It's not good to start that hour like we just did, as I'm throwing up in my mouth a little bit, but I just watched the promo video of Joe Biden and his new memoir of his time in the White House, and I had a little reaction to it. We're going to share the video with you, and we're going to ask you a critical question at 855-784-4255. The name of the book is Promise Me, America. It's funny. If I look back on the Biden years and the Biden presidency, I can come up with a lot of other pithy titles to describe what we all endured and what the Biden presidency was like. And I bet you can, too. 855-784-4255. I want you to name the Joe Biden memoir on the Joe Biden presidency. What's your title for that book? 855-784-4255. Joining us right now is a friend of the program, friend of parents, and, frankly, the rule of law and the Constitution everywhere. He is the one and only Ian Pryor. You've got a great resume. You do great work with America First Legal. But I like introducing you, Ian, as you were first introduced to me, and that is a Loudoun County dad. You're just a dad living in Loudoun County, trying to raise your kids with all the without all the nonsense that you have to deal with there. Thanks for joining us.
3: Thanks for having me, Larry.
0: So the Loudoun County Public Schools, which is probably the most famous public school system in the world right now, and for the course of the last several years, they had a chief of diversity for quite some time. First of all, let's just start there for a moment. The DEI chief has been suspended, placed on administrative leave. I want to get into that part of it. But why do they still have a diversity chief out there? What exactly does this person do?
3: That's a great question. And, you know, we know that LCPS and others have been committed to this since, I don't know, 2020, 2019, when they first started this whole equity nonsense, this diversity, equity, and inclusion committee, which I believe has like a $2 million budget. And the director makes roughly $280,000 a year. So whatever they're doing, it must be valuable.
0: Wow.
3: Because that's a good amount of money to be paying for somebody to really do nothing. But look, I think these jobs and these departments are, I think they're for show, and I think they'll create trainings to put teachers through. You know, talk about microaggressions, and they're still doing it. You know, are they doing it on the level that they did before President Trump got elected? Probably not. They probably changed some things around a little bit so as not to be as obvious as they were during the heyday of this kind of thing. But you know, they're still going to do it, and we just got to constantly be on our guard for it.
0: So the assistant superintendent for the diversity of a Department of Diversity, Equity, and Inclusion and Accessibility at Loudoun County Public Schools. Her name is Latisha J. Ellis Williams with a hyphen. Thank you very much. Was making, did you say $280,000 a year? That's a heck of a gig.
3: Sure is.
0: And we've now learned that she was placed on administrative leave on April 30th. Now, let's pause for a moment there. It's been 2.5 months. When did we first learn about this move, putting her on administrative leave?
3: Well, it appears that somebody told Randy Fine, a member of the House Education and Workforce Committee, about this before Superintendent Aaron Spence testified. So that was in June. So somebody must have learned about this before June 10th, which then allowed Congressman Fine to send a follow-up letter to Spence after the testimony, asking, among other things, what the deal was with this supposed, you know, individual being placed on administrative leave for allegedly, you know, financial misappropriation and also a hostile work environment, which I think is quite ironic since it's the diversity, equity, and inclusion department.
0: That's pretty rich. Well, yeah, let's get to that, because I didn't know we even knew that much. Because, first of all, I would think for the sake of transparency and public trust, if something like this happened, we should have known about it immediately. There should be a public notice of that a government official in charge of policies that affect our children, our public schools, placed on disciplinary leave. We should know about it, number one. But number two, what have we learned? How have you learned, or how have we learned, that there may have been a hostile work environment and or some sort of suspicious financial dealings?
3: Well, yeah, I mean, this is all, I understand, from the media reports of what the letter from Congressman Fine to Superintendent Spence detailed.
0: Okay.
3: Which, you know, I think, let's take a step back here, that you've got a superintendent that's having to go testify before Congress and getting follow-up letters from members of Congress because of such a horrible job that he's doing running the school system, you know, following another person who did a horrible job running the school system in the previous superintendent.
0: Yeah.
3: But so that's all, you know, that's all coming from this letter, but now we see reports that the sheriff's office is questioning, well, why haven't we been informed? Because according to your own school policy, when there's allegations of something like this, we're supposed to be informed so that we can take possible criminal action. Well, the sheriff hasn't been informed. The only reason they knew about it is because they, you know, they saw these reports. So now we have a situation where it's like, well, is LCPS doing the cover-up thing again? You know,
0: right.
3: They're not very good at it. They do it a lot. They're not very good at it. And it looks like that's what they're trying to do again.
0: They've already, by the way, for those of you who don't know, Loudoun County Public Schools already ran into some legal trouble when they were covering up some sexual assaults at the hands of non-binary students that were taken from one school, put in another school. It wasn't disclosed. And then they tried to cover up their actions. And there's been a whole legal fight over that sort of thing as well. So you'd think they'd learned that lesson, Ian Pryor. But this is a fundamental obvious fact that if a person at this high a level is put on administrative leave for an investigation into potential financial misdoings, I would think that the sheriff would be notified immediately, because who better to investigate that? Who is investigating this? Just some bureaucrat at Loudoun County Public Schools and not law enforcement, not an investigator in the sheriff's office?
3: That's right. It's the arsonist trying to put out the fire at LCPS. And I would suspect that's what they're trying to do here. I mean, the last thing they want is for the sheriff to start digging in here, because we know that LCPS and LCSO, the sheriff's office, have not always been on the same page on a lot of things, and the LCSO has usually been the one in the right, if not always.
0: Yeah.
3: So
0: Ian, let's zoom out a little bit here. You're so good at sort of contextualizing these issues from the micro to the macro, because there is a pattern of behavior, not just in Loudoun County Public Schools, Fairfax County Public Schools, Montgomery County Public Schools in Maryland, but you can go to pretty much any major suburban area around a major metroplex in this country, whether it's Dallas or Los Angeles or Chicago or Atlanta. This is a pattern of behavior nationwide at these public school systems and these school boards, who are elected officials who are supposed to be looking out for the voters, for the taxpaying citizens.
3: Well, yeah, and I think that there's a couple of reasons for that. One is you look at, you know, the budgets of these organizations, right? You know, as I was saying, Superintendent Spence makes $500,000 a year. They've got a $2 billion budget. A lot of these school districts have multi-billion dollar budgets, so they kind of become their own small country, that they think they can do whatever they want to do. Furthermore, when they do get caught, yes, I mean, you saw the last superintendent, he got put on trial, he got convicted, but ultimately, you know, because of a jury instruction, he got let off. So they see no consequences really happening. And to get consequences against these big companies, these big school districts, it takes a lot of work. Even if you're the federal government, even if you're saying, we're going to defund you, we're going to take away your federal funds, that takes a lot of time and a lot of bureaucratic red tape. So what these school districts believe, I think, is that we can get away with it and we can outlast people, because we're going to keep taking in money. There's nobody that's going to be able to hold us accountable. And if we have to cover things up so that we don't get bad press, we will. If we end up getting bad press, who cares? We'll outlast that. We won't fire anybody. I mean, it's really problematic when you see things like this. And the other big problem here is that you have a school board that's not really a school board. And this is the case in a lot of places where it's the administration that runs things, right? So in Loudoun County Public Schools, the superintendent tells the school board what to do, and the school board does it, not the other way around. And that's a big problem.
0: Or the other ear in the school board members, the other voice in the ears of the school board members, the teachers' union or the organized teachers' guilds, if a union is not allowed in whatever jurisdiction, who help fund those elections that put them on the school board. So between the superintendent and the organized teachers' entities, that's who they're responding to, not we the people, not parents. In fact, in many cases, these school board members don't even have children that are in the public schools or children at all. Ian, real fast, we only got a minute left, but your work at America First Legal, you've been able to hold a lot of these school systems accountable. But what more can we, the people, do? What can we do to get involved in these school board elections so that we have elected officials who are responding to our needs, not to the bureaucracy?
3: Well, I think the biggest thing is raising attention with your friends and neighbors about school board elections and paying attention. You know, a lot of times these are at the bottom of the ticket, right? And so people will be going out this year. They're going to be voting for members of Congress. They may not be paying attention to the school board. Or if it's in a statewide election, it's at the bottom of the ticket. People need to know about the candidates, and the candidates need to be forced to come out with their positions on these issues, not just, hey, we need more school buses.
0: And by the way, because of that, Ian Pryor, 500 votes can often make the difference in victory. You can actually make a difference very quickly in these school board elections. Thank you, Ian. Keep up the great work.
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0: And I'm in Washington, D.C., your nation's capital, on our flagship station, WMAL. People know me as someone who's lived in D.C. for, I'm in my 15th year here now. And you also know that I lived in Southern California for quite some time. I lived in New York for a bit when I was working on Broadway for about 5 years before I continued my Broadway career, but working for a major theater in Los Angeles. What you might not know, or what many people don't realize, is that at heart, I'm a Midwesterner. I'm a Michigander, as we like to say, because I was born and raised in Michigan until I was about 13 years old. Michigan is still in my blood. My family still lives in Michigan, or much of my family does, at least. And so I care deeply about the Great Lakes State, the Wolverine State, by the way, not the Spartan State, the Wolverine State, thank you very much. We love Michigan, and so we focus on what's going on in Michigan quite a bit just because it matters to me, and what matters to me is oftentimes good stuff on this program. And by the way, it just so happens that this midterm election cycle, there is a huge Senate race going on there. Democrats want to take control of the Senate, but if they have to defend one of their seats that they currently hold, that makes it that much harder. And they are in the process right now of defending that Michigan seat. It's open, but it's currently held by a Democrat. And Republicans, for once in their lives in Michigan, have coalesced around one candidate. The primary is not going to be that challenging. Mike Rogers, former FBI agent, former member of the National Guard, and a former congressman who was the chair of the Intel Committee. He is the unopposed, basically, candidate. In fact, he's on the program tomorrow, isn't he? Candidate Rogers? Yeah, Mike Rogers will be on this program to talk about that race and the primary coming up. Over on the Democrat side, they had three candidates. One of them, Mallory McMorrow, she's dropped out now. She was running for the suburban white liberal mom vote, the Karen vote, basically. She's out, and so now they have a choice. This is very much a choice of who Michigan Democrats are going to be. Because one of the candidates is Abdul Al-Sayed. He is a Muslim with immigrant roots in the Wayne County area near Dearborn there. He's currently the head of the public health department for the city of Detroit. He has said that he's a physician, even though he's not, and then he doesn't care that he's lied to you. But he's also promoted defunding the police and now is lying and saying he didn't. In fact, he deleted everything on his social media when he started running for office. He calls Israel a rogue apartheid state that's guilty of genocide. He will not answer questions about Israel even has a right to exist. He has said in the past at a rally, when they go, speaking of his political opponents, when they go low, we don't go high. We take them to the mud and choke them out. Nice guy. Also, he's endorsed by Zohran Mamdani, Alexandria Ocasio-Cortez, Bernie Sanders, and his views are very much in line with Grand Plattner and the Democrat Socialists of America. That's who he is. On the other side of the equation, they have Haley Stevens, the best way to describe Haley Stevens is to show you a clip of her rallying some of her supporters at one of her campaign offices earlier this week. Here's Haley Stevens.
1: I am going to be working on our behalf. I am going to be telling the stories on our behalf. And you better believe I'm going to be doing it with a little bit of joy, a little bit of enthusiasm, a little bit of energy, and a little bit of stick it to them. Because that's the Michigan way.
0: Now, for those of you on the radio network who don't have the visual of Haley Stevens, you would be forgiven if you thought that that was a 78-year-old Polish woman wearing a babushka screaming at you, as was very ubiquitous growing up in Michigan, by the way. In fact, we had a store in Lake Point Village in Plymouth, where I grew up, called the Kowalski Store. It's where we would go to get our really delicious sub sandwiches, and there were five Haley Stevens working behind the counter there giving me my sub. the problem is Haley is like 40 years old. And listen, I do have to say, when I hear that, when I see Haley Stevens, I think, oh, yeah, there's a lot of women in Michigan like that. But it's almost an over-the-top parody of a Michigan woman. It's there's just, can I just say it without being mean? There's something weird going on there. She's just kind of weird. But as much as I want Mike Rogers to win that race, and I'll tell you up front, we'll have Mike Rogers on the show, and I'm in the tank. I want him to win. I want him to be the next senator from Michigan. But honestly, I am praying that Michigan goes the way, the Democrats in Michigan, goes the way of Haley Stevens and not Abdul El-Sayed. I want them to vote Birmingham, Bloomfield Hills, not Dearborn and Hamtramck. That said, the Democrats are in big trouble because if they do vote for Haley Stevens, Dearborn and Hamtramck are not going to show up in November. Either way, I think they're screwed. 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
9: handing over power to a new Labor Party leader, Andy Burnham. In consumer news, Subaru of America recalling over 500,000 Crosstrek, Forester, and Ascent vehicles in the United States. That's because of an inaccurate label. The National Highway Traffic Safety Administration says the cars were made with a certification label that incorrectly states their gross axle weight rating. This is SRN News.
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0: Debbie Stevens is just weird. I'm sorry. What is it with the Democrats? They either give you a Marxist, a anti-Semitic, a hateful Marxist who wants to upend our Constitution, or they give you someone like Haley Stevens or Tim Walz, who, again, Democrats don't have a good weird factor going on here. Like, they were trying to sell us Tim Walz as, like, he's just a good Midwestern man who's a football coach, and he's just like a regular guy who goes out wearing flannel shirts and hunting and changing the oil in his pickup. And most normal people look at Tim Walz and go, well, he's weird. There's something very weird about him. And now they've got Haley Stevens. And again, I want her to win the Democratic primary. I want Mike Rogers to win in the general. Mike Rogers will be our guest tomorrow. Coming up, the promotional video for Joe Biden's book, his memoir about his time as president. The title of the book is Promise Me, America. It's kind of interesting because I thought when you're running for office, you're supposed to make promises to us. Not demand that we make a promise to you, but, you know, he's Joe Biden after all. Good old Uncle Joe. I think he can do better. When I look back on the 4 years of the Biden presidency, I can think of a lot of different titles. And I bet you can, too. So I'd like to hear your suggestions. We might be able to help him sell more books. It's not too late. 855-784-4255. If you were writing a book about the Biden presidency, what would you call it? We will take your calls, 855-784-4255, in just a moment. But first, I want to give you an update on our efforts to raise money for food for the poor to help those in need in Venezuela. This is a very big deal right now, and you're not seeing on a cable news, broadcast news. They covered it for about 48 hours, and then they moved on. They had twin earthquakes over 2 weeks ago. It was absolutely devastating. Children, families, mothers with their infants in their arms buried in rubble. Even though broadcast news has moved on, we haven't. And we are so thrilled and moved that you, so many of you, have stepped up and gone to donate money to our friends at Food for the Poor. It's a Christian charity that has shown real results over time. That's why we've partnered with them. Go to LarryOShow.com. That's the website for this program. LarryOShow.com. And then click on the banner right at the top that says Help Venezuela. I want you to hear from Daniel Patino. He's with Food for the Poor, and he tells you that now is the best time to donate.
1: Well, yes, this is actually the moment that matters the most. This is when the cameras leave and the need remains. And again, families don't rebuild their lives overnight. Parents are still trying to provide for their children, and communities are still recovering from that damage and disruption caused by the earthquake. And for these families that Food for the Poor serves, and even as well as the families that have already been blessed by your listeners, there's still more families that we are seeing day to day that need our help. And every donation counts and is getting to the families right away.
0: So if you can, please, this is a Christian-based organization that has already delivered sanitary kits, medical kits, and food to those in Venezuela who need it the most. 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And because of this emergency in Venezuela, we have decided now is the time. So please go to LarryOShow.com, click on that banner for your donation, or you can also text my name, Larry, L-A-R-R-Y, text my name, to the number 51555. Text Larry to 51555. God bless you for your support. Joe Biden has put out a promotional video today for his brand new memoir that's going to be hitting in September. And by the way, listen, for these midterm elections coming up, I'm already feeling pretty confident. Not confident. Hopeful, optimistic, even bullish about Republicans' chances of defying history and the odds in keeping the majority in the House and the Senate. I like the way the map looks. I like how redistricting has went. And let me just say that if the media and the Democrats insist on making the top issue for this November enforcement of our immigration laws and protection of our border, I'm okay with that. If they want to make it about Marxism and how great Marxism is for our nation, I'd be thrilled with an election based on that framework. And with Joe Biden's memoir coming out just 2 months before Election Day, I am ecstatic that we have every opportunity and reason to remind voters across this country the hell that we went through during the 4 years that he was in the Oval Office. You want to make this midterm election a referendum on whether we go back to those policies and that leadership versus what we've got right now? Game on. I'm thinking red wave, if that's what this election is about. The video is extraordinary. Here's Joe Biden telling you all about his book and what he's been doing since he left the presidency. And as you listen or watch, if you're watching our stream, I want you to remember that Democrats across the board all promised us just 2 years ago that this man was at the top of his game, sharp of his attack, and completely capable of being our commander-in-chief for 4 more years. Let's watch the video.
2: Since I left the presidency, I've had a lot of people ask me, Joe, what have you been doing? I've been spending a lot of time with my family. I'm dealing with a cancer diagnosis, and I've been getting treatment, and it's been going really well. I want to thank all those who offered their prayers and support and well wishes. It's meant the world to me and to Jill. I've written a book about my time as president. It's called Promise Me America. It's coming out in November, and it's available for pre-order now. It's about the challenge we faced as a nation, about the decisions I made, and why I made them. Leading the country through COVID, rebuilding our economy, and restoring our democracy after the attack on January 6th. Ending our nation's longest war in Afghanistan, strengthening NATO, and supporting Ukraine. It's about why I chose to run for re-election and why I chose to step aside. Most of all, it's about my faith in the promise of America. The promise we made to those who have gone before us is to honor their sacrifice. The promises we made to one another and to treat everyone with dignity and respect. And the promise we made to future generations of Americans to remain the beacon to the world. Promise Me America is about my faith in America and the American people. I hope you'll read it, and I hope it strengthens your faith in what we can do as a nation and a people.
0: I just wonder if Joe read it. I hope you read it. I hope he read it. All right, so there you go. Promise Me America. By the way, this is supposed to be a spin-off of his last memoir he wrote in 2017 about his relationship with his son, Beau, who died. By the way, that whole sort of great Santini relationship between he and his two sons, Beau and Hunter, that's the stuff of Greek tragedy, if you want to tell the story of Oedipus Rex or what have you. That book was called Promise Me Dad. He wrote a book about his dead son, Beau, while his living son, Hunter, was on crack binges in dingy L.A. hotels, calling up what appear to be underage hookers to his hotel room and living a life of debauchery and degradation. At that time, Joe Biden, father of the year, was instead focused on writing a memoir about his dead son. That was called Promise Me Dad, so now his book is Promise Me America. But if you think about his role as a dad to his dead son and his son asking him to make a promise to him, did America ask Joe Biden to make a promise to, or did he ask America to make a promise? Or I don't understand this title at all. We can do better. I know you can as well at 855-784-4255. I think the book should not be an autobiography by Joe Biden. I think that they should tell the truth and explain to us that the Auto Pen wrote this book. Right there, full transparency and truth in advertising would be good. I've seen one suggestion that the appropriate title for this book would be, wait a second, I was president? See, that's accurate. I think that actually captures the Biden presidency in a nutshell. Also, Randy in Knoxville has a good suggestion for the book title, which, again, I think better encapsulates what we lived with for those 4 years. Randy, what would you call this book?
3: I think a good title for his book would be, Oops, I Pooped in My Pants Again.
0: Again. The key there is again. This is exactly what we're looking for. This is exactly the book title that we are looking for, Randy. You're gifted. You're gifted this regard.
3: I appreciate that.
0: Thank you, Randy. How about Ben in Culpeper, Virginia, of course. named after the Culper Ring, or vice versa, the Culper Ring. George Washington's spies were named after Culpepper. The bottom line is, Ben, you've got a title for Biden's book. What's your idea?
4: Well, we could start with Batacascare. That's one of my favorites.
0: Wait, say it again. I missed it.
4: You don't remember Batacascare? Look it up. He was talking. Now I wish I remember when and where it was, but I remember him at a podium talking, I assume, about health care or Obamacare or something, or end of life care, or maybe mixing all three of them.
0: So it was one of his malaprops, one of his mangled English language moments.
4: Bidenisms.
0: Yes, a Bidenism. He is sharp as a tack. Maybe that would be a good name for the book. Sharp as a tack. Still sharp as a tack. All right, Ben. Any other thoughts on the Biden presidency before we let you go into oblivion here? Oh, he's gone. All right. I'd like, I pooped my pants again. I also, by the way, as he talks about all of the things that he's featuring in this book, is he going to mention the auto pen? Is he going to explain the use of the auto pen for pardons and other executive actions, and who actually had access to it, and what the protocols were to make sure that nobody used it to give pardons to people that didn't deserve it? Is he going to explain why he gave pardons to the people that he gave pardons to, especially for crimes that they hadn't even been charged for? He also says that he's going to explain why he decided to drop out of the race. But did he decide? Because I keep hearing from Jill Biden, who was just peddling her own book, that he could have won that election. And if you believe the actual inside stories, he didn't choose to step down. He was forced off of the ticket by Nancy Pelosi and Chuck Schumer and the Obamas. Oh, I do want to know how much is in here about the Obamas, too. See, there's actually a really good book to tell. He just refuses to tell it. Also, did I hear in that video that he's going to talk about how he treated every American with dignity and respect? I don't know. Something in my memory jogs to a moment where he stood in front of Independence Hall as it was bathed in red light like it was awash in blood, as he was screaming to the heavens about MAGA extremist Republicans being the enemy of our Constitution and our government. That doesn't seem like treating people with dignity and respect. More of your contributions here. What do you think the Biden book should
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0: never miss a thing. 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
1: There's a lyric from a Stephen Sondheim musical called Anyone Can Whistle back in the 60s. It was one of his few flops, actually, and one that is not revived. He had another flop called Merrily We Roll Along, which is revived all the time. It just won a lot of awards, actually, the latest revival. This one is not done very often. It's called Anyone Can Whistle. There's a lyric, though, that says, it's a political protest musical, actually, in the 60s. It's very much a show of its era. And one of the lines from one of the characters is, laugh at the king or he'll make you cry. It's meant to sort of say, we got to laugh at these people. These people who try to lord over us and try to run our lives the way Joe Biden did, we got to laugh at them. We have to mock them. We have to make fun of them. That's why political satire is so important. That's why I am so angry at late night comics and Saturday Night Live who couldn't find anything funny about Barack Obama to mock him about, or Joe Biden for that matter. No, you laugh at the king.

0: It should be Promise Me America. What do you think the title should be?
1: Well, there's so many choices, but it should be Promise Me America that you'll believe everything I wrote in this book.
0: Yes. Promise me that you will suspend any believability and digest all of this. That's the whole presidency. You were supposed to not you were supposed to not believe what you were seeing with your own eyes, Monty.
1: Correct. Yeah, so sad.
0: Very good. Thank you, Monty, for your contribution. How about Wayne in Pennsylvania? Wayne, what do you want to call Joe Biden's memoir about his presidency?
2: Thank you for taking my call. I think it ought to be Coma, or subtitled, I Should Be Impeached, one of the two. I mean, basically was in a coma for 4 years, and what he did in Afghanistan with that withdrawal and the millions of illegals he allowed in,
0: yeah,
2: he should have been impeached. It's that simple.
0: So no laughing matter there. You're 100% right. Coma is great. There was a movie called Coma, wasn't there? Wasn't that a thriller back in the 80s? You know, when he says that he talks about ending our war in Afghanistan, I'm going to go immediately to those pages. I want to find out exactly what he says about the decisions that were made, who made them, and the disaster of the Abbey Gate terror attack. You know, where he was checking his watch when the remains of those service members were brought in Dover, Maryland, Dover, Delaware. I want to know what he says about that, Wayne.
2: Exactly. Thank you.
0: Thank you, sir. Well said. That's the thing. We are making fun of Joe Biden, and we're finding humor in this, but we should not forget the hell that we went through during that presidency. And again, the gaslighting, where when you point things out, when you say, wait a second, this isn't right, we were censored, we were silenced. He was the most authoritarian president in the last 100 years in this country. You just ask anybody whose social media platform was deleted, suspended, at the request of the Biden administration. Can we not forget this, please? We've seen the memos from the FBI and from the White House to the people who ran Twitter and Facebook. We've heard the testimony from Mark Zuckerberg now, who said, yeah, we were pretty heavy-handed with all this censorship because the White House told us to. And why were we being censored? Because we were saying, hey, this whole masking protocol doesn't seem to make sense. Or, geez, this shot doesn't seem like a vaccine the way vaccines usually are supposed to work. And, oh, hey, isn't natural immunity, if you've had COVID and you've already built up your antibodies, isn't that going to be more effective than this mRNA thing? Yeah, for saying things like that to your friends on social media, you were disciplined and suspended. Some people lost their jobs because of it. I could come up with a lot of very, very righteously indignant titles for the Joe Biden presidency if I were to write the book. So at the very least, let's laugh at this man. Our friend Zoop in Stafford, Virginia. Creative guy. Zoop, what would you call Joe Biden's memoir?
3: Hey, I'm going to try and do this as quick as I can in David Letterman top 10 style.
0: Go for it.
3: Starting with 10, Mission Incoherent. Number 9, Dude, Where's My Train of Thought? Number 8, The Good, The Bad, and What Was the Question? 7, Weaken at Biden's. 6, The Fast and the Forgetful. 5, Honey, I Forgot the Speech. Number 4, Gone with the Train of Thought. 3, One Flew Over the Handrail. 2, Raiders of the Lost Thought. And number 1, title for Biden's memoir is,
0: yes,
3: The Old Man in the Stairs.
0: Wow. Zoop delivers, my friends. Plenty of Zoop for you. Well done, my friend. Nice job. The Old Man in the Stairs of Air Force One. I asked for one. He gave me 10. Paul in Florida. Paul, what do you want to call Joe Biden's book?
4: Very brief. It's just Hail to the Thief.
0: Hail to the Thief. Well done, Paul. Well done, all of you. We may have the most creative audience in all of talk radio and television. Thank you so much for that. I'll read the book so you don't have to, and I'll give you a full report. Because I don't know about you, I've reached the point in my healthy living lifestyle, and also thanks to my wife Meredith, who is very, very into supplements, I've reached the point in my life where I take a lot of supplements. 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
3: News this hour from Town Hall. I'm John Scott. The U.S. has reimposed a blockade on Iran after Tehran's attacks on ships in the Strait of Hormuz.
4: The U.S. Navy has restarted a blockade of Iranian ports. Now, this blockade is aimed at stopping Iran from getting its crude oil to the international market. And that's important because crude oil is a main driver of Iran's economy. Now, this comes as Iran has been attacking ships going through the Strait of Hormuz on a route that is hugging the coastline of Oman.
3: That's correspondent John Gambrell reporting from Dubai, United Arab Emirates. There's been another death during an encounter with immigration agents, this time in Florida. We get more from correspondent Jennifer King.
5: Authorities say a man running from federal officers in northeast Florida was struck and killed early Tuesday morning by a tractor trailer. The 28-year-old was among four occupants of a vehicle that stopped in the parking lot of a gas station and convenience store in St. Augustine. Police say that during the encounter with agents from ICE and Homeland Security investigations, the four fled on foot, with one darting across a busy road into the path of a semi-truck. Florida Highway Patrol spokesman Sergeant Dylan Bryan says the driver stopped and tried to render aid, but the man died at the scene. It marks the third death in about a week involving encounters with ICE agents. I'm Jennifer King.
3: Heavy smoke from several large wildfires blazing in Canada and Minnesota, expected to engulf large swaths of the Midwest and Northeast U.S. this week, exposing millions to dangerous air pollution. Minnesota officials issuing an air quality alert through Friday for areas including the Twin Cities metro area, Alexandria, and Two Harbors. Officials in Michigan and New York also issuing air quality warnings. More on these stories from townhall.com.
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1: I was thinking about how much fun I have getting to drive into work and join you every day with all the kind of fun stuff, the challenging stuff, the complicated stuff we talk about every day. Gosh. I am Vice President of the Happy to Be Here Club. Welcome aboard. It's Wednesday. We haven't even really begun the day. President Trump endorsed Mike Lindell to be governor of Minnesota. That's going to be big.
17: President Trump has a pretty good track record with endorsements. Amy Coney Barrett is getting a ton of flack for her testimony yesterday before a congressional subcommittee asking for more money to protect her family and herself from the violent threats of the angry left. She in particular rubbed people the wrong way because people have noticed that she has changed her voting record prior to the Dobbs decision being released and after the Dobbs decision was revealed. So there's a theory that she's scared. And if you saw her testimony yesterday, that is one frightened woman. And you think I blame her? These people on the left are nuts. I worked with somebody who's now in the grave. That wasn't just some distant person that I followed on social media. He was on our lineup. He came on, Charlie Kirk's show came on right after mine. Everybody with a platform has considered the unthinkable after Charlie was murdered for his views, after Charlie was slaughtered for his voice. Any of us with a voice, of course, think about what somebody could do to any of us or any of our families. But if we started compromising topics and our positions on air because we were scared, it'd be time to hang up the spurs. It'd be time to quit. And that's what people are calling on Amy Coney Barrett to do. If she's truly afraid, she has to step down. Not only being afraid, but if her fear is leading her to vote a certain way, that's a massive problem. According to what I'm reading online, before Dobbs, she voted with the conservative position in 81% of non-unanimous cases. Since Dobbs, that number has plummeted into the 50 to 60% range, including major cases like, as we know, birthright citizenship, election procedures, and administrative powers, where she has sided with the liberal justices. Is she voting a certain way to try to get the mob off her back? Is she siding with the liberals because she's worried about the safety of her family? It's something to consider. And if, of course, she is, she has to resign. We're going to explore that. Please don't drag me into the daylight savings time debate. I walk into this studio, there's already 9 texts about it. It looks like the Senate, led by Tom Cotton, is going to block it. Trump wants to stop Americans from having to change the clock twice a year. Spring forward, fall behind, right? We all know the rule. He thinks it's stupid. We all think it's stupid. The trouble is, what do you do about it? They're going to try to make daylight savings time permanent. But the pushback has been, okay, it's a good idea to not change the clock, but we ought to make standard time permanent. I barely know what standard time is. What is that, Eric? Is that an hour earlier than Eastern Daylight Time? That's what Texas is on now, right? That's standard time. So the counter argument is, all right, let's stop changing the clocks, but let's make it permanent standard time, not permanent daylight savings time. Now, you want to talk about it? I'm here. I'm in a mood. I'm in a good mood. Hope you are too. I'm going to open up the phone lines and we'll just do a little bit on this. 800-655-MIKE, 800-655-6453. My buddy Mark Davis, my co-host on the M&M Extra podcast, he vehemently believes in permanent daylight savings because he doesn't like it being dark at 6 o'clock at night. Now, like me, he doesn't have young kids anymore who are going to be at the school bus in the dark. That's the one complaint that people have. There's a lot of complaints about how dark it'll be in the mornings. Mark doesn't care about the mornings. He just cares about the evenings. He wants it to be lighter, longer in the afternoon and early evening. I have to admit, I haven't given it that much thought, but I'm willing to give you the floor. A couple of you have texted already today. It's God's time. Standard time is God's time. I don't understand why that's God's time. Maybe you can explain it to me. Again, I'm here. I'm listening. I'm Dr. Frazier Crane. I'm listening. 800-655-MIKE. We're in the Relief Factor Studios. It's a Wednesday. Buckle up, because we got a lot to break down for you today. But let's start with this, pardon my French, the damn daylight saving standard time, don't change your clock debate. Senator Tom Cotton says they're going to block it in the Senate. Give me your take on all of it. You've got the floor, your voice, your perspective, your call at 800-655-6453. Coming up.

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5: 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All right, Nancy from Michigan is taking me to task. Apparently I'm saying daylight savings time. It's daylight saving time. I never heard that. I'm guessing Nancy is a school teacher. I'm picturing her wagging her finger at me. Correcting me. Mike, it's daylight saving time, not daylight savings time. I think it's savings time. I like savings time better. I think it sounds better. Got a more of a better ring to it. Senator Tom Cotton still opposes the permanent daylight saving time bill. He's not alone. Sources are telling reporters that Senator Cotton is very concerned. And guess who's joining him in his opposition? Foon. Of course. They're going to join Patty Murray, the uber-liberal Washington senator, the Democrat. Check out, here she is, of voicing her support, I guess, for the permanent daylight saving time. Here she is.
12: Do you hate when the sun sets at 4 p.m. during the winter in Seattle? Me too. Well, I've got big news. The House just passed my bill to make daylight saving time permanent. It's not lost on me the Republicans still refuse to do literally anything to make life more affordable for families or to hold the Trump administration accountable for its daily abuse of power. So I'll keep pushing to do all of that. But oh my God, if we can finally get this done, let's do it. I passed this bill out of the Senate in 2022, last time the House was the holdup. Now the House has passed it, and the White House has said they will support this bill. We have never been closer to getting this done. So I'm urging Senate Leader John Thune to put this bill on the floor for a vote. It's time for permanent daylight savings time. More sunshine, less depression. Let's finally lock the clock.
5: Only that lunatic and lunatics like her figure out a way to take a shot at Trump in the middle of a debate about the clock. Did you hear that? Oh, his abuse of power. Yeah, was he abusing the clock now? You hag. I'm telling you, I'm in a mood. I'm in a mood. Only Trump. We have to hold him up. He's a fascist dictator. We've got to change the clock. Stop changing the clock. Well, now because of her, I'm against it. I'm now officially again. I'm with Tom Cotton. And according to reporting, Thune, Wicker, Fisher, Moran, Sullivan, Budd, Sheehy, Klobuchar, Peters, Duckworth, Rosen, and Blunt Rochester are all against the daylight saving time being made permanent. Patty Murray is for it. I'm against it. I'm against it. Yasmin looked it up, incidentally. Both daylight saving time and daylight savings time are correct. Either works. Daylight savings time is more colloquial. Well, I'm a colloquial kind of a guy. Jose's in Louisville, Kentucky. That's where we're going to start. Hey, Jose, what's up?
15: Hi, Mike. I work in construction. We start work shortly after sunrise, and we work for about 8 hours. It literally does not matter what the clock says. We work around the sun. If individuals and organizations could just take it upon themselves to adjust their schedule to whatever daylight is available, whether summer or winter, it could literally not even matter what's on the clock.
5: Well, you know, your position is kind of like mine, and that is, look, we go to work, we go to school, we live our lives regardless of what the clock says, or regardless of what the conditions are, right? Whether it's dark or light. But I have been thinking a lot about Mark's argument that it should be lighter, longer during the day. And I think about landscapers, or think about people in a profession where you kind of rely on daylight to do your job. And there'll be a lot of everybody is saying standard time should be permanent. But according to Mark, I've never even thought this. I haven't even thought about it enough to know. Evidently, standard time permanent would also make it go dark too early in the day. At least for people like Mark. Mark is very much against it. Matt's in Georgia. Hey, Matt, welcome. How are you, sir?
16: Very good.
5: Good.
16: They tried this in the 1970s. The Senate passed it. And what they found out was that it messed with the circadian rhythm and that a lot of people were getting the wrecks early in the morning because it was still dark. So this has been tried before. Look it up.
5: Well, yeah, no, I've seen that. I saw that, and I also saw that the reason they also repealed it was that there were some kids who got killed. They were getting hit by cars at the bus stop in the morning.
16: Right. There were wrecks, too. Kids were up when it was still dark.
5: I got you. All right, Matt. Appreciate it. Now, ask me what I know about the circadian rhythm. I have no idea what even that means exactly. I think it has to do with your body function. Maybe you want to call me and educate me about that. I know that I'm going to go over to the body scan place tomorrow and get a heart-lung scan. Mark is always talking about this great sponsor he's got, ViaScan of Las Colinas, Texas, where they do these full body scans and that they could potentially detect plaque in your arteries and maybe a spot of cancer, heart problem. I've been thinking a lot, of course, about Lindsey Graham, who I knew and knew fairly well, interviewed him a number of times over the years, visited him in his office in Washington, D.C. once. I mean, this is a guy who didn't see it coming and evidently had hardening of the arteries. I did have to say, let me just get this off my chest. President Trump last night apparently loved Lindsey. Now, I'm not saying this to bag on Trump at all, but evidently, I had to laugh. It's kind of dark humor. But President Trump claimed that Lindsey didn't take care of himself. Now, I don't know what exercise regimen President Trump has. I don't know about his diet. I think he loves his Big Macs and his Diet Cokes. And of course he's got the finest medical care in the world. You know, come to think of it, all those guys probably have great medical care, don't they? They have great docs, all the senators and members of Congress. But there was, I think, a whiff of irony in President Trump saying that Senator Graham didn't take care of himself. But far be it from me to suggest to President Trump that he consider, you know, PhD weight loss, something that I've been very proud to tell you about for a long time. I'm not suggesting, but if he were happy to do it, probably wouldn't hurt. We could all take off a few pounds, right? Maybe tying your shoes has become an Olympic sport. Maybe you're spending way too much time driving in circles looking for a close parking space because you don't want to walk too far. Look, what made me start PhD, I saw myself in a photo in South Carolina, and I thought, man, I'm fat. I got to lose the weight. I wanted a program that would be with me for life. I was introduced to Dr. Ashley Lucas, and, you know, after 53 pounds of weight loss, the rest is history. Now, a month or two ago, a couple months have gone by lately, and I got sloppy and lazy, and I kind of fell off the bandwagon. I fell off the wagon. Guess what? 10.5 pounds in the first week. 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
18: With SRN News, I'm John Scott. The U.S. military reimposing a naval blockade on Iranian ports. This comes as Washington tries to stop Iran's attacks on ships in the Strait of Hormuz. The price for a barrel of Brent crude oil, the international standard, briefly topping $87 early Tuesday, still well below the nearly $120 reached at the height of the war. The price dipped back to $78, then back up to $85 a barrel on Wednesday. Five of the biggest U.S. banks reporting record profits on Tuesday, beating even the most optimistic Wall Street expectations. J.P. Morgan Chase earning a record $16.9 billion in the quarter. Spain advanced to its first World Cup final since winning in 2010 with a 2-0 victory over France. Spain will face either defending champion Argentina or England on Sunday in East Rutherford, New Jersey. This is SRN News.
19: This is a Bloomberg Money Minute. Some positivity on Wall Street after a report showed inflation at the producer level last month was not as bad as some expected. Also, some optimism about chip stocks after ASML boosted its sales forecast for the second time this year. Some bad news for home buyers, mortgage rates rising to 6.65% from 6.58 on a 30-year fix, the highest in almost a year, according to the Mortgage Bankers Association. Billionaire Warren Buffett ending his longtime partnership with Bill Gates over Gates' ties to the late sex offender Jeffrey Epstein. Buffett, chairman of Berkshire Hathaway, tells CNBC he met with the Microsoft co-founder in Omaha weeks ago and discussed the decision. Water parks are the new must-have amenities for luxury hotels now, with some clients refusing to go to a place without a water slide. Bookings at resorts with water parks have increased by as much as 140% in the last 2 years. This report is sponsored by Vanguard Investor Choice, a proxy voting program for eligible Vanguard index funds. Denise Pellegrini.
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0: Gallagher.
1: 26 before the hour. I love it when people text me. I answer them. They don't respond, and they keep texting me. I got the sweetest, nicest note from an old colleague that I used to work with, who I used to work with in Dallas, Bobby Belt, who is a wonderful guy. His dad, Bob, who I worked with in Irving, in the Dallas area for years. And he was so nice, he sent me a text showing that he's got my fat face, my big forehead, my fat face on Salem News Channel in his offices where he works in Dallas. He did that yesterday. I wrote him back. I said, oh my gosh, that's great. Thanks for watching. We appreciate you watching Salem News Channel. How's your dad? Have you been? No response. And then he texts me again today with another picture of me on today's show without answering me. So let me just go last. I'll do the shout out. Hey, Bobby, how's your dad? How are you? How's your family? How's everything going? Cracks me up. I think it's because I'm fanatical about texting. The text line is going to do me in. I'm going to warn you right now. If you text me, chances are pretty good you'll derail the show if you really upset me. If you send me any kind of crazy picture or any kind of crazy meme, I'll get distracted by it big time. I'll go down that rabbit hole with the best of them. But the text line is always open to you. 800-655-MIKE, 800-655-6453, call or text. Big news out of Minnesota. This is going to be, this could change things. Who knows? President Trump this morning endorsed the MyPillow founder, Mike Lindell, for Minnesota governor, praising him as one of America's greatest and most hardworking patriots. It's so funny because this is going to be mocked by the mainstream media. But they also mocked Donald Trump when he came down that golden escalator. And Minnesota, after all, is the state that produced Jesse the Body Ventura as governor. Not real sure Mike Lindell as governor would be that far-fetched. And people love Mike. I've been in crowds with Mike Lindell before, and everybody loves this guy. Everybody loves this guy. Speaking of Trump, tomorrow night he's supposed to have a speech that the speculation is running wild. He's dropping all kinds of hints, and of course his critics now don't want the networks to carry the speech, which is hysterical. They want to pretend he's not the president of the United States. They're so delusional. They're in such a strange, bizarre, weird place. But Rusty Weiss over at Red State writes, President Trump, showman that he is, just dropped a serious teaser for what he's calling one of the biggest announcements of his presidency. It's set for tomorrow night in prime time. This is when he was in a meeting with the Prime Minister of Iraq. He described what he's going to do tomorrow night as really, really big news. And he said, without free and fair elections, you don't have a country. So evidently it has something to do with election shenanigans. And there was a rumor that he's setting his sights on Georgia and that both Ossoff and Warnock were illegitimately elected. So that rumor is now reverberating throughout the land. So much so that John Ossoff, the Democrat senator from Georgia, went running over to MS Now and Jen Psaki and is trying to head it off at the pass.
2: But look, there's talk that he might try to declare me and Raphael Warnock illegitimate senators. Obviously, the president has no power to do that, but he does have the power to try to intimidate people. He's demonstrated his will to abuse power. I expect him to use whatever he puts out there on Thursday as a pretext either for some attempted unconstitutional use of federal power to interfere in the election or to give his proxies and loyalists in state and local jurisdictions some cover for whatever they might attempt or to lay the groundwork for challenging the result. And the bottom line is that this is a real and live threat to voting rights in the United States right now and perhaps the most significant we've faced since the 1960s. And I'm asking folks again to help me defend voting rights.
1: He sounds worried. He sounds a little panicked, huh? Well, get out the popcorn, and we'll see what our president has in store tomorrow night in prime time. I've decided to bring out the big guns on our Food for the Poor campaign. I got a plan. I'm only a couple $1,000s behind where I want to be, and I just thought about this lovely couple that I'm flying to New York in the fall to see a Broadway show, to meet a big Broadway star and get a behind-the-scenes tour of the big Broadway show. And I'm going to take him to dinner at my favorite restaurant right there in Times Square, Tony's Di Napoli. And I will again, as I once in a while remind you, if you're ever going to New York City, if you're ever going to go sightsee, you're going to go visit friends, family, whatever, check out Tony's Di Napoli. It's Italian family-style dining. The chicken parm is to die for. The penne alla vodka, ugh, out of this world. They just got, and they're great folks. You make sure you ask for Ciro or Drenny, the managers there, and they'll take good care of you. They'll give you the best seat in the house. You tell them you're a friend of Mike Gallagher's, and they'll take great care of you there at Tony's Di Napoli at 43rd and Broadway. Anyway, there's a couple who donated $25,000, a tax-deductible donation to Food for the Poor that I'm bringing to New York. And I got to thinking about this. A lot of people might want to step up and give that big donation, but don't want to go to New York. And as you probably know, I go back and forth between the Tampa Bay area and New York City. So I'm going to give you an option. I'm going to make the same offer. If you're willing to really save a lot of lives, and that's what your $25,000 donation would do to our Food for the Poor campaign, because we're rushing through Food for the Poor, medical supplies, bottled water, food, hygiene items, tarps. There's thousands of people living in the streets because of the Venezuelan earthquakes. And Food for the Poor is on the ground saving those lives. And these people deserve our help. And, you know, I always want to do great in these campaigns. And I know we have some big-hearted, generous people in this audience who would be willing to step up and consider a $25,000 donation in order to spend a weekend with me. I'm great fun. Look, you want to have a good weekend? Come on and hang out with me. Now, I'm going to give you the option. If you're willing to consider a $25,000 donation to spend a weekend with Mike Gallagher, dinner, a show, we'll do some other fun things, maybe go to, if you're willing to do that, I'm going to give you the option. You could either pick New York or Tampa. You decide what city you want to go to. If you pick New York, I'll make the same offer. We'll take you to the Broadway show, best seats in the house seats. It's a big, big extravaganza, and you'll meet the star of the show backstage, who happens to be a friend of mine. If you don't want to go to New York, and you want sunshine and water and beach and Florida, we'll fly you to Tampa. And you know what I'll do? And this is probably the stupidest idea I've ever had in my life, but I'm in a stupid mood. Instead of the Broadway show in New York, in Tampa, I'll take you for a boat ride. Now, you do know that if I take a crazed listener or member of the audience out in the middle of Tampa Bay on a boat, you may never, ever hear from me again, because that'd be the perfect way to do me in. So, look, if you're an assassin and you want to take me out with $25,000, hey, you can throw me overboard in the middle of Tampa Bay. But I'll take you for a boat ride. We'll go to one of my favorite restaurants. You'll spend the weekend with me in Tampa. So you choose. If you're interested, again, it's a tax-deductible donation. 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We'll hang out. 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Somebody in St. Petersburg just said, curious, Mike, what's your favorite restaurant in Tampa? It happens to be a place called Boca. I think I'm saying it right. Boca, it's right there in Tampa. It's got a Michelin star, and man, is it great Italian food there too. I like Italian. So anyhow, I hope we can get a nice donor or two. Hey, maybe get somebody wants to go to New York, somebody go to Tampa. I'm in. I'm all in. Coming up, what do we do now with the Amy Coney Barrett situation? Whole lot of people are being really upset about her testimony yesterday. We'll tackle that and a whole lot more as we roll along on a busy, busy day. 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
1: Did you see what Department of Homeland Security Chief Mark Wayne Mullen ordered the ICE officers to stop doing in America after this shooting of this guy who an eyewitness said tried to run over ICE officers up in Maine the other day? They've been ordered to stop all vehicle stops, to end all vehicle stops. Huh? What in the world? This is crazy. Bill Malugin reported over at Fox News that based on his ride-alongs and the experience that he's had with ICE, 90% of the arrests that they make are vehicle stops. They're safer. Doesn't involve a judicial warrant to have to go to somebody's home. I'm mystified at this one. And you're also now waving a red flag. You're inviting every bad guy to get in a car. Get me a car, because they ain't going to stop me now. What the actual heck are they doing? Mark Wayne Mullen, the DHS secretary, has ordered ICE to end nearly all traffic stops following this officer-involved shooting in Maine. And now we're going to see arrests plummet. And it seems to me that we just can't get out of the way of ourselves. The border czar, Tom Holman, who of course is going to need to toe the line. He's defending the decision, assuring Griff Jenkins over on Fox News and the audience, this is just a short pause. We just want to make sure we're doing everything correctly. Listen to this.
2: Look, but bottom line, that's not a challenge, Griff. I just said there are options in addition to stopping a vehicle. There's an option we

0: Well, let's hope so. Let's hope so. Bill Malusian says, in speaking to numerous ICE sources, most are expressing frustration that this is going to cause their arrest numbers to fall off the cliff while it's in effect. ICE prefers to target people in their vehicles instead of their homes. It's safer than going to the home. In the home, someone can run into a home, grab a weapon, etc. And Bill writes on social media, on X, in all the ICE embeds I've done over the years, I would say 90% of the targets were arrested in vehicle stops. And they were egregious aliens, murderers and rapists. Gosh, I hope they're not starting to cave because the mob wants to get its way. What are they going to do? Consider abolishing ICE now? Because Patty Murray wants it so? Or Zoran Mamdani? What's next? What a bad idea. And of course, the left won't relent. They won't back down. They're not going to, they'll just consider this a temporary reprieve. Let's hope and pray this is temporary. 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
5: News this hour from Town Hall. I'm John Scott. U.S. has reimposed a blockade on Iran after Tehran's attacks on ships in the Strait of Hormuz, but Iran remains defiant.
6: Tehran has insisted that any ship going through the strait must do so on a route through Iranian waters and must follow the instructions of Iran's paramilitary Revolutionary Guard. Now, the U.S. had been trying to support those vessels, and the U.N.'s International Maritime Organization had supported this route around Oman, but the ships that have been attacked by Iran in recent days all have been plying that route.
5: Correspondent John Gambrell in Dubai. The price per barrel of Brent crude oil, the international standard, briefly topped $87 early Tuesday, still well below the nearly 120 reached at the height of the war. The price dipped to 78, then back up to 85 a barrel on Wednesday. Another round of sweltering heat in store for much of the U.S. this week. Correspondent Laura Winters reports.
7: The National Weather Service predicting more than 90 temperature records across the country will be tied or broken this week. Believe it or not, most of those records will be broken in the overnight hours when it's supposed to cool down. Cities in the Midwest and Northeast, best known for record-breaking cold, likely to see record-setting nighttime temperatures. These places include Fargo, North Dakota, International Falls, Minnesota, and Portland, Maine.
5: President Trump endorsing MyPillow founder Mike Lindell for Minnesota governor. Lindell has been one of the president's most outspoken supporters. World Cup semifinal today in Atlanta. Argentina faces England. The winner will play Spain Sunday in East Rutherford, New Jersey. On Wall Street, the Dow up 205 points, the Nasdaq adding
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11: 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From now until the end of July, we will see some of the lowest spot prices for the year, with gold hovering around $4,000 an ounce and possibly a bit lower, while silver will linger near $60 an ounce, even possibly dipping into the $50 per ounce range before moving upward again. 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
15: Many people are enjoying my daily podcast, the new podcast with Mark Davis that we call M&M Extra. And as you'll hear, if you're going to tune in today for our new episode, it's often fun when we disagree. We normally agree. We're dear friends. And we usually agree on just about everything. But when we disagree, we disagree. And this morning on Mark's show, on 660 AM, The Answer, we disagreed about Amy Coney Barrett. And it didn't seem to be registering with Mark how much pushback Justice Amy Coney Barrett received with her testimony yesterday before a congressional subcommittee, along with Elena Kagan, asking for funding for additional security for the justices and their families. And there is a very dark, kind of diabolical accusation being leveled against Justice Amy Coney Barrett, and that is that in showing how fearful she is for her life and her family because of these lunatics on the left who believe that political violence is acceptable, her voting record is being compromised. She's actually changing her votes to try to appease the angry, violent leftist. Now, what have I been saying to you for a year? This is not a new narrative from my perspective because something seems to have changed about her. This woman was carefully vetted, and yet she has now sided with liberal justices time and time again, most notably on the issue of birthright citizenship. This is a woman who apparently, as a justice on the Supreme Court, doesn't think that our Constitution matters, doesn't think borders matter. She protected birthright citizenship, which is appalling. And many people wonder what happened to this supposedly reliable conservative justice. Now, Mark disagreed pretty vociferously, saying that, oh, this happens. It may just be a coincidence that she started voting with the liberals after Dobbs was released, because that was when the tide seemed to have turned. What worries a lot of Americans is how fearful she came off yesterday, admitting, basically, that it was deeply, deeply, she's rattled. And I believe that if it's possible that her voting decisions are being influenced by her fear of the personal safety of her family or herself, she's got to resign. She's got to step down. Here she was yesterday. This is, again, testimony. So you've got Elena Kagan and Amy Coney Barrett, for some reason just the two of them, going before Congress asking for millions of dollars of extra security for their families and themselves. And this is how she came across.
16: So I thought I would just share a little bit about how the threats have affected me and my family personally. They have required me to, my children, to think about and see things that children should not have to see or think about. One example is when threats to my life were particularly intense a few years ago, around the time of the Dobbs leak. My security detail sent me home with a bulletproof vest, and I carried it into my house, put it into my bedroom, dropped it down on a table, turned around, and my 12-year-old son was standing in the doorway of my bedroom, and he wanted to know what it was and why I had it, and I didn't know how to respond because maybe I lack imagination, but I didn't expect that performing this service was going to put me in the position of explaining to my children what a bulletproof vest was and why I had to wear one. It's also been reported in the news that roughly 6 weeks ago, I was the victim of a swatting incident. At that point, one of my teenage sons opened the door to go out with friends and saw in our street, it was full of police cars, who had responded to a false report of gunshots and raised voices in my home. I was very, very grateful that I had Supreme Court police outside my home because they were able to stop and meet with and explain to the county police that it had been a false alarm, and so the police did not actually attempt to enter our home. Many of us, me included, have received threatening anonymous deliveries designed to intimidate and harass us. They are often sent in the name of Judge Salas's son, who I think, as you mentioned in the beginning, Mr. Chairman, is deceased because he was killed by a disgruntled lawyer who showed up at Judge Salas's home intending to kill her, but her son, 20 years old at the time, opened the door and took the bullet instead. Her husband, standing behind, was seriously injured. So I think the message on these deliveries being sent in his name is clear. As Justice Kagan said, federal judges across the country, throughout the judiciary, including the Supreme Court, continue to do their jobs without fear or favor, but the threat level is really high.
15: Well, that's the question. Are you continuing to do your job without fear or favor? Now, many people reacted by pointing out that in showing her fear by exhibiting how rattled she is. She did. She said, "I never expected this job to include me having to wear a bulletproof vest." Now they're going to go after her twice as hard, is the concern. It's going to get worse. And here's the part that I think truly matters. According to online commentary and narratives and reporting, before the Dobbs leak, before the overturning of Roe v. Wade, Amy Coney Barrett voted with the conservative position approximately 81% of the time involving non-unanimous cases. After Dobbs, that percentage dropped dramatically. She now has voted about 50 to 60% of the time with the conservatives, meaning that 40 to 50% of the time she's voting with Ketanji Brown Jackson and Sonia Sotomayor and Elena Kagan, including on the issue of birthright citizenship, which is for many infuriating. Me too. I hope she does get the beefed up security. I do believe the justices deserve it. But nobody else in America is getting beefed up security as illegals are storming into the country and in many cases wreaking havoc on our streets. Everybody this week on the left was crying and weeping and screaming and shrieking about the ICE-involved shooting in Biddeford, Maine. They're not crying about any American citizens being killed by illegals. They don't know their names. But they know the names of the five people who have been involved in fatal encounters, every one of which has been a complete exoneration of the ICE officers so far. I've got a real problem with this. And again, Mark's point was essentially it's probably just a coincidence that after Dobbs, she started voting with the liberal justices 40 to 50% of the time. Do you buy that? Do you agree with the position that if her voting decisions are being impacted by her personal fears for the safety of her family and herself, she needs to resign. She needs to step down, and President Trump needs to get a fearless conservative justice on the bench who will not have their vote impacted by their fear of their personal safety. Look, I get that the fear is real. These people are not playing around. They're awful. They're nuts. They're vile miscreants. They're horrific people. 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
1: 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All right, let's go. A lot of text messages. Almost everybody agreeing with me. Dorothy in Connecticut writes, all our friends have noticed she is definitely voting differently. Maybe it's because she's afraid. And, you know, Dorothy says maybe it's one reason not to have women as on the Supreme Court. I reject that argument entirely. I saw a lot of people make that argument after Justice Barrett's testimony. There are lots of strong women who are not going to waver, who are not going to be rattled. This is not a story where we should take a position that women can't be a judge. But if this particular woman is rattled and perhaps changing her vote, thinking that the angry lunatics on the left will leave her and her family alone, that's a problem and she has to resign. That's definitely a problem. I don't think this is a male versus female issue. I believe this is somebody who is willing, like Clarence Thomas. You think he's gotten any death threats? Think anybody's ever threatened his family? Where do you hear what it sounds like to put him side by side with Amy Coney Barrett? Wait till you hear how different the two of these justices sound when Clarence Thomas was facing a tidal wave of opposition. Allen's in Georgia. We'll start there in Norcross. Hey, Allen, welcome to the Mike Gallagher Show. Hello.
2: Hey, Mike.
1: Hey, how are you?
2: I'm good. I wanted to call in and let you know I wholeheartedly agree with you. You're spot on with the they need to resign. Our Supreme Court justices, they need to look at themselves as we're at war with evil. They've got to look at themselves as a warrior. I mean, there's no other way. I mean, you know, sure, the men that went hit the beaches of Normandy, were they scared? But they had to do the right thing, you know, so.
1: And look, to be fair to her, Alan, there's no way. She said she didn't expect that it would get to this. I understand that. None of us did. None of us expected to go to, Charlie Kirk's funeral, his memorial in Phoenix, Arizona. He was killed for his views. He was assassinated for his voice, for his positions, for his impact. None of us expected politicians to stand up and justify political violence. But that's where we are right now. And you're either going to have to stand tall and face these awful challenges, or you got to retire. You got to resign. I was thinking about, and this is probably a stupid, I'm not comparing what I do for a living to a Supreme Court justice. Don't get me wrong. But I do want to make this analogy, if I may. Charlie Kirk was not just some distant social media or podcaster or broadcaster that I didn't know. He was my colleague. He came on the Salem media lineup right after my show was over. He was part of our team. He was a co-worker. So you can be sure that any one of us with the platform has thought about the unthinkable. If one of these lunatics, these raving, raging, deranged, violent people come after us or our family. Now, I mean, it certainly crosses everybody's mind. If I started changing positions about what I feel in my heart because I'm afraid of angering the lunatics on the left, it would be time for me to go. I'd have to retire. I couldn't continue doing this if my positions on air, my credibility, my integrity would be shattered because I'm worried that somebody's going to kill me. I couldn't do my job that way. And if I did, it would be time to retire. I'd have to hang up my spurs. Now, again, I don't have the impact or the influence or the presence of a Supreme Court justice. I'm just a big mouth talk show host. But I hope you understand the analogy. You couldn't continue to do your job if you are doing it with fear and with favor, which is exactly the opposite of what a Supreme Court justice should be doing. 800-655-MIKE. Tell me what you think. 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
5: With SRN News, I'm John Scott. Heavy smoke from several large wildfires blazing in Canada and Minnesota expected to engulf large swaths of the Midwest and Northeast U.S. this week, exposing millions of people to dangerous air pollution. Heavy downpours in South Texas washed out highways, stranded motorists Tuesday, and are continuing. The storms dumping up to a foot of rain in some rural areas of Texas, shutting down portions of a busy highway for hours near Uvalde. That's about 80 miles west of San Antonio. There were no deaths or injuries reported. President Trump welcomed the new Iraqi Prime Minister Ali al-Zaidi to the White House Tuesday. Iraqi officials say a new oil pipeline deal is expected to be announced later this week. This is SRN News.
6: This is Bloomberg Money Minute. Some optimism on Wall Street this morning after a report showed weaker than expected inflation at the producer level and after chipmaker ASML boosted its sales forecast. Shares of Johnson & Johnson, though, under pressure. Revenue beat the average estimate from analysts, but its medical device unit came in slightly below estimates. That's due to weakness in the Abiomed heart pump business. Some bad news for homebuyers. Mortgage rates rising to 6.65%, up from 6.58 on a 30-year fix. Highest in almost a year, according to the Mortgage Bank Association. And social media has become the Wild West for sexual health testing, with companies like UTest using brand ambassadors like rugby players and OnlyFans models and companies marketing tests for sexually transmitted diseases as home tests when they actually require the input of a medical professional because of the high risk of false negatives. And this report is sponsored by Vanguard Investor Choice, a proxy voting program for eligible Vanguard index funds. Denise Pellegrini.
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8: 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Seasonal adjusted charts show that over the last 30 years, metal spot prices are at some of the lowest points for the year during the last week of June through the first week of July. From now until the end of July, we will see some of the lowest spot prices for the year, with gold hovering around $4,000 an ounce and possibly a bit lower, while silver will linger near $60 an ounce, even possibly dipping into the $50 per ounce range before moving upward again. Now is a great time to enter the market or add to your current positions if you already own some precious metals. 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
1: 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I'm a big believer in the power of prayer. I know prayer works. I've experienced it in my own life frequently. I'm going to ask for your indulgence today in praying for a very dear friend of mine who is having a very important surgery today. Going to be fine. It's not cancer. It's not life-threatening. It's just a surgery that this particular friend of mine is going through, and I'm absolutely confident that this person will come out of it like a brand new person. I called last night to wish them luck and said, "Hey, you're going in for a tune-up, and you're gonna come out better than ever." So, if you don't mind, I hope you'll keep this dear friend of mine in your prayers today. Because today is surgery day, and my heart is there with the family and the friends of this person who is going to have a very successful operation. Prayer works, and I never mind ever object to leaning in to a nation of prayer warriors as you listen or watch the Mike Gallagher Show. Prayer is such an important component of what we do that I'm thrilled that we've partnered with freedom250.org and have invited you to become a prayer partner. 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Matthew in Mountain Home, Arkansas, sends this text. Mike, political violence in our country is not something new. From JFK to Lincoln, there's always been the threat of violence to those who serve in public office. If Justice Barrett had not correctly evaluated our dangerous political climate when she was sworn in, then I'm sure she's not fit to evaluate some of the most pressing legal issues of our time. Well, I would respectfully disagree, Matthew. There is something we've never justified as a society, political violence, the way the left is justifying it today. They think it's fine to take out voices that they don't agree with. We've seen it. We've experienced it. Nobody celebrated when John F. Kennedy was assassinated. Nobody jumped for joy when Martin Luther King was killed. We saw political violence in the past for exactly what it is. An evil blight, a poison, a cancer. Now there are people, and look at all the polling data, look at the percentage of Democrats who suggest that political violence is acceptable. As if it's ever acceptable. We normal people know it's not. When Kennedy was assassinated, when Ronald Reagan was nearly killed, even when Donald Trump was shot, yeah, you had your crazies and your vile demons who were, they missed, too bad. But as a society, no, nobody thinks that's the way. But now there's something different. Something has changed. And again, I hate to, you know, bang this drum over and over again, but it's close to home with Charlie Kirk's murder. I'm still not fully over it. So I think that it's fair. First of all, it's absolutely reasonable to give these justices all the security and the protection they need. And if they need a few more million dollars, so be it. I saw Senator John Kennedy last night. I don't know what's happened to this guy. This folksy, charming, the Will Rogers of the Senate. And he has been really, really off on some of his reactions to things over the last few months. Here's what he said yesterday on Fox News. This is amazing. He was talking to Griff Jenkins, complaining about the price of security for the Supreme Court justices.
12: So I don't mean to sound unsympathetic, but 4 to 8 cops with you at all times as part of your security detail is strong as horseradish. And like I say, I'm on the Appropriations Committee. I'll take a look at their request, but I'm not going to just automatically treat them differently. And I've defended the Supreme Court. It's an equal branch of government. They do great work.
13: Sure.
12: But let me say it again. There's not a money fairy up here.
1: There's not a money fairy. So suddenly John Kennedy wants to get frugal when it comes to the lives of the Supreme Court justices. He says, well, I've defended their work. I mean, they do important work. No, they're being targeted. And Senator Kennedy, you should be protected. every single important member of Congress, everybody who serves, who certainly has been on the receiving end of what these lunatics are capable of, get the protection that they need. I'm kind of astounded at Senator John Kennedy. Not a money fairy. Now, maybe there's other things going on here in his mind. Maybe he's got the same negative response to Justice Amy Coney Barrett's testimony yesterday as the rest of us do. Butch is in Delaware waiting patiently, 7:19 before the hour. Hey, Butch, thanks for hanging in. How are you?
13: I'm doing great, my friend. I totally agree with you. I think she needs to resign, my friend. And, you know, the comment she made about body armor, that really struck me yesterday when I was looking at the her testimony, because, you know, being a retired military person, there's a multitude of men and women, you know, that I have served with over my 38 years in the service that I, you know, that would explain to their 4 and 5 year olds what body armor and things were and why they needed to use it. You know, it just, I think that she'd probably make an excellent real estate attorney or something, you know, somewhere in a small town, but I don't believe she's cut out for the Supreme Court. And
1: all right, I appreciate your input. I think it's a stretch to compare a Supreme Court justice to a member of the military, but I understand your point. And it's got to be unnerving. Look, I don't think we should ever minimize how awful it has to be to have this kind of violence directed because of your position as a Supreme Court justice. Nobody should be subjected to these kind of threats. There was an assassin who almost could have killed Brett Kavanaugh. And she's a mom. Remember the narrative before she was confirmed? She was a soccer mom. She's driving around in the minivan with the kids in the back. Now she has to have a bulletproof vest in her home. I get it. But again, let's go back to what matters, and that's her job. I mean, all that matters, don't get me wrong. But let's look at her voting record. According to what I've seen and some of the research, and I think this has been confirmed, and I ran it through Grok and ChatGPT before Dobbs, she voted with the conservative majority in 81% of non-unanimous cases. After Dobbs, that number has dropped into the 50 to 60% range, including, of course, birthright citizenship, which is infuriating millions and millions of people. Jolene's in Kentucky. Love that name. I always want to break out into that Dolly Parton anthem when I hear that name, Jolene. How are you, Jolene?
14: I'm fine. Thank you, Mike. My problem is with this whole thing is that she found it so difficult to explain to her child why she's wearing this bulletproof vest. I think kids need to be told exactly what's going on, just as I think it. When 9/11 happened, too many children were shielded from the pictures and the film and footage of sure. what happened then. And
1: they don't,
14: today they don't even know what 9/11 was.
1: That's a great point. That's a terrific point, Jolene. I mean, look, she needs to explain. There's a lot of violent, dangerous, horrible people in the world who want to do mommy harm because of what I do for a living. And she could explain that. You know?
14: It shows that she's a little bit nervous about her whole situation, and I agree. I think she needs to step down.
1: Do you think it's possible that her vote is being impacted by her fear for her family?
14: I do, simply because she is unable to explain to her children, this is what I'm doing, and this is how we have to live our lives.
1: Gotcha. Thanks, Jolene. Appreciate it. 15 minutes before the hour. Now you go ahead. I dare you to try to take that song out of your mind. Jolene, Jolene, Jolene, Jolene. All right. More coming up. 800-655-MIKE. Don't miss the M&M podcast. Mark and I are sure to spar over this again because he doesn't see it the way I do. He thinks Amy Coney Barrett isn't going to go anywhere. We're never going to know. We're not going to know what's in her heart. 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I give you my heart. Oh,
0: oh, I give you my heart. 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

0: Thank you, Eric. I'm glad you're back. I love this. How much do you love this song? Everybody's texting and agreeing with Jolene. How can you not disagree with, how can you not agree with Jolene? Or disagree, whatever. Hit it. Come on, play it.
1: Don't take him just because you can.
0: You know there's a Broadway musical coming to New York City based on Jolene's life? I mean, Dolly Parton's life. They're gonna immortalize Dolly with a Broadway show. That's pretty cool. It's kind of sort of up my alley. Larry O'Connor and I are going to probably exchange theater stories on the big Gulf of America cruise this November. Larry's a big theater geek like I am. He used to be a producer too. I've got a Tony Award on my mantle. Thank you very much. And we're going to have a great time setting sail out of Fort Lauderdale. And there's only literally a few days left for you to book your stateroom. It's going to be a vacation you'll never forget. Scott Jennings and I are your co-hosts, and we'll be joined by Larry and Kurt Schlichter and Jen Horn for the itinerary. Get all the details. 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Kentucky sends a text message. Louisville writes, I agree with Jolene. Amy Coney Barrett clearly misjudged the role she was taking on. And at 12 years old, children are old enough to be told the truth. She is unprepared for the job. I earlier mentioned this weird, preposterous freeze that the Department of Homeland Security was putting on ICE after the shooting death of a guy up in Biddeford, Maine this week. They were going to suspend all traffic stops. And everybody was like, what are you talking about? That's about 90% of the arrests that they make, where they're able to stop the bad guys, maybe murderers, rapists, who are in this country illegally. And I saw Tom Holman last night on TV, and he's like, well, it's going to kind of be temporary, but we want to make sure we're doing it right. I'm like, no, don't back down to the mob. You can't drive your car towards a law enforcement officer and not expect deadly consequences. What in the world are they doing? And, you know, I was really, really frustrated. Well, President Trump to the rescue.
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0: The day after DHS announced this pause on all ICE.

0: but it won't happen on my watch. And then he added, ICE, be judicious, fair, and smart, and then go back and do your very important job. So that pause or that suspension of traffic stops by ICE has been reversed by order of President Trump. Thank goodness. Once again, common sense prevails from the Oval Office. Here's a little bit of common sense when it comes to your dog. If you knew what was inside your dog's food, you might never open another one. I mean, those chemical preservatives, and you want your dog to be with you forever, right? For a long time. I first learned about rough greens from my friend and our co-host here, and our guest host, rather, Joey Hudson. Joey and Peg's dog, Jesse, was scratching in the middle of the night. 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So great, your dog will ask for it by name. I know people are fired up about the daylight savings time debate. The House passed it yesterday. Now it heads to the Senate, where it's headed into a real firestorm. Our newsman Roger P. Shulman will tell us about where that stands and what the House did with the Save America Act. 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
4: News this hour from Town Hall. I'm John Scott. Heavy downpours are still drenching South Texas with the possibility of dangerous flash flooding. The storms began Tuesday with downpours washing out roads and leading to dozens of high water rescues in counties near the Mexican border. Flash flood warnings are in effect, and the Texas governor has issued disaster declarations for dozens of counties in Kerr County, where catastrophic flooding last year killed more than 100 people. Officials say they're in contact with summer camps that are at risk. There have been no reports of deaths or injuries. The National Weather Service says as much as 20 inches may fall. The U.S. has reimposed a blockade on Iran after Tehran's attacks on ships in the Strait of Hormuz. The blockade comes at a critical time.
5: All of this comes as the Strait of Hormuz, the narrow mouth of the Persian Gulf, through which about a fifth of all crude oil and natural gas traded once passed in peacetime, has become the key issue over trying to end the Iran war. And as these attacks on ships have continued, and as U.S. airstrikes have gone on against Iran for days, and Iran has retaliated against Middle East allies of America, this has really called into question whether or not there will be any sort of permanent end to the Iran war.
4: Correspondent John Gambrell reporting from Dubai, United Arab Emirates. A call for more protection amid dangerous times for judges around the country.
6: Supreme Court Justice Amy Coney Barrett has told lawmakers that a sharp increase in threats targeting her and other justices is increasingly encroaching on their personal and family lives. Barrett, along with liberal Justice Elena Kagan, testified to Congress on Tuesday, a rare event for members of the High Court. With violence and intimidation on the rise nationwide, the justices are seeking millions of dollars to enhance security to help keep judges safe across the country. Bob Agner reporting.
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4: From the wild world of DC politics to America's culture clash, brace yourself for the reality check you've been waiting for. The one and only Mike Gallagher.
11: When I heard the announcement this week that Mark Wayne Mullen, the DHS secretary, ordered ICE to suspend all traffic stops, or most traffic stops, essentially, in the wake of the shooting death of the guy in Biddeford, Maine this week, I thought, what in the heck are they thinking? Why in the world would you take away such an effective tool from our federal law enforcement? And true to form, President Trump stepped in today and said, nope, we're overturning that. And he ordered a reversal of that unwise policy. I just think it's astounding when anybody anywhere caves to the mob. You know, and the mob is loud. The mob can be violent. The mob can really wreck your life. A lot of people reacting on social media to Justice Amy Coney Barrett yesterday and her testimony expressing her obvious fears for her family's safety, for her safety. And it was pointed out that before the Dobbs leak, she voted with conservatives about 81% of the time. After Dobbs, it dropped to 50 to 60%, including the ruling on birthright citizenship. And I have been saying this for a year, that something changed with her. She was, I promise, very carefully vetted. No way Trump's going to nominate her if she's not going to be a reliable conservative. And she has been anything but. And it appears to be as a result of the threats. Let me qualify that. It could be as a result of the threats that she and her family have endured. My friend Mark Davis this morning argued with me passionately, saying, we'll never know. You don't know what's in her heart. She'll never admit it if she has changed her voting record because she's worried. But my point to Mark is, but it could be true, and if it is, she needs to resign and put somebody in there who's going to rule without fear or favor. That's a line you hear quite a bit. And somebody put together a side-by-side comparison on X. This was courtesy of an X account, the Kang Min Lee Show. And it was a side-by-side comparison of Justice Clarence Thomas and what he was enduring when he was smeared and accused of some kind of sexual impropriety, and they were trying to derail his nomination. And then after they posted the video, and there's some music and there's some pauses in there, so bear with it. Hang with it, because you're going to want to hear this. After the Clarence Thomas video from years ago was Justice Amy Coney Barrett yesterday on Capitol Hill.
12: I'd rather die than withdraw. If they're going to kill me, they're going to kill me.
13: So you'd still like to serve on the Supreme Court?
12: I'd rather die than withdraw from the process. Not for the purpose of serving on the Supreme Court, but for the purpose of not being driven out of this process. I would not be scared. I don't like bullies. I've never run from bullies. I never cry uncle, and I'm not going to cry uncle today, whether I want to be on the Supreme Court or not.
14: So I thought I would just share a little bit about how the threats have affected me and my family personally. They have required me to, my children, to think about and see things that children should not have to see or think about. One example is when threats to my life were particularly intense a few years ago around the time of the Dobbs leak. My security detail sent me home with a bulletproof vest, and I carried it into my house, put it into my bedroom, dropped it down on a table, turned around, and my 12-year-old son was standing in the doorway of my bedroom. And he wanted to know what it was and why I had it. And I didn't know how to respond because maybe I lack imagination, but I didn't expect that performing this service was going to put me in the position of explaining to my children what a bulletproof vest was and why I had to wear one.
11: It's none of my business how she parents, but I would think that a mother could explain to a 12-year-old there are bad, evil, awful, violent people in the world. Mommy has a job that makes some of them mad, and so I have to be able to protect myself. A 12-year-old is capable of understanding that, but she said she suffers from a lack of imagination, didn't know what to say to her son in that particular instance. Look, she's a mom. She's a loving mom, undoubtedly, a loving wife. And perhaps she didn't anticipate what was going to happen. But what I do know, and this, I was able to confirm this, there's not really a doubt about her voting record. Prior to Dobbs, she voted 80-81% of the time with conservatives on non-unanimous decisions. After Dobbs, it dropped to 50-60%. I've been saying this to you for a year. Something changed, and I suspect she's terrified of what these monsters are capable of doing to her or her family. She loves her children. She's protecting her family. I hope they give her every penny of the security that they are requesting. There's no reason not to. It is a dangerous time. But I agree with the growing chorus of voices in America who say if she is having her vote impacted by the fears for her family, she needs to step down and let President Trump appoint somebody who will exhibit the fearlessness of Clarence Thomas. You didn't see Clarence Thomas yesterday in front of a congressional subcommittee asking for additional security funds. And to compare those two, I mean, it's chilling. I really did. I got chills listening to Clarence Thomas say, I'd rather die. If they're going to kill me, they're going to kill me. But I'm going to fight. When Amy Coney Barrett voted for birthright citizenship, sticking a thumb in the eye of every hardworking, decent American by saying that citizenship doesn't mean anything in this country. Well, that to me was so revealing and telling about where her head is at, and I am mystified at anybody who would disagree that if her votes... Now, Mark's argument is, and you'll see it and hear it on the M&M Extra podcast, I hope you check it out, because we're sure to mix it up again later today when we do our exclusive podcast on M&M Extra. Check it out, YouTube, Apple, Spotify, wherever you get your podcast. That thing continues to grow. We're having so much fun. And Mark and I usually agree. We're disagreeing on two big ones this week. We're disagreeing on Justice Amy Coney Barrett. We're disagreeing on this permanent daylight savings thing. You want to make it permanent? Great. Make it permanent standard time, not permanent daylight saving time. So Mark and I are 0 for 2 this week, and it makes for some fun banter on the podcast, M&M Extra, and on his show, The M&M Experience. But you won't want to miss today's podcast episode. But Mark's point is, we'll never know. She'll never admit it. She'll never tell anybody. Well, what she did do yesterday was show the world how fearful she is. What she did admit was she didn't anticipate the kind of threats of violence that she and her family are facing. And now, of course, the fear is it's going to get even worse for her and the other justices. I can't imagine the other justices were too happy with those two female justices going before this subcommittee and begging for more security funds. I don't think that would go over very well with the rest of them, but who knows? Somebody wrote online last night, if for any reason Justice Barrett is more concerned for the safety of her family and herself than for the safety of the American people, that's called a conflict of interest. Hard to disagree with that position, huh? 800-655-MIKE, welcome aboard. A little later this hour, we're going to visit with Roger P. Shulman, our newsman extraordinaire, and get all the details from what the House did yesterday with this daylight savings vote and with the Save America Act. You're going to want to hear those details here in the Relief Factor Studios. Roger will join us in a few minutes. 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
1: 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They've launched the Declaration Project, which is a nationwide effort to help Americans rediscover the principles that have made this country exceptional. Dignity, freedom, opportunity, self-governance. 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And thanks to Americans for Prosperity for all the great work that they're doing throughout the country. A lot of text messages coming in from Oregon. Mike, I've been saying for a long time, Amy Coney Barrett is making decisions she knows are incorrect due to fear, and she should absolutely step down. Anyone who feels that they're unable to fulfill the responsibility of their position with integrity and fidelity should resign. All jobs, anywhere, even a janitor. She has no right to compromise the future of America. She needs to go. And then Indiana writes a text, which has gotten me to think about both sides of this debate. Amy Coney Barrett should resign, otherwise the leftists are getting what they want. Well, couldn't you argue that if she does resign, and incidentally, I do think she should resign if her votes are being impacted by the fear that she may have for her family's safety. But couldn't you make the counterargument by resigning, she's giving the leftists what they want? Why do you think they're threatening her? Why do you think that they're doxing her and all this other crap? So I guess there's an argument that resigning would give them, would cave to the bullying mob. Now, I would trust that President Trump would come up with a rock-solid conservative, Ted Cruz, anyone, who could replace Amy Coney Barrett. So they wouldn't win ultimately, but they might think they do in the short run. Dan's in San Diego, where we're thrilled to shift our, we're shifting hours a little bit there, Dan, and the great Andrea Kay now early mornings, and we're coming on after her live at 8 a.m., and I'm glad you could join us here in San Diego listening to 1170 KCBQ. How are you, sir?
2: Yeah, thanks for taking the call. Long-time listener, first-time caller, and you're absolutely right. Andrea Kay is awesome here in San Diego. But I had to call because this is a huge issue, and it just got me thinking a lot. You know, the magnitude of these Supreme Court decisions is bigger than ever, and I think you're absolutely right that if there's no integrity, or if there's a lack of integrity, or if her fear is actually motivating her to vote differently, then she should absolutely resign. But aren't we thankful that the Dobbs decision at least came out the way it did?
1: Well, of course, but to Mark's argument, Mark says, well, we'll never know what's in her heart. But what we do know, you can take a look at her record. You can take a look at how she has voted, how she's ruled pre-Dobbs and post-Dobbs, and there seems to be a pretty dramatic change, right?
2: Oh, 100%. I mean, you said it yourself,
1: 81 to 50 to 60%. Right. 81 before Dobbs, 50 to 60% after Dobbs in terms of voting with the conservative majority. That's a problem.
2: I mean, and that's material. And look, when she was testifying before Congress, someone should ask her, why is your voting record changed so dramatically since the decision? I'd just love to hear her answer. What's on her heart? I mean, that's one way. If she's testifying before Congress, she better tell the truth. But I mean,
1: but how do you tell the truth about that, Dan? How do you say this is what's in my heart? We may never know. But then again, we may know. There's no guarantee that, or there's no conclusion that someday it wouldn't truthfully come out if she's being impacted. I guarantee you President Trump is all over this. He doesn't exactly have the empathy gene. You know what I mean? So I'm not sure he's too warm and fuzzy and worried about, you know, her fears of her safety. And I want them to have, somebody was on hold from Connecticut and they hung up. I'm kind of glad they did. Oh, we shouldn't pay for any security for the Supreme Court. Yes, we should. These are important, crucial people who need to be protected from these violent leftists who would do them harm. God forbid if they pulled off what they're threatening to do. Of course we should protect them. Let's find out what happened in the House of Representatives yesterday. Roger P. Shulman coming up. 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
5: With SRN News, I'm Bob Agnew in Washington. President Trump traveling to Carlisle, Pennsylvania today, where he's scheduled to speak at the Pennsylvania Defense and Innovation Summit at the U.S. Army War College. The event expected to focus on defense priorities, military preparedness, and emerging technologies as the administration continues its push to strengthen America's defense industrial base. Former top attorney at Goldman Sachs and White House counsel to President Barack Obama, Catherine Remler, is set to be questioned by a House committee on her relationship with Jeffrey Epstein. She'll be appearing before the House Oversight Committee. It comes after thousands of documents released by the Justice Department showed an extensive connection. At least one person confirmed dead. The search continues for three others still missing after a pontoon boat sank yesterday in the waters off the coast of San Francisco. 16 other people were rescued. This is SRN News.
6: This is a Bloomberg Money Minute. The producer price index for June, that's a measure of inflation at the wholesale level, rose 5.5% from a year ago. A big increase, but it was less than forecast, and it was mostly due to lower prices that farms, factories, and other goods producers paid for oil and gasoline. That drop in inflation giving Wall Street a boost today, lowering the chance for a Fed rate hike, along with more strong bank earnings, this time from Morgan Stanley. And right now, we have the Dow is up about 0.4%, the Nasdaq and the S&P each up 0.5%. And despite the U.S. military striking targets in Iran for a fifth day in a row, oil is a little bit lower, $78.82 a barrel this hour. Shares of PayPal today soaring up 17%. Reuters reports the rival payments platform Stripe and a private equity partner have made a joint offer to acquire PayPal for upwards of $50 billion or more. 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
1: As you know, we're in the middle of our Food for the Poor campaign. 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In Venezuela, they've had devastating earthquakes. There are thousands in the streets without a home. People are starving. They are without water. Well, Food for the Poor, a Christian ministry that we have partnered with for years, is on the ground delivering medical supplies, bottles of water, hygiene items, food, all kinds of necessary life-sustaining items, and we need your help. And every time I come to you, you always deliver in a big way. Now, we're a couple thousand dollars behind where we ought to be today. So I'm going to try to call in some of the big guns. I've got a couple from Dallas, Texas that I'm flying to New York City this fall, where I think we're in October, maybe November. I forget what the date is, but you know, we've got it all locked in. I'm going to treat them to a big Broadway extravaganza show. They're going to get a backstage tour of this Broadway show, and they're even going to get to meet the star of the show backstage afterwards. I'm going to take them to dinner at Tony's Di Napoli, and they too participated in one of our donor campaigns with Food for the Poor, and they made a tax-deductible donation of $25,000 to spend a weekend with Mike in the Big Apple. Well, it dawned on me, I'd like to make the same offer to you. But maybe you don't want to go to New York. Maybe Broadway isn't your thing. Maybe Tampa Bay would be your thing. So I'm going to give you the option. If you're interested and willing to make a tax-deductible donation of $25,000, which will probably just about get us to our goal for the month of July. And again, it's a tax-deductible donation. You'll save a lot of lives. We'll give you the option. We'll either fly you to New York. This is for two people. You'll be my guest for the weekend. I'll take you to dinner at Tony's Di Napoli, my absolute favorite restaurant on Times Square. I love that place. I love Bruce and Chiro and Drenny and the gang. Wonderful family-style dining. For me, it's the best Italian restaurant in America. Ask for the chicken parm if you're ever there. Tony's Di Napoli at 43rd and Broadway. I'll take you to dinner to Tony's. We'll go to this big Broadway show. We'll take you backstage. You'll meet the star. You'll see the backstage scenery. And it's pretty cool. If you're interested. Now, but if you don't want to go to New York, you'd rather come to Tampa, I'll treat you to a boat ride on Tampa Bay. I'll take you to dinner at one of my favorite restaurants in Tampa Bay. We'll hang out. You'll be in the sunshine and the warmth and the joy of Tampa Bay. Your choice. $25,000 tax-deductible donation. 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I'm a great host. I'm a great host. 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Let's find out what happened. A busy day. The House of Representatives finally broke a procedural blockade, clearing the way for a State Department appropriations vote. What does all that mean? Roger P. Shulman, our newsman, knows. He's got the answers to all those questions. Roger, you can vouch for how fun I am to hang out with. You and I have hung out before. We've gone to lunch with Steve Hall, and we've broken bread together. I'm good company, right?
12: You're a generous host, and you pay the bill, which is great.
1: Now, that's true.
12: I can testify that Mike Gallagher is a great host. He's a lot of fun. He knows New York. He knows Tampa Bay. You'll have fun no matter where you go with him. So go ahead and do it. You'll have a wonderful time.
1: You sure will. MikeOnline.com. You can or Mike@MikeOnline.com. Email us your contact for information. All right, Roger, bring us up to date. What happened in the House of Representatives? Two big items we've been talking about. The daylight savings permanent thing, switch. They voted overwhelmingly on that. But most importantly for me, more important than the whole time clock change, attaching the SAVE Act to the appropriations bill.
12: Yes, the very important bill. Anna Paulina Luna, who's a Tampa area congresswoman, and Tim Burchett from Tennessee were the two key people who made this happen. And the vote was 215 to 211. Legislative business was at a standstill because they did not like the fact that the Safeguard America Voter Eligibility Act didn't look like it was going to pass in the Senate. So they wanted it tied to must-pass bills. Senate Majority Leader John Thune is going to be solely to blame, Luna said, if the vote doesn't go through in the Senate. So they're tying the Save America Act to the must-pass appropriations bills for the State Department and, of course, the time change bill. So it looks pretty good. Everybody seems to be going along with the time change bill. The president says he'll sign it if it gets through the Senate. So it's pretty much up to John Thune now to get things moving through the Senate. The House impasse has ended, and things are back to normal there. But it was pretty tough for a while, but it was a big win for Speaker Johnson yesterday.
1: Big day for him. Now, my podcast partner, Mark Davis, of the M&M Extra podcast that we're doing these days, is vociferously in favor of making daylight savings time permanent. That vote passed overwhelmingly. But Roger, I'm seeing online there's a lot of pushback, and a lot of people are saying instead of making daylight saving time permanent, make standard time permanent.
12: Well, Sanford University Health agrees with that. They think standard time is better for your circadian rhythms, the daylight and everything else. My feeling is I have been pushing for daylight savings time because I like more light at night.
1: Right.
12: I've been pushing for that.
1: Mark's the same way.
12: Yeah. One way or another, the change is really bad, particularly in the springtime when we leap ahead and lose an hour. We have more accidents. Fatal accidents, driving right. accidents, we have more heart attacks and more strokes. So either way, if it's left alone, it's going to be better for everyone physically and mentally. I could take either one. I just don't want these changes every 6 months. It's ridiculous. It started during World War One to save coal. Well, World War One is over.
1: Yes, it
12: people
1: is.
12: People didn't get the message, and we should get on from this one way or the other. Make a decision and go with it. That's my feeling at this point.
1: Well, it sounds like Senator Tom Cotton is very much against making this change to permanent daylight saving time. So if that's the case, it may stall in the Senate. We will find out. Might not get out of the Senate. Thank you, Roger P. Shulman, checking in from our newsroom to give us an update on what happened yesterday in the House. I want to make sure that you get an update on your Medicare, because if you're 65 or older, you know what a nightmare it can be to navigate the Medicare waters. 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
1: We kind of missed the Supreme Court Justice Amy Coney Barrett. Now, both of them were testifying before Congress about the need for millions of dollars of additional security because of all the death threats and all the violence that they face. Okay, now, you know, we could debate that, I guess. I mean, Senator John Kennedy said there's no money tree out here. We don't have more money for security for them. I don't think that's a good look.
2: Pause for a moment, because as soon as someone says we have no money for .. First of all, they're right. Our country is broke. We are so deep in the hole where we're trying to dig out of it. However, as soon as somebody says in response to something that somebody asks for that'll take more money, as soon as somebody says we don't have the money, everyone should recognize that America has wasted enough money since we woke up this morning to pay for whatever it is they're talking about.
1: Exactly.
2: So in a way, I don't want to hear we don't have the money, because we absolutely do. We would have all kinds of money for important, uplifting things that government is supposed to do if we simply stopped wasting so much.
1: And Senator John Kennedy doesn't strike me as being kind of a Rand Paul, we're not going to spend money on anything. So he might have another reason for this. Mm-hmm. And part of the reason is, did you see the pushback she got? First of all, she was terrified. She was talking about having to wear a bulletproof vest, mm-hmm. having to explain a bulletproof vest to her 12-year-old son. She looked scared. She sounded scared. One of the most powerful videos I saw last night on social media juxtaposed a Clarence Thomas saying, I would rather die than back down to these bullies. He was, this is when he was, you know, being eviscerated over that witch hunt that he had to endure in order to get nominated. He goes, I will not back down. And then they paired it with her saying, I had to change. I had to explain to my 12-year-old.
2: That's not fair, is it?
1: Why not? Here's the reason it's a problem. It's a big problem, and I think you've got to be aware of this.
2: Right.
1: Before Dobbs, before the Roe v. Wade thing was announced, she voted with the conservative position in 81% of non-unanimous cases. They've been tracking this, Mark. Since Dobbs, after Dobbs, that number has dropped dramatically. She has been voting with conservative agenda about 50 to 60% of the time, suggesting that the violence that she was threatened with rattled her so badly that it's impacting her vote on the Supreme Court. She's voting with the liberals on the Supreme Court. I have been saying this for a year. I have been saying something changed with Amy Coney Barrett. Something has made her, there's no way that a supposedly reliably conservative justice starts voting with Sotomayor and Ketanji Brown Jackson.
2: Except that sometimes it does happen, from Anthony Kennedy to David Souter.
1: No.
2: Sometimes it does. But so a couple of things. There are two things.
1: There's a record here.
2: With regard to her record, it's vital, it's important, and every justice and how they vote. Is extremely important. I think, not to dwell too much on the juxtaposition of the courageous Clarence Thomas and the terrified Amy Coney Barrett. When Clarence Thomas was engaged in that moment 35 years ago, the violent left had not yet reared its head. And I don't want to suggest that he too would have cowered if they had, but you could get pretty mouthy and stand up for yourself and not think that you were going to take a bullet on the way home, for the most part, in 1991.
1: Thomas begging for extra money for security.
2: Well, no, I know that. That is true. I think, and in fact, maybe there's a bad look to have you've got to have the courage to do what the Constitution says.
1: Thank you.
2: No matter where the chips fall, that also means that if there are scary things out there in life and wacky radical leftist assassins around every corner, that you need to take that with it's okay to be concerned, but maybe with a way that shows a little more poise and resilience, and maybe that bar was not met.
1: Well, so, and you can't rule out or dismiss the possibility that her voting record has been impacted by the threats of violence to her family. And I have believed this all along. I have thought this. Now, I reject the argument that, well, women shouldn't, I saw this a lot last night, women shouldn't be appointed to the Supreme Court. Women are weak, women are fearful, they need to be mothers.
2: Margaret Thatcher. Margaret Thatcher.
1: Thank you. Condoleezza, there's a lot of tough women who would be just fine. That's not it. However, if this woman, if this particular woman is, and she's been described lovingly as a soccer mom before she was nominated, drove around in the minivan, and it's got to be terrible to have to explain to your kid why you have to wear a bulletproof vest. I get that. If it's impacting her votes, she's got to resign. If she got stepped down.
2: We'll never know this.
1: Well,
2: she'll know it. What kind of Tom Clancy novel are you writing?
1: It's reality. First of all, why are you so willing to dismiss the change in her voting record the way you have?
2: It
1: just works this way? It just so happens.
2: But I'm also not going to suggest that I can read minds. The thing that you describe, which is an absolute possibility,
1: right,
2: is nothing we will ever know, and surely nothing she will ever admit.
1: Well, first
2: what are you
1: of all,
2: talking I, about? Do you think that she's going to say, "Well, you know, we're going to have some moment, some announcement from Amy Coney Barrett in the coming months that says, you know, I have come to realize that I have buckled and suspended my constitutional compass because of leftist threats, and as such, the Constitution and the nation are not well served by my service anymore, and I hereby resign from the Supreme Court." Please.
1: She doesn't need to say that, but if it's in her heart, and if she thinks that to vote with the leftists on that court will give her family more safety, she's got to resign. You know, I've been thinking about something that we never talk about very often, and it's a huge story. Charlie Kirk wasn't just some random influencer that we barely knew. He was our colleague, okay? You and I, you know, he was part of our lineup. He came on after me on the Salem Media. We all knew him. We worked with him. We watched a coworker get gunned down. Now,

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0: 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That'll be a wrap for a busy Wednesday. We thank you for joining us. Let's do it again tomorrow. In the meantime, keep it here all day long for news, opinion, passion. Have a terrific Wednesday. Be safe and keep fighting the good fight. I'm Mike Gallagher. God bless America.

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1: News this hour at Town Hall. I'm Bob Agnew in Washington. One person is dead, three other people missing after a pontoon boat sank on Tuesday in the waters off San Francisco.
2: On the boat were mostly family members holding a memorial service. 16 people were rescued. The group was on a three-deck pontoon vessel, almost filled to capacity near Alcatraz Island. When crews arrived at the scene, they found the vessel almost fully underwater, with the motors still running and leaking fuel. Rescuers have been searching for the missing with divers, helicopters, and boats in open ocean on the western side of the Golden Gate Bridge. I'm Donna Warder.
1: President Trump has national defense on his mind as he makes a trip to Pennsylvania. We get a preview from correspondent Willie Nelson.
3: President Trump travels to Carlisle, Pennsylvania today, where he's scheduled to speak at the Pennsylvania Defense and Innovation Summit at the U.S. Army War College at 3:15 p.m. Eastern. The event is expected to focus on defense priorities, military readiness, and emerging technologies as the administration continues its push to strengthen America's defense industrial base. Willie Nelson, The White House.
1: Former top lawyer Goldman Sachs and White House counsel to President Obama, Catherine Remler, set to be questioned by a House committee on her relationship with Jeffrey Epstein. More on that from correspondent Bernie Bennett.
4: Her testimony Wednesday to the House Oversight Committee comes after thousands of documents released by the Justice Department showed an extensive relationship between her and Epstein. She tried to downplay her relationship in more recent statements, calling him a, quote, monster. While Remler announced in February that she would step down from Goldman Sachs on June 30th, she remains an employee at the company. Bernie Bennett, Washington.
1: World shares are mixed and oil prices have climbed a bit after Iran issued new threats involving its tensions with the U.S. It's threatening to block Middle East energy exports now that the U.S. resumed its blockade of Iranian ports. South Korea's KOSPI index jumped more than 6%. This is SRN News.
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7: 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As Senate president, Warren Peterson has protected school choice and is leading more than 110 cases liberal Chris Mays refused to defend. 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
1: 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We have a decent market right now. Why? Oh, I think we could probably credit the benign PPI report that came out. It was negative. Negative minus 0.03% or minus 0.3, I guess. And we also have some pretty good earnings reports here today. The Dow is up 171, 52,679. The NASDAQ up 200 to 26,307. But underneath the surface, the NASDAQ does not look as good. The AI stocks are weak this morning. Sometimes underneath the surface doesn't quite look the same as the markets look on the surface. The Russell 2000 is barely up today. That's the small cap index. Gold is down $3.40. We've got oil at $80 per barrel this morning. And that darn 10-year is way up at 4.57. I was reading about the 30-year mortgage right now. It's too high. It's up around 6.7% right now, and that is crimping the real estate sector. So welcome to today's Best Stocks Now show with professional money manager Bill Gunderson. We are now in a pretty busy earnings season. And we've got a few more here today reporting. Next week will be fairly busy, but then it really picks up. It accelerates, Barry, and you can hardly keep up with it on a daily basis. All of the earnings pouring into the market.
2: It's like a bunch of box scores coming through.
1: Yeah, yeah. And we still have this volatility here in the chip, the AI, the memory stocks. They were up pretty strongly yesterday. SK Hynix was up like 27% yesterday, and now it's down again. That thing is really volatile. I just think you have to watch it, let it settle down, let the dust settle. And we don't really have numbers on the stock yet as far as earnings. Past earnings, forward earnings estimates, analyst ratings, etc. So once again, I think you have to kind of let the dust settle there on SKHY, that recent IPO. And as I look at SPCX, SpaceX, you know, it's firming up a little, but that's still not a good chart. SpaceX came public at 135, way overpriced. And now it's at 137.74. So it has not been a very good debut for SpaceX. But it was good for Elon. And this company now is $1.8 trillion with very little in the way of sales and nothing in the way of earnings yet. And that looks way off. How about that? We had a fairly decent CPI report yesterday. The PPI, did you get, I thought I saw a negative number on the PPI.
2: No, yeah, you saw right. It was negative 0.3% for the month of June. The expected drop was 0.1%, so came in better than expected. And, you know, also across, not just on the top line number, I mean, you had the year-over-year headline number grew 5.5% versus 6.2% consensus. So that's a pretty big difference there. And also on the core, which is really what the focus tends to be on, it was up 0.2%, but consensus was 0.4. And so overall, two good inflation reports in a row. Of course, you know, you got to take these with a grain of salt, I guess, with the escalation right in Iran over the last handful of days in terms of us putting a pretty big smackdown on them in the Strait.
1: So did the PPI report kind of reflect that big drop we had in oil down to $60 per barrel.
2: That kind of tells you what, you know, maybe more of a baseline number, at least coming out of a of the disturbance. Of course, you know, with the last handful of days, us back up what the oil
1: now we're back to 80
2: again.
1: Yeah,
2: right. So,
1: well, and the other thing, you know, I think the consensus now for a rate hike has pretty much dissipated. That doesn't seem to be in the future. And you have an FOMC committee that now leans dovish. So I think that's all helping. There, I also read a study here today, from Next Gen News, talking about how the market generally does after a big drop in inflation. You know, that was the largest monthly decline in more than 5 years, that report we had, even though it's still elevated. But
2: right.
1: That drop, the biggest drop in 5 years. So they did a study on, these kinds of drops, and they identified 21 such occurrences back to 1948. The market is up 85% of the time over the next 3 months when you get a print like that. So that bodes well. And the average return during those 3 months is 5.2% over the next 3 months and 7.2% over the next six months. And I still, you know, my target price for the S&P 500 is still north of 8,000. Well over 8,000. That's the 12-month target price, and that's based on a simple formula: earnings estimates over the next 12 months times a multiple that we've been trading at here recently with the current environment we're in, GDP, inflation, interest rates, etc. And, you know, even the consensus target price, I'm below the consensus target price out there. The consensus target price for the S&P is up around 8,800 right now. That's 12 months from now. Okay, Trump is having a big powwow with the defense industry. And I guess he's telling them to ramp up production. That's not ever good. But we have expended quite a bit of ammunition here recently, and he does not want to fall behind the curve. So they're having a defense and innovation summit in Carlisle, Pennsylvania, in the next 2 days. And it's all about, yes, the innovation, which has really moved, defense has moved to drones and other types of weaponry. And, of course, the stockpile's a little bit on the low side right now. The 30-year mortgage, this needs to come down because this has pretty much frozen the real estate market. If you're sitting, I've said this before, if you're sitting on a 3% 30-year mortgage, you'd have a hard time. Yeah, keep sitting. 6.65 now. That's the highest it's been for a while for a 30-year mortgage. And, of course, the refi market, I think your average mortgage person is, I got to believe that industry has pretty much consolidated a lot. You know, when we had dropping interest rates and we got down to 3%, even some people were sitting on mortgages just under 3%, that ignited a huge move in refi, in buying new homes, etc. Now at 6.65, we're seeing a big drop. Demand declines as 30-year rates hit the highest level since August of 2025.
2: Yeah, the last reading for new home sales actually came in surprisingly, I think, was negative in terms of growth.
1: Wow, so
2: it makes sense. I mean, it's got to be a big headwind. Yeah.
1: That does a lot to your monthly payment. let alone your property taxes, your insurance, and all the other things that go along with that, HOA fees at condominiums and this kind of thing. But 6.65% for a 30-year mortgage. Now, the long-term average has been in the 4 to 5% range, maybe 5, I guess. So we're a little bit above the long-term average, but we're way above the lows that we saw over the last several years. And, of course, the bond market also reflects that. The bond market is not having a good year. The bond market did very well during that big falling interest rate period that we had. Okay, when we come back, we're going to talk a little bit about what's going on in China, SK Hynix, South Korea, and all of a sudden, NVIDIA seems to be perking up. We'll be right back.
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0: And welcome back here to the second quarter of today's Best Stocks Now show. You know, a lot of people invest in the emerging markets, you know, part of an asset allocation, which I'm not a big fan of. I personally right now would not have any exposure to the emerging markets. China is just, it's a big part of the emerging markets. China has been a horrible, horrible performer over the last 10 years. Here's what the China Index, FXI, that's an ETF that tracks the big China index. It's averaged 2.1% per year over the last 10 years. What they're doing
1: last
0: is not
1: 10 years?
0: Working. 10-year
1: really?
0: Average.
1: Wow. I would not have guessed that, by the way. I mean, I would have guessed at least something. That would have,
0: we are kicking
1: much,
0: their,
1: much,
0: you know what?
1: Press is again.
0: We've averaged 25.1 here with our more of a free enterprise type of system. Their 10-year average, I mean, I think China's uninvestable. It really is. 2.1%. Over the last 5 years, you've lost 3% a year by investing in China, the index.
1: Well, and the volatility along the way as well. I mean, you know, it's just...
0: You've got all of the political issues over there. You know, they can confiscate it. They can make a CEO disappear very quickly if they want to. Over the last 3 years, it's averaged 8%. The market's 22.5. And over the last 12 months, China's down 5.7%, while the S&P's up 20.6. Yet the average... financial planner that believes in the asset allocation model, they're probably going to, allocate 15%, something like that, to an emerging market as part of their recommendation. And again, I don't think there is a model built on your age, mostly, that is good. I think that it changes, okay?
1: Everyone's unique. Yeah.
0: If I would not have any exposure to China, DeepSeek is planning their IPO. They won't IPO in the U.S. They'll IPO over in Shanghai. But it's just really amazing how poorly. And if you look at this year so far, China is down 11.10%. We're up 10.2 on the S&P. So I don't know how popular she is over there. Maybe they're going to have to take Taiwan. Now, look at the difference. Look at how vibrant and lively Taiwan is versus the mainland China as far as their stock market goes and, the growth of their economy. Their GDP came in at 4.5%, if you believe the numbers. They were at 7%. I mean, they were, of course, that's what they reported. They were 7 every for the longest time. Now they're slowed down to 4.3. They're missing targets. Their property is in a terrible slump. And now they've got an oil shock to deal with. So not a very good place to be invested. Let's check in on SK Hynix here, which is one of the four major producers of memory chips in the world today, the South Korean company that recently did an IPO. This thing is volatile. I'm just going to step back, let the dust settle. It was up 27%, I want to say, yesterday. Today it's down 10%. So it's just too wild. I was reading about the options that came out. You can now buy options on this thing. That's hotter than a Chinese firecracker there or a Szechuan pepper. I would not touch those options. Wow. Roll the dice. Spin the roulette wheel. But I do see one number here, finally. Their quarter that ended June 30th, okay, so they've reported now, their sales were up 239%. They did $55 per share in sales, or $55 million in sales this quarter, versus the same quarter last year of 16.3. So they definitely have the sales growth. the earnings that I see come in at 56 cents for the quarter versus a break even last quarter. And so far, that's all we have. We don't have any annual earnings. I'm just seeing 0000 right now. But as the in the days ahead, we'll start to get more light shed on this company. We already know what's going on at SanDisk and Micron, the biggest earnings increases I've ever seen during my career in the industry. And I would expect some pretty potent numbers out of SK Hynix, which is pretty much a pure play on memory chips, South Korea memory chips. And the implied volatility in this thing says, fasten your seatbelt. 171% implied volatility on its debut, as you know, indicated by the options market. The options market is pricing in turbulence that make most stocks look tame. And the leveraged ETF mechanics driving sole trading suggests that the ride is just getting started. So, you know what?
1: We've backed out of that. There's a lot of... Yeah, well, there's a lot of leverage in South Korea at the moment, and of course, you know, so there's a lot of leverage over there. Obviously, SK Hynix is an ADR of that, you know, of that stock over there, and so that leverage flows through, at least the volatility of the leverage, right, flows through to the ADR price, and then of course now we're writing options on top of that, so you're really writing options on top of leveraged risk, so you're compounding the volatility potentially. So
0: I would be very careful, and I note that there's a few single stock ETFs now that are leveraged on this thing. So if you want to put a hot pepper on top of a hot pepper and really get heartburn, try the 2X ETF. I don't see a symbol yet, but
1: that's a good analogy, actually. Top of a hot pepper. That's really what that is.
0: I went to a Chinese restaurant a few days ago and had the Peking duck. Okay, that's a good thing. I used to have that in San Francisco. And there was a hot pepper on there. He says, it's hot, be careful. Well, hot doesn't even begin to describe the heat on that thing. I guess it was a big Serrano, maybe, because it was green. I just barely, and it was like smoke was coming out of my ears. I'm glad I didn't take a bigger taste of. Now, this is what SK Hynix is like. Now, let's put some hot sauce on top of that pepper, and that's what you're looking at. We backed out of the EWY, South Korean ETF. We took a 25% profit. I just think with the debut of SK Hynix, the volatility, the supply now goes up. This is now more accessible. That puts a lot of supply out there, and I don't know that there's that much demand right now for the shares. So I'm happy to be out of it for now. But I could be talked back into SK Hynix when it settles down some. We'll be right back.

0: This is a Bloomberg Money Minute. Apple today receiving a long-awaited approval from officials in China to roll out its Apple Intelligence AI tool in the world's biggest smartphone market. But Apple's version in China will incorporate AI technology from Chinese tech giants too, like Alibaba and Baidu. Investors love the idea. Shares of Apple right now up nearly 4%. Elsewhere on Wall Street, modest gains today for stocks after wholesale inflation moved lower last month. Right now, the Dow is up about 0.25%. The Nasdaq up a small fraction. The S&P is flat. Oil is lower, under $79 a barrel. Even though President Trump vowed to escalate attacks against Iran until it stops attacking ships in the Strait of Hormuz and agrees to reopen that waterway. Well, because of those hostilities, meantime, European Union air safety officials have raised the threat level for airlines in the Middle East. This report is sponsored by Vanguard Investor Choice, a proxy voting program for eligible Vanguard index funds.
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0: And welcome back here to the second half of today's Best Stocks Now show. You know, the stock that's been really perking up here recently, and I still say it's one of the cheapest stocks in the entire market. You say, how can you say that, Gunnarsson? NVIDIA is a $5.13 trillion company. How can you say it's cheap? Well, it's trading now at 16.5 times forward earnings, okay? The market's trading at 21 times, 20.5, somewhere in there. No, 21 times forward earnings. NVIDIA is trading at a huge discount to the market as far as the forward PE goes. And you could say, well, you know, it's a tech stock and their growth is slowing. Their most recent quarter, their sales were up 85% and their earnings were up 130%, and you're buying the stock for 16.5 times forward earnings. They're looking for 82% growth in earnings this year, 43% growth in earnings next year, and once again, you're buying the stock for just 16.5 times forward earnings. We did add to our position yesterday in NVIDIA for new clients that don't have a piece of the action. NVIDIA is probably, well, it is. It's the best chip stock in the market today, in the world today. AMD would be number two. NVIDIA, in my book, during my career, 26 years in the market, the greatest stock of all time. To go from where it went, you know, it was a good stock, but it was a graphic card maker. To go from where it was to where it is today, $5.1 trillion, a member of the Dow, the fastest growing stock of all time, it's Jensen Huang. And, of course, there's been this rumor out there that their next-generation AI server rack has been delayed due to difficulties manufacturing. No, he came out and said no.
1: He actually said that wasn't true.
0: Yeah. No, he said that the company's next-generation AI accelerator systems were in production and on track for delivery to customers. Responding to reports that manufacturing snags may delay its role. The only negative I can say about NVIDIA is their loss of the China business. China just does not seem to be interested in the second tier chips. they yeah. want the Blackwell or the Vera Rubin rack. And that's the only negative I can really find about the stock, right?
1: I just saw powerhouse. That the UAE, did you see, Bill, where the UAE's just got permission to begin getting some chips, at least, I believe, for 6 months? So that's actually a new market for NVIDIA. So I don't think they've got, I think if they can produce the chip, they'll have plenty of people willing to buy them as long as they're allowed to.
0: It just seems to me that NVIDIA, it's about time that it begins a new uptrend. This thing, should be trading around 250 to 300 easily, and it's trading at 209 right now. I see it getting back to its old high and breaking out to new highs and headed towards 6 trillion eventually. I just don't see what holds it back. Then you've got IBM's historic sell-off yesterday. That was something to behold. Jim Cramer says the sell-off isn't enough to make the stock a buy. Well, it hasn't been a buy for a long, long time. It was their steepest one-day decline in 58 years after the company reported preliminary second quarter revenue that missed. Now, they didn't report earnings. They warned on their coming quarter that
1: future earnings
0: reporting.
1: Yeah.
0: Yes, and they say that customers redirected spending towards chips and servers as AI-driven shortages reshaped IT budgets. Well, they're spending less at IBM and more at NVIDIA. Other places, Dell, and whatnot, as IBM just, you know, didn't really keep up with the times. Yet, this is considered a blue chip stock. I don't consider it a blue chip stock. Maybe it is. I mean, I don't know what
1: their,
0: the criteria.
1: Yeah, I mean, their logo's blue. That's about it.
0: Blue I see. I mean, the clients are pretty blue. The owners of IBM stock have got the blues today. The employees have got the blues. So, you know, it's just an big blue. And they called it Big Blue. Isn't that the nickname? UPS is
1: Yeah,
0: big
1: I believe
0: brown.
1: So. Yeah.
0: Yeah, okay. There's a little bit
1: used
0: of,
1: to be Big Blue. Right.
0: I'll tell you another.
1: Until yesterday.
0: Yeah, another stinker of a stock over the last several years has been PayPal. Now, there's rumors PayPal is up 17% today on report of Stripe and Advent International. Advent, I want to say, is a really big private equity firm that buys a lot of software, financial service types of stocks. There's a rumor out there that Stripe, which is also private, and private equity firm Advent are making an offer to acquire PayPal for $60 per share. And so the stock is up pretty big today. PayPal closed yesterday at 47. So if it's true, that's a big premium, 28% premium to their closing price on Tuesday. I think it's a bad bet myself because PayPal has literally had no growth whatsoever. None whatsoever.
1: There's so much competition.
0: Oh, my God. You know, look, their latest quarter, their sales were up 2%. Their earnings are down 8%. It's a big stinker. And the competition with all the various players out there in this, man. That, it just goes to show you, though. These private equity firms, there's so much money being thrown at them that they go out searching for buys, and they have to make a lot of subpar buys, in my opinion, in order to put that money to work. And, you know, it's the old conundrum. We've had people that have opened accounts in the last month or so. And I haven't done a lot of buying in the last month. Oh, I pick away here and there. But we kind of have this super cycle in the market, maybe cooling off right now. So I'm not going to force myself to go out and buy just anything just to put the money to work. I don't believe in that philosophy. But these guys
1: are
0: under
1: pressure.
0: Yeah,
1: you don't want the cash to burn a hole in your pocket.
0: No. But these guys that have, they're under a contract to go out and find companies and buy companies. And then you've got the other end of the spectrum where Warren Buffett says he can't find anything to buy right now. I mean, he's hardcore. He is not going to force himself to go out there and buy something. And, I do things a little bit differently. When somebody transfers an account to me, the first thing I do is clean it up. And today looks like a big gardening day on my behalf. I saw a lot of junk that came in. That's got to go. Okay. And I have been picking away. You saw me yesterday. I made about several buys for new clients. But I'm not going to go out there and force buys. And I don't go out and buy all 25 stocks that I currently own in the Premier Growth Portfolio the day your money comes in. That makes no sense at all to me. But that's the way a mutual fund works. And that's the way most other firms work. I don't think Fisher feathers the money in like I do as opportunities come up. I think they put you in all of their portfolio probably on day one. I'm just guessing that's how it works over there.
1: Pretty quick.
0: Yeah, and I do things differently. Yes, it's more time-consuming. It's a more patient. It's a more methodical approach. But I just feel more comfortable as a fiduciary and a guy who tries to watch the downside as much as I watch the upside. I just think that's a better way to do things. Microsoft gets a price target cut. You know, there's another one. It's not as bad as IBM. because they do have a big AI component in ChatGPT. And, you know, they're still growing in the mid-teens, Microsoft. Nothing like IBM in the single digits. But Microsoft is basically a floundering stock right now, as they have kind of fallen behind. Just, you know, based on market reaction here, they've fallen behind the times. And now they're getting price target cuts. Never a good thing. We don't have any exposure to Microsoft.
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0: And welcome back here to the final segment of today's Best Stocks Now show. You know, there was a time not too long ago when Microsoft, Apple, NVIDIA were head-to-head, right, for the largest companies in the world. Boy, that didn't last long.
1: NVIDIA well, you wrote an article. Move. Yeah, you wrote an article. Remember and that? Said who was going to win that race, by the way.
0: Oh,
1: you used
0: easily.
1: The whole analogy, and you said that NVIDIA, little did we know they were going to clap them almost. I mean, golly.
0: Well, as a guy who's watched a few horse races over the years with my father, you know, my degenerate gambling father. No, he was not a degenerate at all. But he did like to go to the racetrack.
1: He liked the ponies. He liked the ponies.
0: Yeah, well, it was a nice day in the sun, you know, out there at Del Mar Racetrack or Agua Caliente down in Tijuana. Microsoft is now $2.9 trillion, and NVIDIA's $5.1 trillion. So it's like three horses running down the backstretch. They're neck and neck, head and head, vying for the lead. And on the turn, the outside horse goes, "See ya!" like in the movie Seabiscuit, Gary Stevens, the jockey, the former retired jockey, now was riding Seabiscuit in the movie. But in real life, it was the Iceman, Georgie Wolf. And Gary Stevens looks over at the other horse. He says, "See ya!" And he takes off and leaves the other horses in the dust. Now, to add insult to injury here, Microsoft is trading at 20 times forward earnings, almost 21 times forward earnings. NVIDIA is trading at 16.5. You know, you could write an article just saying, which one would you rather own, NVIDIA or Microsoft? One of them is on the cutting edge of the most fantastic technology of all time with those chips and AI and all this and that. And the other one has been around a long time. I mean, it's hanging in there. It's not hasn't got to Hewlett-Packard status or IBM status by any means. But it got left in the dust. You could say, well, the other one's a better value now. Microsoft's a better value. No. It's trading at 20 times forward earnings, and that's the price tag. People think the price tag of a stock is how much it's trading per share. No. Microsoft is trading at $395 per share. That has nothing to do with the valuation of the shares. It's the forward PE or the PE ratio. That's what matters. That's how you do valuations on stocks. So I would just say you put those stocks head to head, and it's still not even close in my book as to which is the better stock to own. Tower Semiconductor, we talked about that. It had a phenomenal day yesterday. They're expanding into Japan. Wedbush really likes that move for Tower. We continue to own Tower. It's had some sensational earnings growth. It's had some sensational alpha that it's delivered to investors over the years. No, it's not a big cap. It's a small cap, $28 billion, but we do have a position in it. Now, Johnson & Johnson. Okay. Johnson & Johnson is a big consumer staple company that has been lumbering along with 1% sales growth.

0: 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They're, for everybody that's selling NVIDIA and buying Johnson & Johnson, there's somebody on the other end of that trade. But J&J did report earnings. Here's their phenomenal earnings report. The stock is doing nothing after this report. Their sales were up a whopping 7% year over year. I haven't seen much innovation out of Johnson & Johnson in recent years. Their earnings were up 9%. Now, if we just go look at the returns that Johnson & Johnson has put up, and this is one of the most widely held stocks in the entire market. Everybody knows.
1: In almost every individual stock portfolio that comes over.
0: Yes. The performance over the last 10 years has lagged the S&P 500 by a huge... Now, it's had a good 12-month period of time. I'll give it that. And that has improved those 10-year numbers. But having said that, Johnson & Johnson's averaged 10.5% per year. You could say, well, that's a good return, Bill, over a 10-year period of time. Yeah, but the market's 25.1. The market... all things being equal, you have less risk owning 500 stocks than you do one, and you're getting a far inferior return on that one stock as you're getting to the market. And as I look over the next 5 years, you say, well, there must be some pretty good value. No, 53% upside potential, that's an F plus in my book. So you won't find Johnson & Johnson in our portfolios here. At Gunderson Capital Management. Well, hey, that was a fast-moving hour. Where did it go? At 3 o'clock, we'll know who will face Spain. What a surprise that they dominated.
1: Yeah, dominated France. Yeah.
0: Dominated France, and the French are not happy today. There's a lot of
1: like
0: French T-shirts. I see Mbappe T-shirts on sale today, along with the Norwegian jerseys with my friend... what's his name?
1: Erling.
0: Erling Haaland. I had a great-grandfather named Erling, Norwegian. We're out of time. If you'd like to get a four-week trial to my weekly in-depth newsletter that has the portfolios and you get the live trades that I send out, they're alerts. They're alerts. You do with them what you want to do. They're alerts. For 1 month, it's the most generous offer out there. 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
4: News this hour at Town Hall. I'm Bob Agnew in Washington. Acting Attorney General Todd Blanch answering some questions today before the Senate Judiciary Committee. He said the Biden administration upended faith in the justice system by targeting political foes, something he's trying to rectify.
5: Above all, we are restoring American trust. In recent years, we watched the Justice Department turned against many of you and a former president, and it damaged the public's

0: faith in justice. We are fixing that.
1: During a committee hearing, Blanche was told by the ranking member of the committee, Dick Durbin of Illinois, that he's been too focused on doing President Trump's bidding.
2: In less than 18 months at the Department of Justice, you've shown you're still President Trump's personal attorney. Your tenure can be summed up in the four words you said, quote, "I love you, sir," to President Trump. This was your response when you were asked what you would say to him. This nation deserves an attorney general who loves the Constitution more than any single president.
1: Israel has ramped up strikes in Gaza with an attack on a police headquarters.
3: Israeli airstrikes have killed about a dozen people in Gaza over the past 2 days, local health officials say, part of a wider campaign of attacks on the territory by Israel, despite a months-old ceasefire with Hamas. Among the dead are a woman and six police officers killed in an airstrike on a police station in the densely populated Jabalia refugee camp in northern Gaza. The Israeli military has not commented on the strikes in central and another in southern Gaza. I'm Charles Dillatesma.
1: U.S. wholesale inflation fell from May to June on plunging energy prices, but intensifying hostilities with Iran are clouding the outlook. The Labor Department reported today its producer price index, that's the one that captures inflation before it even hits consumers, dropped by 0.3% from May to June. More from
4: Over the past several years, private equity firms have been buying up air conditioning companies and consolidating them into corporate machines, with profit for investors as their top priority. The consequences are huge price hikes, aggressive sales tactics, and declining service quality. 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
11: Most Americans think of Abraham Lincoln and they think of the Civil War or the Emancipation. But in 1862, he signed another hugely significant piece of legislation, the Homestead Act. It offered eligible Americans up to 160 acres of land, not as a prize for the powerful, but as an opportunity for ordinary families willing to live on it, work it, and build something lasting. Why did it matter? Because Lincoln understood that freedom was not merely the absence of tyranny. Rather, freedom required responsibility, labor, stewardship, and moral courage. A free people must be given room to build, but they also must be willing to cultivate what they have been given. That still matters today. Liberty without responsibility decays. Opportunity without character collapses. Lincoln's lesson is clear. A nation stays free when its people remain willing to work, build, and steward freedom under God.
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17: Portions of this program may have been recorded.
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19: New York Governor Kathy Hochul declares a moratorium on data centers in New York. Is this a smart idea or a dumb one? And President Trump has just weighed in. We'll get into this debate on the show today. Todd Blanche is up on Capitol Hill for confirmation hearings. Will he be confirmed as the permanent attorney general? We have some fresh audio for you out of the Judiciary Committee. And two members of Congress with live updates on the show today. Craig Goldman on the House effort to pass the Save America Act, followed by Senator Dan Sullivan, who is facing Democratic shenanigans up in Alaska. Today is Wednesday, July the 15th. We broadcast live today from New York City. On this day, 191 years ago, Americans were doing what Americans have always done best, passionately argue over a map. The year was 1835, and somehow America was on the verge of war over Toledo. Yes, Toledo. A bad map and conflicting laws had left a 468-square-mile strip of land claimed by both Ohio and the Michigan Territory. Both sides were absolutely convinced that they were right. Now, Ohio's governor mobilized some 600 militiamen. Michigan's governor raised nearly 1,000 men of his own. Michigan, by the way, wasn't even a state yet. Congress got involved. So did President Andrew Jackson. Surveyors were arrested, militias marched, and the two sides stared each other down along the Maumee River, prepared to fight over what would become America's glass capital and home to Tony Packo's hot dogs. Now, in the end, there was only one injury. A Michigan sheriff's deputy was stabbed in the leg with a penknife during an arrest. Two pigs and a few chickens were stolen by a wandering militia. That is the total body count of the Toledo War. Now, eventually, Congress brokered a deal. Ohio, as you know, wound up with Toledo. Michigan got what everyone at the time thought was worthless wilderness. We call it the Upper Peninsula these days. Turns out that worthless wilderness was sitting on enormous deposits of iron ore, copper, and timber that would help build Michigan's economy for generations. So today, if you ever think Washington can't settle a political dispute, just remember, we once, quite nearly, fought a war over Toledo. And somehow, everybody won. As for Congress today, well, Republicans are trying to settle disputes amongst themselves as the summer wears on and the president's agenda languishes. But as of this morning, House Republican leaders are moving forward with what they're calling Reconciliation 3.0. They've unveiled a budget resolution today that lays the groundwork for a package of up to $95 billion, mostly to finance the Iran war. Now, as you know, we've touted this idea of a new reconciliation bill for months. I cannot tell you that this contains everything that I or perhaps you would want to do. But I can tell you that sometimes you have to do what's within the realm of the possible, and that's what it seems like is going on here. So what is in this plan? First of all, the Save America Act is included along with a $10 million expenditure for implementation. That goes through the House Administration Committee. And there are three expenditures for national security and agriculture. Armed Services and Intelligence Committees get $60 billion. This is for the Iran war. And $12 billion goes to the Agriculture Committee. This is farm aid. But this is really about Iran and finding a vehicle for the Save America Act. Now, the Budget Committee is scheduled to vote this resolution out of its committee tomorrow. The intent is to pass it out of the House by next week. That puts it in the Senate's hands before the August recess. The message coming out of House leadership today from my sources is simple. This budget resolution is our best shot at enacting our party's top priority, the Save America Act. There is nothing in this bill that all Republicans in Congress cannot get behind. Now, there is going to be some grumbling here from inside the House Republican Conference that this isn't a big enough swing on policy. But this is where the speaker is headed, and we'll see how it all plays out in the days ahead. Over on the Senate side, news today revolving around Todd Blanche. He's the acting attorney general, and he is sitting for confirmation hearings as we speak to get the job permanently. Seems to be going relatively smoothly today. Blanche touted one of the president's most successful crime intervention efforts, cleaning up Memphis, Tennessee, through a federal, state, and local cooperative law enforcement task force. It's been a staggering success. Let's hear Todd Blanche in Cut 8.
0: What we have done, and by we, I don't mean the Department of Justice alone. I mean state and local partners, the National Guard, all of our federal agencies, DHS in Memphis should be a poster child for a lot of cities in this country. You have a city that had skyrocketing crime and restaurants that were out of business, storefronts that didn't exist. They were boarded up, and we came together. And you're right, it was President Trump working with you, working with the governor, working with our partners, and said, we're going to fix this. We're going to, just like we did in D.C., we're going to go into this city and we're going to arrest. I mean, amazingly, a very small percentage of Memphis's population was committing a very large percentage of the crimes. And so if you can focus on that small percentage, you're actually able to bring the crime stats down remarkably, which is exactly what we did. As far as what happens going forward, we keep on doing it. In Memphis, there's restaurants opening in Memphis. There's stores opening in Memphis. It's a new city compared to where it was 1 year ago. And that's something that we can't let up on. But again, I look at it as a poster child of what we should do in cities across this country.
19: Todd Blanche also had an interesting exchange with Missouri Senator Eric Schmidt on what he would do to go after sanctuary cities that actively impede federal immigration law enforcement. Here's Cut 9.
15: We were able to secure in the ICE funding, I was able to secure in the ICE funding $350 million to clean up this mess, to allow ICE in those sanctuary jurisdictions to actually carry out those deportations. Sanctuary cities be damned. Will you use every tool that you have in your toolbox to go after these sanctuary jurisdictions?
0: I mean, absolutely. You just hit the nail on the head when you described one example, but there are thousands of examples of our law enforcement agents being put at risk because instead of going into a jail to arrest somebody or take somebody who's here illegally, even with a final order of deportation, that individual gets released in the community, and it puts everybody in the community at risk. It puts law enforcement at risk. It's not consistent with the law. And so, yes, I definitely pledge to you that we will do everything that we can at the department to combat that.
19: Also up on Capitol Hill, more evidence today that many of our universities are absolutely captured by nonsense, and supposedly learned people have unfortunately succumbed to this nonsense. Chancellor Sam Hawgood, head of the University of California, San Francisco, testifying before the House Education and Workforce Committee. The focus there was on diversity, equity, inclusion, DEI policies in medical schools. Now, I want to play this exchange for you. Mary Miller of Illinois here questioning Chancellor Hawgood. Take a listen to this very carefully. Cut 6.
20: Of course, the vast majority of pregnancies are in women, and I have absolutely no problem with using the word pregnant women. I use it myself.
21: Has a non-biological woman ever had a baby?
20: a transgender person can.
2: That's not a biological woman. Has a non-biological woman ever had a baby?
20: I would reiterate,
2: it's ridiculous.
19: The chancellor of one of the most elite medical institutions in the country thinks that men can get pregnant. Now, this school is ranked right up there with Harvard and Johns Hopkins for quality of education in medical school. And they are teaching our doctors, apparently, that men can get pregnant. The institutional capture by this nonsense is so pervasive as to shock us every time we uncover one of these moments. Good for Mary Miller for exposing this. And, ladies and gentlemen, think carefully about who you entrust to educate your own children. 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I hope that you will soon be sharing your Relief Factor story with us. We're going to take a break here on the Scott Jennings Show. Got a packed show for you today. Oh, just confirmed, by the way, the treasurer of the United States, Brandon Beach, is going to come on the show. Have you heard of the Trump $1 coin? We'll have that later on. A lot to do today. Stay with us. Scott Jennings on Salem. Thanks for being here.
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19: You know, one thing that seems to be in short supply these days is perspective. 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
5: 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The Scott Jennings Show.
19: It is Wednesday, July the 15th. Thanks for joining us here. Common Sense for the American People. Scott Jennings with you. You know, we spend a lot of time every day bringing you the absolute latest news. The breaking news, what's being said, who is saying it, the arguments that are being made, who will be confirmed. How much are we spending? What will the tax rates be, et cetera, et cetera? This is all vital information. But you know, it is secondary. Secondary to the real fight going on in our country and in our world. And that fight, and you know I care passionately about this, that fight is for the future of Western civilization, and that fight is for the future of an America that any of us would recognize. The fight right now is between people who believe in America, America's founding, American values, the American Constitution, the American experiment, and these godless communists who are in league together in various forms who are trying to destroy our country. Some of them are winning elections. Some of them are trying to win elections. Many of them will be on the ballot this fall. And I bring this topic up because yesterday, Speaker of the House Mike Johnson gave some remarks and signaled to me and to all of us that he gets it. When I hear Mike Johnson talking like this, it makes me very proud that we have a leader on Capitol Hill who gets it and who is unafraid to simply say it. Let's hear a little bit from Mike Johnson, cut number four.
24: It's in their platform. They want to remove the carceral state, they said. No prisons. They don't want to fund the police. This is not a game. Everybody needs to understand. These crazy little mini-mom Donnies who are popping up all around the country, they are a danger to you and your family. This is not a game. If they promise you free stuff, there is far more beneath those promises that even some of these people do not understand themselves. And so we are here as the Republican Party to stand on the founding principles of the greatest nation in the history of the world. It is our duty to do that. And we're doing it on behalf of all of you, even the journalists who don't agree with our policies all the time. You better agree on these principles, because it's what keeps you free. By the way, it's what keeps the press free, okay? This is essential for your well-being and your family. This is not a game. This is not our father's Democrat Party. This is not, we're not arguing over marginal tax rates anymore. We're arguing over whether or not freedom is going to survive. And that's why we're so serious.
19: arguing over whether freedom is going to survive. Could not say it any better myself. Here's more from Mike Johnson, cut number 5.
24: I'm somewhat of a historian. I'm a constitutional law attorney. I know many of you we're all amateur historians here. You must be if you work on Capitol Hill. You watch and follow these developments. There's a small number of times in the history of America where the actual experiment in self-governance was on the ballot. The idea that we would preserve a constitutional republic, a one nation under God, a government of, by, and for the people, all that is in question right now. For the first time, really, in my lifetime, this is a real question the American people have to decide in November, in a midterm election for Congress and Senate. It's not something that we would have projected. I hoped and prayed it would never come to this, but here we are. The barbarians are in the gate.
19: The barbarians are inside the gates. How right he is. Whether it's Mamdani here in New York City, or Abdul al-Sayed up in Michigan, the socialists in New York who've won congressional primaries, the socialists in Colorado, these democratic socialists of America, operatives who are out there making crazy statements. We're going to abolish the Senate. See, the thing about saying we want to abolish the Senate, they hate the Senate because it gives every state 2 votes. We have a Senate to protect the states. Yes, some states have larger populations. But when they say we're going to abolish the Senate, what they're actually saying is we are going to abolish the Constitution because that's the only way to abolish the Senate. They are telling you what they intend to do. Destroy our Constitution. No borders. No law enforcement. No prisons. Some sort of mob justice that is meted out based on, your adherence to their ideologies. And everybody out there knows their ideologies are nothing under which you would want to live. Ladies and gentlemen, the Speaker of the House is right. The barbarians are at the gate. This election is existential. The next one will be as well. What are you going to do about it? That's the question, the political question you have to ask yourself every day. I suggest you ask it while thinking about what kind of future you want for your children and for your grandchildren. Let's talk about energy for a moment. We're going to talk about energy, actually, later in the show, but I want to talk about it now because of what it does for our economy. We have to have energy to drive our economy forward. 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
7: Acting Attorney General Todd Blanche making an appearance today before the Senate Judiciary Committee. He claims that under President Biden, the administration turned the Justice Department as a weapon against its political foes, something he says that he has tried to rectify. He also answered some tough questions from leading Democrats on the panel. President Trump travels to Carlisle, Pennsylvania today. There he is scheduled to speak at the Pennsylvania Defense and Innovation Summit at the U.S. Army War College this afternoon. The event expected to focus on defense priorities, military readiness, and emerging technologies. Former top attorney at Goldman Sachs and White House counsel to President Barack Obama, Catherine Remler, is set to be questioned by a House committee on her relationship with Jeffrey Epstein, appearing before the House Oversight Committee today. This is SRN News.
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12: Maybe you've thought about taking a cruise. 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
19: Well, that could not be more true. Things you won't hear from the mainstream media. We talk about them here, and we get into why and how it is that important news is being suppressed, and it's thanks to our friends at the Media Research Center, MRC. They have a new bombshell report that Apple and Google were suppressing the news around Graham Plattner's sick and twisted activities. You all, I am sure, because you're learned political observers, saw what was happening to Graham Plattner and the things that were coming out about him, terrible allegations in his treatment of women, his statements and treatment of our veterans, the fact that he had a Nazi tattoo. You know all the story about Graham Plattner. Over a period of months, though, it seems, based on this new information, that a lot of this was being kept, suppressed from the American people. Here to discuss is the president of the Media Research Council, David Bozell. David, thanks for coming in to the Scott Jennings Show. We're always glad to feature you and your research. Lay it out for us.
25: Thank you, sir.
19: How was this information being kept from the American people?
9: Yeah, look, Scott, let's start this by asking you kind of a rhetorical question. How many dozens of times, whether on this show or on your primetime show on CNN or even just your daytime hits on CNN, did you have to talk about Graham Plattner and all the drama that surrounded his campaign over the past 7 months? Dozens? I mean, dozens plural? Over and over and over again, I saw you and your colleagues having to discuss this man's candidacy. But if you got your news from Apple News, Apple News or Google News, it was a total blockade. We measured from November the 1st through May the 30th to see if there was any negative stories around the Nazi tattoos, around the Reddit posts, around the racism from his keyboard, around the women, around the abusive women. There was nothing about this man and this man's candidacy that could be considered even remotely negative or concerning if you were a viewer of Apple News and Google News from November the 1st all the way up to and including May the 30th. That is a seven-month stretch all the way through the entire primary cycle of that main Senate campaign. if I'm the number one person who'd probably be pretty upset about this is Janet Mills. She would have liked to have seen a story on if not the biggest distribution outlets of news in America today. And it was a total blockade.
19: You know, David, when we talk about media bias, and you know, our audience here, I think, is pretty good at finding the truth, getting information from sources they can trust. But the American people at large, they tend to get most of their news through these major tech platform push alerts, through these news distribution that comes preloaded on your phone or on your tablet, on your devices. And so when we talk about media bias, it's not often just that things are written a certain way. It's really more insidious than that. It's what you're even allowed to see or know about at all. And you at the MRC, you've been doing research and sounding the alarm about this for months. This is just the latest example of how certain kinds of information is suppressed.
9: Yeah, Reuters had a great survey that kind of sparked this for us when we created sparked us into creating what we call the digital news tracker over at Media Research Center. But they had a poll back in July of 2025, and they showed that 58% of the country gets their news from one of the following four places: Apple News, Google News, Yahoo, or MSN. Now, it makes sense. Yahoo's probably the biggest of them all, right? They've got all these entities from Yahoo Finance, Fantasy Football, the email domain extension. 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Google News is preloaded on every Android in America. And MSN is a preloaded browser on just about every personal computer in America. So at the point of entry for millions of Americans, and it's kind of unfair to say, well, why don't you just go log on X? Why don't you just go log on Blue Sky? I call them the blissfully ignorant. They're working every day. They're the contractor going from job to job. They're the nurse with the graveyard shift. They just don't have like the time or the energy to go log on to all these places that we all know and love. So they get their news, like as you said, through push notifications at the point of entry on the device that they check 200 times a day. And with this Graham Plattner story revealed, the study that we did, not only were they not getting any negative stories, we counted 112 different options that Apple News or Google News could have chosen from any number of well-regarded center and right-wing outlets, 112 different stories that talked about Nazi tattoos, that talked about Reddit posts, that talked about the accusations from these women. And none of these stories were picked up. But instead, it's just the same drivel, New York Times, Washington Post, Politico, NPR. Scott, do you know that Al Jazeera is a top 35 news website in America today? It's all
19: and
9: based
19: why?
9: On the fact that they're getting hooked up by it. Because they're getting hooked up by Apple News and Google News and all these different places. I mean, NPR.
19: And by the way, as opposed to Al Jazeera top 35, as opposed to, say, the National Review or any other right-leaning conservative news outlet. that, you know, by the way, well, yes, they're right-leaning. Yes, they have a point of view, but they actually employ journalists that cover stories and often are breaking stories that other outlets won't. They can't get, can't break through this big tech blockade.
9: Right. Breitbart is up there at top 35. I think the latest list I saw there are 32nd. But it's a miracle. It's kind of a miracle that Breitbart does as well as it does without getting any love at all. Fox News is kind of the same thing. Now, here's Fox News, the number one cable news network in America, and is often, I mean, it trails CNN for website traffic. And you know, I know you work for CNN, but CNN's, you know, often, you know, is the number two rated news website in America, miles above Fox News. And so it just kind of like doesn't really make much sense to us in terms of if you just look at the market itself. But there's all sorts of other anomalies. I mean, NPR. NPR lost $1 billion. It should have shuttered its doors. Now, it's gotten some help from some liberal donors. That's fine. That's great. That's the market speaking. Go for it. But that's also a top 30 news website in America. It has radio in its name and National Public Radio. And somehow it's a top 30 news website in America because Apple loves NPR. I mean, they pick up NPR a lot. So, distribution networks are paying for the content. They're blocking conservative content out. And I would tell all of our cousins in the conservative news ecosystem, go apply to these things, get rejected, because you probably will, and be public about that rejection. Okay, that sort of thing needs to happen from the conservative ecosystem because we need to fish where the fish are. And what I'm trying to do at MRC is try to answer this question of why do we feel as a country like we're watching two different movies at the same time? Right?
19: Right.
9: I remember like kind of a golden age, like watching an Obama speech and one reporter on one network would say it was terrible and all sorts of invective. And another reporter on another network would say the speech gave him a thrill up his leg. We were talking about the same speech. Okay. Now you got networks that don't even play the president, when he yeah. speaks. And now you've got distribution outlets, your phone, right here, the thing that you check 200 times a day. Now they won't even cover anything that this man or his administration is trying to accomplish, nor will they cover any personal demons that might arise in a Democrat Senate campaign. So, and mind you too, one final point on this. It was the nationalized Senate campaign of the cycle, the most important campaign for both political parties. So don't tell me there wasn't news to be broadcast there.
19: David, you raised a point about lack of coverage of anything that Donald Trump and his administration might be doing of a positive nature. And by the way, there is plenty. Mm-hmm. And there's plenty to debate. And I'm sure there are things they've done that you don't like or that I don't like. There's plenty to discuss. There's plenty to debate. But some of that is positive, unequivocally positive, and you don't get it. Trump obviously broke these folks. I'm wondering what happens next, and I'll give you the last word on this. We have a 2028 presidential election coming up. Donald Trump will not be on the ballot. For the first time in three presidential elections. But some Republican will, and some crazy Democrat will. And I wonder if you believe there is going to be, or even is possibly could be, any correction in the way news is distributed as we go into the 2028 presidential cycle.
9: Yeah, look, if I had to be a futurist in this space, there's really nothing stopping Apple or Google. I mean, these guys have unlimited checkbooks, right? They're gonna. I would not be surprised if they dip their toes into Wall Street Journal's waters, or they dip their toes into Fox News' staff room. And said, "I'll take this guy, this guy, this guy, this guy," and now I control, and I'm just gonna pay them, and I can probably pay them 10 times more than what these individual outlets could pay. And so now, it's almost like the NFL, right? The NFL has seen this, and the NFL is a good place to start looking at this. The NFL said to themselves, "Huh." CBS can pay us X amount of money, but Amazon can pay us 10 times more, can pay us 10X. So I can see the big boys, gobbling up staff and talent from these networks and from these outlets. So that's one thing. But it's an incumbent. It's just an imperative for the Republican Party to get its act together and understand that, look, rapid response is the name of the game here. And you've got to get your message out quickly. You've got to get your message. You've got to blanket it. You cannot give the left a free day if you're a Republican. And you've got to flood the zone every which way you can. X is one thing. Streaming platforms are another. But pick the fight with the distribution networks. You got to fish where the fish are.
19: David Bozell is the president of the Media Research Center. For four decades, the MRC has been the unrelenting counterforce to leftist bias in America's newsrooms, broadcast networks, and big tech platforms. David, we are grateful for your work. You've seen what the MRC can do.
9: Thank you, sir.
19: Through its different platforms, Newsbusters, Free Speech America, MRC Video. For people like me, what you do is invaluable. We're grateful for your time and your research and the information you provide to our audience.
9: Thanks, Scott. Checks in the mail, buddy. Thank you, sir.
19: we appreciate it. Thank you, sir. All right, David Bozell, thanks for stopping by today. I want to talk about Medicare for a moment. If you're on Medicare, I'm going to lay it out flat. There is a really good chance you're overpaying and you don't even know it. I want to talk about my own personal experience with my mom. She signed up for a plan that looked perfectly fine, good coverage, nothing obviously wrong with it. Then she talked to my friends at Chapter, and she had a simple question. Am I actually on the best plan for my needs? That was the question. Turns out, after a quick 20-minute phone call and some exchange of information, we found out she was not. They found her the exact same Plan G coverage that she already had, same benefits and same protection, but for over $600 less per year. It took minutes, and they found a way for my mom to save $600 a year. This is the problem with Medicare. People assume if nothing seems wrong, that nothing is wrong. But in the system, it's so confusing, people rarely know what they're missing. That's why I am partnering with Chapter. That's why I tell you to call them. If you're dealing with Medicare, you call this way. Dial #250, say Medicare plan, or go to askchapter.org/Jennings. Either way, Chapter answers the question, am I on the right plan? I think you'll find out money is there to be saved. More after this. Stay with us.
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14: Foundations of Freedom. A look at America's founding principles and the leaders who shaped our nation.
16: Most Americans think of Abraham Lincoln and they think of the Civil War or the Emancipation. But in 1862, he signed another hugely significant piece of legislation, the Homestead Act. It offered eligible Americans up to 160 acres of land, not as a prize for the powerful, but as an opportunity for ordinary families willing to live on it, work it, and build something lasting. Why did it matter? Because Lincoln understood that freedom was not merely the absence of tyranny. Rather, freedom required responsibility, labor, stewardship, and moral courage. A free people must be given room to build, but they also must be willing to cultivate what they have been given. That still matters today. Liberty without responsibility decays. Opportunity without character collapses. Lincoln's lesson is clear. A nation stays free when its people remain willing to work, build, and steward freedom under God.
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17: In November of 1863, President Abraham Lincoln spoke for just over 2 minutes at a battlefield in Gettysburg, Pennsylvania. He spoke less than 300 words, but they served to redefine a nation. At Gettysburg, Lincoln reminded Americans that the Civil War wasn't just about preserving territory. It was about preserving the idea that a nation built on liberty could endure, that it must endure. He spoke of sacrifice, of unfinished work, and of a government of the people, by the people, for the people. In America's darkest hour, Lincoln pointed our nation back to its founding ideals and challenged future generations to live up to them.
0: You've heard us talk about the importance of AM radio. We're not the only believer of this. President Donald Trump is too.
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19: Wednesday, July the 15th. Scott Jennings with Common Sense for the American People. I want to talk for a moment about this congressman from California. You've probably seen him on cable news. His name is Ro Khanna. I've been on TV with Ro Khanna. Ro Khanna used to be thought of as one of the more pragmatic and reasonable Democrats. Represents Silicon Valley, sort of understood the nexus between our future and the tech industry, and perhaps was thought of as somebody who understood we can't be insane here. We can't be communists. We can't be anti-Semitic. We can't operate solely on conspiracy theories. He was thought of as a reasonable person. Left-leaning, yes, but reasonable and smart. That's how we thought of Ro Khanna. He has had one of the roughest rides and falls from grace from that vantage point I've ever seen. Ro Khanna has turned out to be, I'm sorry to say, because I used to like Ro Khanna, and he is in public and in private. If you talk to him, he's a charming and affable guy. But I'm trying to reconcile that with these things we're seeing out of him, going to Israel and making crazy claims about being detained, delving into anti-Semitism, rushing to Graham Plattner's side to defend him against allegations of abusing women, talking about the need for wealth taxes, but only on people who are just a little more wealthy than him. You know, he's worth about $300 million. We'll raise the taxes, but you got to have more than that. I guess all this is in run-up to or preparation for a presidential campaign. This is what you have to do to be viable in the Democratic Party. You have to act like a lunatic, even though maybe you really aren't. But you have to get people to believe that maybe you are. I don't get it. Well, all of his stunts, I think, are hurting him with regular Americans who might be looking for a reasonable Democrat. And that's unfortunate. But what's kind of funny today is that even his far-left allies are now attacking him. There's a website out there called Drop Site News. It is a purveyor of anti-American foreign policy news. It is now attacking Ro Khanna. He sat down with him for an interview. The founder of this site is a guy named Ryan Grimm. He's a psycho. He has this buddy that works with him on this podcast named Jeremy Scahill. And they grilled Ro Khanna for not being pro-Hamas enough. They said, you are not sufficiently pro-Hamas. So his anti-Israel antics were not enough for these Looney Tunes. Let's hear the exchange in Cut 10.
21: But the Palestinians don't have a right to attack the very military bases that are running the killing operations on October 6, 2023, or October 5, 2023. It's a double standard. You're saying there are ways that Israel should be able to kill Palestinians, but there is never a condition under which Palestinians can attack armed, uniformed soldiers of a force that is still considered an occupying force under international law. I don't make it make sense to me.
25: I come from a tradition of King and Gandhi. My father, grandfather was in jail.
21: I'm aware of your family history. Do you think King would say, well, there's certain, they can attack the Viet Cong, but I don't want them to kill
25: I don't think anyone, I don't know what Gandhi would say. I don't think my grandfather would say that the Palestinians should have armed resistance to Israeli occupation. I think they would argue for a much more nonviolent approach. But America, I think, in ending aid, in ending military sales, in not being a defender of the of Israel in the UN, just vetoing resolutions against Israel, would make tremendous progress. I mean, you know, maybe we're on a scale of 1 to 10, and you're at a 10, and I'm saying let's go to a 6, 7, 8. I don't know where that would be.

0: You'll never be anti-Semitic enough. You'll never be anti-Israel enough for these people who are currently controlling the flow of discourse in the Democratic Party. Rokana is finding that out. I think a lot of people who are intending to run for president are going to find this out, that there's no reasonable conversation to be had with these Looney Tunes. They want you to say Israel is evil and Hamas is the good guy. Sorry, Rokana, you're finding out the hard way. More news after this. Stay with us.
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7: News this hour at Town Hall. I'm Bob Agnew in Washington. There's been another death related to an ICE encounter, this time in Florida.
8: Authorities say a man running from federal officers in northeast Florida was struck and killed early Tuesday morning by a tractor trailer. The 28-year-old was among four occupants of a vehicle that stopped in the parking lot of a gas station and convenience store in St. Augustine. Police say that during the encounter with agents from ICE and Homeland Security investigations, the four fled on foot, with one darting across a busy road into the path of a semi-truck. Florida Highway Patrol spokesman Sergeant Dylan Bryan says the driver stopped and tried to render aid, but the man died at the scene.
7: That is Jennifer King reporting. New blood tests could determine who is likely to develop Alzheimer's.
9: In the study, doctors tested for the presence of a brain protein called p-tau-217, which helps fuel Alzheimer's. Dr. Reese Sperling is with Mass General Brigham Neuroscience Institute.
10: We found that people who have very high levels of this blood test abnormality, p-tau-217, were very likely to progress.

0: over time. So 38% of them progress to impairment within 5 years, and actually up to 78% within 10 years.
1: That's a report from Donna Warder. U.S. stocks drifting higher in early trading.
2: I'm Seth Sutel, and this is Markets in a Minute.
3: Technology stocks are leading markets higher as winners of the AI boom gather strength following several shaky weeks. The S&P 500 rose 0.2% in the first hour of trading Wednesday. The index is on track for its fourth gain in the last 5 days. The Dow added 258 points, that's about 0.5%. The Nasdaq Composite rose 0.3%. Stocks got some help from another report showing that inflation slowed in the U.S. last month. Treasury yields moved lower in the bond market. The yield on the 10-year Treasury fell to 4.56%. Seth Sutel, New York.
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6: 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As Senate President, Warren Peterson has protected school choice and is leading more than 110 cases liberal Chris Mays refused to defend. Vote for the only conservative for Attorney General, Warren Peterson. 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
13: All right, Wednesday, July the 15th. Welcome back to the show. Quick check of the headlines. Most of them coming out of Capitol Hill. We'll start in the Senate, where Todd Blanche is undergoing confirmation hearings today to become the permanent Attorney General of the United States. Quick review seems to show that things are going well for Blanche. In fact, North Carolina Senator Tom Tillis, who had been very skeptical of the president's weaponization fund, is saying he's leaning towards confirming Todd Blanche. That's a good sign for the administration. Over in the House, they're now debating the Thomas Massie Amendment to the $47.3 billion State Department spending bill that would cut over $3 billion in foreign military aid and block funding to Israel. That is being debated on the House floor right now. And on top of that, the Save America Act has finally been attached to a piece of legislation. In this case, a critical national security spending bill. And I am bringing on to discuss this breaking news the man who was in the chair presiding over the House when that attachment occurred. His name is Craig Goldman. He's a congressman from Texas. Craig, welcome back to the Scott Jennings Show. I saw a video of you up in the chair, and I saw that we'd attached the Save America Act to this spending bill. Tell us about this procedural move, and in your opinion, does this bring us closer to passage of the Save America Act?
14: Well, thanks, Scott. It's great to be back on your show. I guess you have to ask that last question to the members of the Senate. So for the third official time this Congress, we've passed the Save America Act. It was an honor to be Speaker Pro Tem or presiding officer or in slang in the chair when we passed that piece of legislation. But once again, it goes over to the Senate, and you'll have to bring some senators on to see if there's any chance that it passes the Senate, makes it to the president's desk. But we did our job in the House yet again.
13: Craig, it seems to me that the House Republican leaders, including yourself now, are approaching this on two tracks. You've got this attachment that you did yesterday with the Save America Act. That's going to the Senate. And then this morning, we're hearing from House Republican leadership that they are rolling out Reconciliation 3.0. It mostly has to do with funding for our military and for our intelligence services around the war against Iran. There's a little bit of money in there for farm aid, but there is $10 billion for the House Administration Committee that would be used to implement the Save America Act, which is attached to this reconciliation bill. So you're really going to end up, I think, giving the Senate two options here on getting behind something that the vast majority of Republicans want to do. What do you think about this reconciliation plan sort of on top of what you did yesterday?
14: Well, I'm certainly for it. And again, it's not easy passing anything these days in the House. And certainly we hope the Senate passes it and it lands on the president's desk. The reconciliation package is brand new. We just saw it this morning ourselves. So I think this is the very beginning of a long debate before we're able to vote on it. I don't know if we'll be able to get it out next week. I'm sure that's the goal. But certainly a lot of discussion on that, a lot of debate with our own conference since it just came out and we just saw it. But I certainly am for any increase in funding for the war in Iran. There's no question making sure that they don't have a nuclear weapon is number one priority for our country, not just because they're going to fire at our allies, but we have so many men and women in our military overseas right now. As we've seen bases across the Middle East, American bases, being targeted by Iran. And so we have to make sure that our military is fully capable of defending itself.
13: Let's talk about this issue of foreign aid for Israel. As I mentioned, the House is currently debating Thomas Massie's amendment to strip out over $3 billion in foreign military aid and funding for Israel. We have seen a huge schism in the Democratic conference. Hakeem Jeffries says he will vote against it, but the number two Democrat, Clark, says she's going to vote for it. There is talk of a jailbreak on the Democrat side that you may see the vast majority of Democrats vote to defund our ally Israel from the small amount of foreign military aid that we give them. Where do you stand on this? Where do you think most Republicans are going to fall on this Massey Amendment?
14: Well, I certainly am against the Massey Amendment. I think a majority of Republicans are. In fact, I know a majority of Republicans are. The amendment would fail. You know, you may see a handful of Republicans vote with Massey, but I don't think you're going to see many. Look, you're talking about our number one ally in the Middle East, the very unstable Middle East, where Hezbollah still exists, where Hamas still exists. And so with our number one ally being Israel, we need to make sure that they have all the necessary resources to defend themselves. And again, you're talking about men and women of our military that are based in the Middle East. And to be able to have our ally Israel over there stable and strong is something that benefits our democracy in America as well.
13: Another issue, Congressman, that, look, I've been doing this radio show for a year now. I'm not sure there has been a topic that has generated as much interest from random people out there as the fight to make daylight savings time permanent. And yesterday, the House went ahead and passed, I think you're calling it the Sunshine Bill, to make permanent daylight savings time. It got a pretty good vote, and it was bipartisan in the House. It's going over to the Senate. How did you vote? Where do you stand on this? And what's your understanding of its chances to pass the Senate?
14: Yeah, it's a good question on the Senate again. But look, I voted to end it. I am tired of the spring forwarding and fall back. I think a majority of my constituents are. In fact, I was 12 years in our Texas State House. It was one of the number one pieces of legislation I heard the most from constituents. We tried to pass it for all 12 years I was there. We never were able to get it done. Of course, I leave in the last legislative session. I was up here in Congress. And my friend Will Metcalf was the author of it in the Texas House. He was able to pass out of the House. They passed out of the Senate, and Governor Abbott signed it. Now, it's preemptive, so they needed a federal law to make sure it becomes law of Texas. And I know there are many other states that have passed it in their states, but we need a federal law to make sure to where it becomes legal in their states. So, again, another piece of legislation, bipartisan, overwhelming support for it yesterday in the House. And, again, you're asking me to predict what's going to happen in the Senate. There's nothing I can predict that will happen in the Senate. But I know President Trump is certainly for it. And so hopefully they're able to pass in the Senate and President Trump was able to sign it. It'll become absolutely law whatever state has passed it. I know Texas is looking forward to it.
13: Congressman Craig Goldman is Congressman from the 12th District of Texas. I want to give you the last word on this. I knew you had occasion to interact with and work with a former Senator Lindsey Graham on a number of occasions throughout your career. His death this weekend shocked many of us. I know it shocked you. Any reflections on your work with Senator Graham over the years?
14: Yeah, look, he was a great man. He was a patriot. He loved his country. You know, I think people are shocked how little worth he was upon his surprising and shocking death. I think we're still in shock around Capitol Hill. He devoted himself to his country and was a true patriot. You know, he served in the JAG for many years while he was U.S. Senator, which many people didn't know. He loved his country. He wanted to serve his country. You know, he came and spoke to the Tarrant County Republican Party a few years ago. Back in 2021, I got to introduce him at that event. He didn't need to do that, but we asked him to, and he knew it was going to be a fundraiser for the Tarrant County Republican Party in my home county. And, you know, because he loved helping Republicans, he loved supporting Republicans across the nation, and he certainly loved his country, and a great loss, not only for the Senate, for the House, for South Carolina, but certainly a tremendous loss for our country.
13: Yeah, it's still quite a shock. It was nice to see his sister sworn in over in the Senate. I think that was a great choice by the governor of South Carolina. And now we'll see what happens in the race there. It's unusual because Senator Graham was on the ballot this November, so there's going to be a snap primary in South Carolina. I wouldn't discount your colleague Russell Fry. We'll see what happens with Russell. But it's an unusual and very sad situation. And Lindsey Graham, you know, he could tell the difference between the good guys and the bad guys in this world, and that seems to be in short supply. But Craig Goldman, you're one of those folks that can do that as well, and we're grateful for your service and grateful for your time today.
14: Thanks, Scott. Thanks for having me on. Appreciate it.
13: All right, Craig, thanks for coming by. I want to talk to you quickly about supplements. 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
19: Most Americans think of Abraham Lincoln and they think of the Civil War or the Emancipation. But in 1862, he signed another hugely significant piece of legislation, the Homestead Act. It offered eligible Americans up to 160 acres of land, not as a prize for the powerful, but as an opportunity for ordinary families willing to live on it, work it, and build something lasting. Why did it matter? Because Lincoln understood that freedom was not merely the absence of tyranny. Rather, freedom required responsibility, labor, stewardship, and moral courage. A free people must be given room to build, but they also must be willing to cultivate what they have been given. That still matters today. Liberty without responsibility decays. Opportunity without character collapses. Lincoln's lesson is clear. A nation stays free when its people remain willing to work, build, and steward freedom under God.
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0: civilization, one busted leftist narrative at a time. 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
1: All right, Wednesday, July the 15th. I'm sitting here in New York today and was treated to an announcement from the room temperature IQ governor of New York, Kathy Hochul. You know, it honestly doesn't matter what she's talking about. When I hear her speak, I just think, there's no way this person understands anything that's coming out of their own mouth at this moment. But that's what the people of New York have decided to do. Fine. Today she's talking about data centers. And she has announced that New York will have a moratorium on building data centers. She says they are too big, they use too much electricity and water, and they don't create enough jobs. Let's listen to Kathy Hochul. She was on TV this morning, Cut 12.
2: I put a challenge out to these AI companies. Those that are created the possibility of literally changing civilization with artificial intelligence, they have to be able to figure out how to consume less power, how to consume less water, how to be disruptive. I challenge them to come up with this solution, or there will be a backlash against them.
1: So everything she's saying there, by the way, is based on propaganda that I'm sure you've probably seen that is likely emanating from China. Here is the geopolitical fact. We're in a race and in a war to control AI infrastructure with China. They're not putting a moratorium on data centers, I can assure you. This sort of reminds me, by the way, of the arguments that you get out of the left on energy. You know, they're constantly trying to get coal and other fossil fuel energy sources thrown out. And at the same time, China's building coal plants. They know whoever makes enough energy is going to run the world. It's the same for artificial intelligence and data centers, which you have to power this AI revolution. The Chinese are not going to stop. But you'll have people in America demanding that we do. And they're going to do it based on things that just simply aren't true. Now, interestingly, I was preparing this segment earlier, and I've noted just in the last few minutes, the President of the United States, Donald Trump, has swung back against Hochul. Here's what the President said just a little while ago. One of the biggest driving forces in the future for jobs are data centers. They are big, strong, bold money machines for the state in which they are built. Governor Kathy Hochul, for political reasons, has terminated data centers being built or to be built in New York State. These companies are now being sought in Alabama, Florida, Texas, Arizona, and many other states. Both the taxes and the jobs amount to liquid gold. New York State has made a terrible decision. This is a very forceful defense of data center infrastructure coming from President Trump right here. Now, it seems to me that in the same way that, I don't know, railroads or the factories of the Industrial Revolution, you know, all the technology that was developed and proliferated at the turn of the last century, seems to me if all of that was sort of the precursor of the economic revolution to come, data centers may in fact be similarly situated here. If you think the next iteration of our economy is going to be based on technology and artificial intelligence, makes no sense to oppose these data centers. It also makes no sense, in my opinion, to buy into the Chinese propaganda about power and water. You know what's actually true is that data centers actually incentivize power generation. So it's like, you know, if you were building a steel mill or any other kind of factory in any kind of a state, it needs power as well. It's sort of funny to me. You've got governors and people like some like Hochul. If they go out and cut the ribbon on any factory that you could think of, do you not think those things use power? Of course they do. But we've decided that it's okay because as long as they pay for their power, they incentivize more power generation. Why isn't the same logic applied to data centers? So Hochul's making a huge mistake, but I think a lot of people on the left are going to go down this rabbit hole because they think it is good politics. You've already seen AOC and Bernie Sanders call for a national moratorium on data centers. It's probably going to be a plank of the Democratic platform in 26 and in 28. We're arguing here over American decline. Are we going to participate in that, or are we going to stop it? Democrats, I think, are interested in promoting American decline, and it sounds like President Trump and his party would like to engage in American renewal, and that's really one of the big fights of our age. I want to welcome a new partner to the Scott Jennings Show. 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Senator Sullivan of Alaska is next. Stay with us.
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4: 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I approve this message.
5: Mark Lamb has a lot of problems. When Trump was fighting the rigged election, Lamb testified against him. Lamb sent pornographic texts, pressured government employees for sex, and abused his power as sheriff to cover it up. And he moved from Arizona to a ranch in Tennessee. But his biggest problem is his scandals put us at risk of losing this seat to Democrats and could even give Democrats control of Congress. In the July 21st primary, Mark Lamb is a problem we can't afford.
6: Paid for by Daniel Keenan for Congress.
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9: With SRN News, I'm Bob Agnew in Washington. There's some possible new hope for those who are afraid of coming down with Alzheimer's disease in the near future. A new kind of blood test could predict if apparently healthy older adults are likely to develop the disease in the next 5 to 10 years. Already, large clinical trials are testing whether certain drugs could prevent or at least delay the disease. And if any of those pan out, doctors will need an easy way to tell who should bother to try them. Heavy smoke from wildfires in Canada and Minnesota spreading across the Midwest and Northeast, affecting millions with dangerous air pollution. More than 100 wildfires are burning in Canada, and the winds are carrying a lot of that smoke to the Southeast, with warnings about unhealthy air extending from Minnesota through Toronto and into New York. On Wall Street right now, the Dow is up by 140 points, the NASDAQ up by 168. This is SRN News.
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15: Quelling leftist arguments with truth and common sense. 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
1: All right, Wednesday, July 15th, coming up in 60 seconds, important interview with the senator from Alaska, Dan Sullivan. But first, if you want to do something meaningful with lasting impact during this 250th anniversary of America, I have a recommendation for you, and that is to take less than 10 minutes and read the Declaration of Independence. Read it out loud. My friends at Americans for Prosperity have launched the Declaration Project, a nationwide effort to help Americans rediscover the principles that made this country exceptional. Dignity, freedom, opportunity, self-government. Declaration tells us that all men are created equal. Our rights come from our Creator, and government derives its just powers from the consent of the governed. These truths are not just museum pieces, ladies and gentlemen. They are the very foundation of American liberty. So this July, read the Declaration aloud with your family and friends. Wherever you're gathering to celebrate America 250, pull it up on your phone. Say, we're reading the Declaration. By the way, if you do this, you'll love it. If you haven't read this in a while, pull it out and read it. I think as you read along with it, you'll start to really get into it, and it'll become a dramatic reading. You can feel the emotion in the words penned by our founding fathers. You should talk to your family and friends about what those words ask of us today. There's no better time to reconnect with our document that started it all. 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All right, Wednesday, July the 15th. Common sense for the American people. We have a conversation now with one of the most common sense members of the United States Senate. His name is Dan Sullivan. He represents the great state of Alaska. Senator Sullivan, thank you for joining us here on the Scott Jennings Show. I want to start with the news of the day. The National Defense Authorization Act is on the floor of the Senate. Traditionally, this is bipartisan. But the Democrats have launched a filibuster against the NDAA. It is outrageous. What say you, sir? Welcome in.
16: Scott, great to be back on the show. By the way, I couldn't agree more with your lead-off piece about reading the Declaration of Independence. I had the great opportunity back home when I was home the last couple of weeks to do that at a big meeting at one of our great churches in Anchorage. And I read the whole thing. Very moving, you know, the last line. We mutually pledging our lives, fortune, and sacred honor. I don't think there's any more powerful in American politics than that line. It sends a chill down my spine every time I read it, but I couldn't agree more with the importance of doing that. So thanks for that shout out. It's important for everybody to do that. But look, NDAA, okay, I sit on the Armed Services Committee. I retired 2 years ago after 30 years in the United States Marine Corps, active duty and reserves as an infantry and recon officer. I care deeply about these issues, and typically so do members of the committee. On both sides of the aisle, as you mentioned, the National Defense Authorization Act has passed into law 65 years in a row, okay? So it always moves because one of the most important things, my view, the most important thing is that the Congress does is provide for the nation's defense, our national security, pay raises for our troops. So we mark up the bill a couple weeks ago. It comes out of committee in a bipartisan way. We brought it to the Senate floor last night, and lo and behold, the far left leader of the Democrats, Schumer, who, by the way, doesn't give a damn about national security. I mean, no. Just trust me on that one. The Dems decide they're going to not vote to just get on the bill to start to debate it. And look, that's never happened since I've been a U.S. senator. It was kind of shocking. I was going to my Senate Dems, who are the more rational ones, saying, what in the hell are you guys doing? You're blocking the NDAA? There's pay raises for our troops. There's replenishing of our military. This is always bipartisan. Why the hell would you guys fill? Why the hell would you guys block this? And look, Scott, what it is, it's Schumer is driven by the far left. The far left is anti-American energy. It's open borders, but it's also very much anti-military. And he's a creature of the far left, and he is demanding that his members toe the line. And I was hitting up a bunch of them. Look, you got a break with Schumer. Are you kidding me? You're going to vote against our military, our troops, pay raises? But that happened last night, and it was a shame, but not surprising under Schumer's leadership.
1: It's a huge shame, and I do agree with you about what Schumer's motivations are, not national security, but job security. He thinks he can placate these far-left radicals. They're never going to – he's done, by the way. If you look at what's going on politically in New York, Chuck Schumer is done. It won't matter what he does here. Even the most irresponsible thing, which is the NDAA, and I assume for Alaska, because of the massive amount of military presence and active duty and veterans in Alaska, this is a huge deal. Maybe per capita, NDAA means more to Alaska than perhaps any other state.
16: 100%. And look, you nailed it, right? It's not about national security for Schumer. It's about job security because he's a creature of the far left, and he's kowtowing to them. But you're right, and for my state, it's really important, and I'm proud of what I was able to negotiate into this NDAA this year. You know, we've been working with the White House, with the Air Force. We're doing the biggest military buildup in my state's history because we're so strategic. We've had Russian incursions into our airspace and our waters recently, Chinese incursions into our airspace and waters. Believe it or not, Scott, joint Russian and Chinese strategic bomber task forces, Navy task forces, this is all going on in the great state of Alaska's northern part of our country. So this NDAA, and again, it was very bipartisan, had a huge buildup of Alaska's military. The Joint Base Elmendorf-Richardson, there's a $7 billion recapitalization of that strategic base. That's probably going to make it the most strategic Air Force base on the planet. And we're doing a ton to bolster our nation's northern defense in the Arctic. And, yes, Alaskans watch this. We have more veterans per capita than any state in the country. They watch this very closely. And Schumer and the Democrats want to gut our military like they always do. By the way, my opponent in the upcoming race, she's voted against our military pay raises for our troops, our veterans. So this is the Democrat playbook. And our troops and our military and our national defense take a back seat to so many of their liberal causes. So, yes, this is a huge issue in my state, and I'm going to keep pressing it.
1: Alaska Senator Dan Sullivan is our special guest. Senator, you just referenced the fact that you are on the ballot this November. It is an unusual situation in Alaska. You referenced your main Democrat opponent, Congresswoman Mary Peltola. And you're also in unusual circumstances in that Alaska is using ranked choice voting, which is an abomination, by the way. But they're going to use it in your election. And one other thing, and this is... I mean, for the party of democracy that lectures the rest of us about democracy, Democrats have put someone else on the ballot named Dan Sullivan. So they are trying to actively confuse the voters of Alaska and effectively trick them. People who want to vote for you may accidentally vote for the incorrect Dan Sullivan. What do you make of these Democratic shenanigans, all these dirty tricks going on in Alaska?
16: Well, look, Schumer's been pounding me for over a year with far left, George Soros, dark money, and with attack ads, right? Over a year, right? They went up against they went up with attack ads against me because Schumer, you know, knows I'm an effective, I'm a very effective U.S. senator for Republicans in Alaska. So they've been pounding me for over a year now, and I think they're like, geez, the numbers were, he's still up in the polls, so they're like, well, I guess we got to just cheat. And, you know, the Democrats are all about one thing. They talk about, yeah, democracy and fair elections. They're all about one thing, gaining power by any means, even if it involves dirty tricks. And this, Scott, what you just said, none of this is in dispute. They recruited a guy who is a far-left progressive who's donated to every far-left group for the last 20 years, including my Democrat opponent, just twice in the last year. He files as a Republican. The guy's never been a Republican. He's a far left guy. He files originally with my middle initial. The Division of Elections are like, wait, you can't file with Senator Sullivan's middle initial. Then he steals my campaign logo on his website and on his letterhead and his fundraising. Literally, if you look at it, you won't be able to tell the difference. And then everybody involved in the scheme is supporting or having worked for Peltola, the Democrat. I mean, Scott, this is pure trickery, pure dirty tricks. But think about this. Think about if a Republican had done something like this. The exact facts. Everything I just said was a fact. The liberal media would be screaming.
1: We'd be in special coverage. We'd be in 24/7 special coverage. We'd be saying, Republicans stealing elections. Democracy crumbling. Yep. You can see the graphics on the screen now. But instead, what do you get? Crickets. They just let it happen. Well, let me ask you
16: crickets.
1: Go ahead.
16: I mean, and by the way, Schumer, I mean, look, this. The National Review did a really good story on this recently. This is connected to so many national Democrats. Schumer has said his pathway to the majority is through Alaska. Peltola was his top recruit. Remember, she was a two-term congresswoman, never got one bill signed into law, so like a zero record of effectiveness. The Alaskan people fired her in 2024. She didn't get reelected, but this is their dirty tricks playbook, and I'll tell you this. This has been an annoyance for me and my campaign, but at the end of the day, Scott, think about what this is saying to the people of Alaska. It is treating them with such disrespect. It is treating my constituents with so much contempt because this guy's not in it to win it. He's in it to rig it for the Democrat. And they've essentially kind of admitted it, and it's really shocking.
1: Dan Sullivan is the senator from Alaska. Senator, the reason they have to do these things is because Joe Biden and the Democrats tried to destroy Alaska. They were bad for the military. They were bad on energy. Their agenda for the future is even worse for Alaska, if you can imagine it. They can't run on their platform, so they have to run on dirty tricks and rigging the election, which is what they're trying to do to you. Well, we'll get the word out here on the Scott Jennings Show. Keep fighting the good fight. Senator Dan Sullivan of the great state of Alaska, we appreciate your time today, sir.
16: Scott, thanks so much for being on. And by the way, DanSullivanForAlaska.com, if you're listeners are interested. That's the real Dan Sullivan, the one who's going to help keep our Senate majority in Republican hands. But you're right. The Democrats always, when they get power, they want to destroy my great state. Schumer, Biden, my opponent. We can't let them do that. And that's not good for Alaska. It's horrible for America, too.
1: Dan Sullivan of Alaska, appreciate your time today. 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Chapter is an advisor for you, not for the insurance companies. They helped my mom on her Plan G figure out how to save $600 a year. Are you on the right plan? Could you be saving money? You don't know. But I tell you who does know, Chapter. You call them up at pound 250. 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Right plan, yes. Wrong plan, yes. Save money, yes. They'll give you the answers. They work for you, not the insurance companies. Call my friends at Chapter. More after this with the treasure of the United States, Brandon Beach. He's next.
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17: 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Scotty, beam me up.
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18: 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From now until the end of July, we will see some of the lowest spot prices for the year, with gold hovering around $4,000 an ounce and possibly a bit lower, while silver will linger near $60 an ounce, even possibly dipping into the $50 per ounce range before moving upward again. 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
15: The very definition of never back down. Here's Scott Jennings.
1: Well, I was sitting on the set at CNN last night, and the topic of the $1 coin featuring Donald Trump's face came up. Yep, the United States Treasury has announced that we're going to have a $1 coin with Donald Trump's picture on it. It is a coin being minted to commemorate our 250th anniversary. You can imagine the reaction from the CNN panel last night. My take was very simple. I think it's going to be a collector's item. I think people are going to want this thing. And I first learned about it a couple of weeks ago from my next guest, the treasurer of the United States of America, Brandon Beach. Brandon, welcome to the show. You and I met for the first time out in Idaho a couple of weeks ago. You showed me one of these Trump coins. A, it looks very cool. B, it is now officially out in the circulation, or is it being minted now? Tell us where it is in the process, and I think our audience wants to know how to get one.
0: Well, Scott, thanks for having me on your show, and also thank you for all you do for the conservative movement. You do a great job. But it was great to meet you out there, and I did show you the dollar coin, and it's been minted now. We produced about 20 million of them, and we're shipping them to the Federal Reserve, and they should be in banks within the next 30 days, 30 to 45 days. They will be in the banks, and it is legal tender. You can use it to spend. I think some people will collect it, but we want to let people know this is legal tender. It's just like a dollar bill. It's a dollar coin. You can go purchase things with this dollar, and it's a really cool coin. It's gold in color, but it's made out of about 85% copper, and the rest is zinc and nickel. But it's a good-looking coin. The president looks good on it. It's got 1776 to 2026, commemorating our 250th birthday. And I will just tell you, there's nobody more deserving than President Trump to be on a dollar coin. The guy works 24 hours a day, 7 days a week. The economy's on fire right now. When you look at what the economy's doing and you look at what he did from day one, he hit the ground running. He did 16 executive orders on his first day. Then he and Secretary Bessent started doing the tariffs to even the playing field and bring manufacturing jobs back. And then, I don't know how he and Speaker Johnson did it, but they passed the One Big Beautiful Bill. And now we're starting to see that implementation take place with no tax on tips, no tax on overtime, no tax on Social Security, the Trump accounts. And I always give this example, Scott. When I would eat out, I would write on the top of my ticket, no tax on tips, exclamation point, and my waiters would say, what is that all about? Well, those same waiters came back to me after they filed their taxes and said, hey, I got $7,100 back on my taxes. I like no tax on tips. And we're starting to see the money come in through the economy because of the really good tax conservative policies that we've passed in that One Big Beautiful Bill. You know, you look at GDP at 4.4%. We've had, I think, maybe 60 or 61 record stock market days since President Trump took office. The Dow hit 50,000 points for the first time. I mean, our economy is really booming, and people need to know capitalism works. You know, I know the mayor up in New York's pushing socialism, but this is capitalism works. Free enterprise system works. This country's great. You look at the FIFA World Cup right now, everybody visiting this country is bragging about what a great country this is. They love our ranch dressing. They love Buc-ee's. They love our stadiums and our hotels and our supermarkets. We are so blessed to live here. And I just appreciate President Trump's leadership, and I wanted to do this dollar coin for him. You know, I also wanted to do a $250 bill, but that needs legislation. We have a bill in financial services right now to create a $250 bill with his picture on it. It's in French Hill's committee, so I'm still working on that. But when I found out that you don't need to have legislation to do a dollar coin, I said, let's get it done. And we took him several prototypes to look at, and we came out with this one that we've went into production with, and you'll have it in the banks in the next 30 to 45 days.
1: Yeah, this was surprising to me because I had heard that you couldn't put a living person on legal tender, but you were explaining to me out in Idaho that not on a printed bill, but on a coin you can. So $1 yes. Coin, legal tender, Donald Trump's picture. I guess you can go down to your bank and ask for it. I'll give you the last word, 10 seconds. Is that where it'll come from?
0: Go to your bank, and just like you can get a roll of quarters or dimes or nickels, you'll be able to get a roll of Trump $1 coins. And I would say go ahead and collect some of them, but then also spend them. We want that money circulating and in the economy. So,
1: all right.
0: Thank you for having me
1: looking
0: on and
1: great.
0: Letting me talk about the Trump coin and the Trump economy. We're doing great. We're lucky to live here. Happy birthday, America.
1: Brandon Beach is the treasurer of the United States. Congratulations on the Trump coin.

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10: News this hour at Town Hall. I'm Bob Agnew in Washington. New kind of blood test may predict if apparently healthy older adults are likely to develop Alzheimer's symptoms in the next 5 or 10 years. Dr. Risa Sperling of the Mass General Brigham Neuroscience Institute says it's too early to start testing healthy individuals.
11: Right now, it's really being utilized in people who already have symptoms of Alzheimer's disease and are thought to have cognitive impairment due to Alzheimer's disease. In this study, we are looking at people who do not yet have symptoms of Alzheimer's disease. They're cognitively unimpaired.
10: Already, large clinical trials are testing whether certain drugs could prevent or at least delay the disease. And if any of those do pan out, doctors will need an easy way to tell who should get them. Throughout most of this month, Town Hall News has been partnering with the international Christian nonprofit relief organization Food for the Poor to rush emergency medical supplies and meals to earthquake victims in Venezuela. As international media attention turns to other headlines, the group's spokesman, Daniel Patino, says help is needed now more than ever.
12: Well, yes. This is actually the moment that matters the most. This is when the cameras leave and the need remains. 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Families that Food for the Poor serves, and even as well as the families that have already been blessed by your listeners, there's still more families that we are seeing day to day that need our help. Every donation counts and is getting to the families right away.
10: Patino adds that a donation banner to help victims can be found at our website, srnnews.com. Heavy smoke from wildfires in Canada and Minnesota is spreading across the Midwest and Northeast, affecting

0: Millions with dangerous air pollution. More than 100 wildfires are burning in Canada, and winds are carrying the smoke to the southeast. Warnings stretch all the way to New York. More from townhall.com.
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6: Most Americans think of Abraham Lincoln and they think of the Civil War or the Emancipation. But in 1862, he signed another hugely significant piece of legislation, the Homestead Act. It offered eligible Americans up to 160 acres of land, not as a prize for the powerful, but as an opportunity for ordinary families willing to live on it, work it, and build something lasting. Why did it matter? Because Lincoln understood that freedom was not merely the absence of tyranny. Rather, freedom required responsibility, labor, stewardship, and moral courage. A free people must be given room to build, but they also must be willing to cultivate what they have been given. That still matters today. Liberty without responsibility decays. Opportunity without character collapses. Lincoln's lesson is clear. A nation stays free when its people remain willing to work, build, and steward freedom under God.
7: Portions of this program may have been recorded.
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9: You posted today on True Social the comments that you made back in 1988 about Kargil Island. And at the time you said, one bullet shot at one of our men or ships, and I'd do a number on Kargil Island, I'd go in and take it.
10: Welcome back, Morning Glory and Evening Grace America. President Trump vowing last night to Trey Yinks. Kargil Island is very much on the menu, but he won't say if it's going to happen. talk about that and everything else in the Iran war. Congressman Pat Harrigan, Special Forces veteran, Green Beret, Congressman for North Carolina's 1st District. Congressman, welcome back. What do you think about the Karg Island option?
11: Hey, Hugh, it's always great to be with you. Look, I think that all options need to be on the table with Iran, with the exception of American boots on the ground. I think that that is just not something that the American people are willing to saddle up for, but I think we still have a lot of options and a lot of flexibility besides that to get this outcome back on track that the president has been working so hard to achieve. So I hope that that's not specifically on the table. I think you and I have talked before. You know, there's a difference between rescuing a downed pilot or taking very specific special operations action on the ground to effectuate certain things. But seizing and holding ground in Iran, I don't think that's something that my voters are ready to say yes to.
10: Well, Congressman, is taking an island that's, I guess, 10 miles off the coast the same as boots on the ground? That's a very discreet operation, and they'd have to do a channel crossing to get any kind of offense, which I don't think, if you don't control the air, that's not going to work very well. Is that the same thing?
11: Yes, I think it is the same thing, primarily because surrounding Karg Island, even though it is miles off to the Iranian coastline, are heights. And from those heights, Iran has the ability to launch down all sorts of bad things on whoever ends up being on that island. I think certainly the president has even said, I think you showed on your show, that they still have some fight left in them. They absolutely do. I mean, we can't hit things that are, you know, buried well within the ground, their mountains, that sort of a thing. And so they still have a capability to reach out and touch Americans. We certainly have air superiority. We have a ton of flexibility. We are able to do some incredible things over Iran right now. But I think that the Karg Island option, with all the other options that are on the table to try to put Iran in the box that we need them to make better decisions, the president's going to make his choice. But at the end of the day, again, I just don't think the American people are ready for that option.
10: All right. Now, some of the other things he talked about with, I'll get to Pickaxe Mountain in a second, but what he talked about with Trey Inks last night were bridges and power plants. I want to make clear to the audience, we know the law of war, you know the law of war. They have to serve a dual purpose or they're not legitimate targets. They've got to serve the IRGC or the Artesh or they're not a legitimate target. But I'm quite certain there are a bunch of power plants in Tehran that power the IRGC's command and control center. So would you like to see that before anything on the island happened?
11: I wanted to see that a long time ago. I'm so frustrated, Hugh, that we're actually in this position because, look, like I said, we've got to put Iran in a box. What does that mean? We have to set the conditions where Iran has only two choices. The first is to continue to pursue red lines that are not tolerable to the United States and the West, or with their limited resources, they need to take care of the 92 million people in Iran who are not part of the IRGC that want to have some semblance of economic opportunity and quality of life. We have not set the conditions for that to happen in Iran, which is why we are dealing with the problems that we have right here today, just like we had on day one. We need much better target selection. And that means that we have to go after their critical infrastructure, and we have to turn Iran into Afghanistan if we are going to continue this war without it becoming a forever war. We have to put them in the box, or we have to leave. Those are the two options.
10: So now to Pickaxe Mountain. The reason I was focused in on that is because every expert I listened to, David Albright, Mark Dubowitz, Richard Goldberg, they all tell it that's the place where the doomsday machine might be being created. What do we do about that? Do you think our penetrators can shake that to its core?
11: Yeah, we have lots of options to deal with that from the air. And yes, I think that what we did in Midnight Night Hammer, what we did during the first couple weeks of this latest Iranian conflict, I think absolutely deals with the nuclear problem. And we can continue to have persistent surveillance over those sites, and we can hit them at will if they show any type of activity. And so I think we've got lots of options on the table to deal with this and keep Iran from becoming a nuclear Iran, which is one thing that everybody agrees about, even if they don't like this war. We have to keep Iran from getting a nuclear weapon.
10: Let's turn now, Congressman Harrigan, to the National Defense Authorization Act. Typically the most bipartisan bill. It always passes, maybe a little bit late some years, but it always passes. It's stuck in the Senate. Are you surprised by this? What's happening in the House?
11: I'm not surprised that this, at this juncture, the NDAA usually comes through in November, December timeframe, although that's way later than we want it to be. What is really particularly concerning for me, though, is the appropriation side of the House, not the authorization side, but the appropriation side, because the president has indicated, and I think everybody understands, the world is a very dangerous place right now. We're caught in a conflict. We simultaneously are mid-stride of a transition from, you know, old, very exquisite, very expensive technologies to these new, less expensive, yet very capable and scalable technologies. We have to be able to make those historic investments inside of our military to truly achieve President Trump's vision of rebuilding our military. But I see a lot of headwinds in Congress right now and impediments to that happening. We have to make sure that our Democratic colleagues are not playing politics to try to shape the election in November, which I am actually very worried that they are trying to do on the backs of the defense bill and our troops. That is un-American. We all need to come together right now, and we need to get defense funded so that we do not have a defense disaster.
10: Is there going to be a reconciliation 3.0, Congressman Harrigan, that focuses exclusively or nearly exclusively on defense funding?
11: Boy, I'll tell you what, that is exactly what our leadership wants. I know that's what President Trump wants, and I hope that that happens because we need that very badly. Certainly, we aren't having our Democratic colleagues vote for the supplemental to resupply the munitions that we've depleted in the Iranian conflict because they can't seem to find the courage to do that, even though our military needs it. Their base cannot extract that vote from their support of the Iranian conflict, and they are unwilling to do that. So we are now having to shift the supplemental to reconciliation to actually just resupply what we have expended and allow the United States to address other contingencies that might not be our choice around the world that we have to be prepared for. But Hugh, I'll be honest with you, I don't see the math in the Senate for this to happen. So I think we are entering a very, very dangerous time for defense. Certainly all of us in the House are going to put forward every effort to get this across the finish line. I'm going to be 100% supportive of leadership here, but I don't know that we have the numbers to get to an outcome, and math is very hard in the United States Senate right now, and that could be very problematic for defense.
10: If the House Budget Committee passes a reconciliation, I think you'll find 50 votes. You might lose. Senator McConnell might not be back from the hospital, but I would think of the 52 Republican votes that are left, you could lose two and still have the vice president vote for it. So I think a reconciliation. What should the number be, though, Congressman Harrigan? Have they got a ballpark for reconciliation 3.0? Because I'd go for as much as you could get.
11: Yeah, there's no question about that. I think that the House Armed Service Chair put out yesterday that it's in line with the supplemental, which is right around $70 billion for defense. Now, again, that turns reconciliation, which should be forward-looking dollars, into rearward-looking dollars. That doesn't actually move the ball forward further. But the problem here is that, number one, you've got to get it past the moderates in the House who are looking at either no offsets or offsets that are going to be very difficult for them to swallow with an election coming up. And if you get it past the House, you still have, again, a math problem in the Senate with onesie, twosie votes of people that just fundamentally aren't going to support the president because they're not running for re-election, they're terming out, and they've got personal beefs with him and him with them. And you've got some senators that are up for re-election with votes that would be very, very tough for them to take. And so, look, I think it's plain and simple. We have to fund defense, but every single member has to see it that way. We have to work together as a team. If we can do that, we can get it across the finish line. I just don't have full confidence that that can happen, Hugh, and that's the most honest answer I can give you.
10: Congressman Pat Harrigan, that's why I like having you on. You always speak your mind, tell us what exactly is happening. I hope you can go work with your colleagues on the House floor to get that supplemental through and to the reconciliation process. Then double it, because I actually don't think if the Democrats take either of the houses, either the House of Representatives or the Senate, We won't get defense spending. We'll have another sequestration. It'll be a disaster because they're fundamentally anti-defense. Pat Harrigan, good to see you. North Carolina, 1st District. Thank you, friend. I'll be right back with Noah Rothman, America. Stay tuned.
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20: Honestly, if we left right now, it would take them 20 years to rebuild what they have. The only way you can negotiate with these people is through strength. And the only strength is military strength. And that's what we've done. And, I mean, literally, 2 days ago, we had a deal. And then they broke it at the last moment. They broke it.
10: Well, welcome back, America. I'm Hugh Hewitt. I'm joined by Noah Rothman, senior writer for National Review. Noah, the president was on with Trey Yinks last night at length talking about, you know, the only way they The only thing they understand is force. What do you make of it?
0: I think it's about time that he came to that revelation. We lost a lot of ground over the course of the ceasefire and the MOU, and I'm glad that we didn't allow it to go the full 60 days. You know, in the slink away scenario, where Donald Trump, you know, just walks away from this war and declares victory and retreats, he allows the MOU to persist, extends it beyond the 60-day deadline almost indefinitely, and he didn't do that. He deserves credit for it. And you know, you can envision a scenario in which the Iranians say, as they did, that we have some rogue IRGC commanders on our hands here, and they're responsible for these attacks on ships, not us. Don't stop the negotiations. And we didn't fall for it. Good for us. Still better. We've executed hundreds of sorties over the last 5 days. We're executing daylight raids now, which suggests we still have high-altitude air superiority, even after 3 months of a pause. And energy markets have not responded as they did at the outset of this war in February. Brent crude jumped a bit, and it's going to continue to rise. But it didn't rise to apocalyptic levels, which is Donald Trump's pain threshold. He already demonstrated that his pain threshold is around $110 per barrel of crude, Brent crude. And when we get there, things start getting dicey. But we're not there yet. So all good, all good. At the same time, I'm with Jonathan Chanzer on this. I think we've stumbled into the right strategy, but it's the strategy that will take a long time to execute, and it will bear fruit months from now, not days from now, not weeks from now. And the president, in his interview with Trey Gingst, did indicate that he wants this thing to be over pretty quickly, and he's talking about, you know, bridges and power plants day, which he was talking about during the high-tempo combat phase. He was talking about it during the ceasefire. It's not a threat that I think holds a lot of weight because he's issued it so many times. And if he's looking for a quick fix to this thing, I just think he's going to find that there is none, that this is going to be a long, sustained campaign, and he should prepare the American people for it.
10: Its analog is the Balkan War. Not the Libyan War, but the Balkan War, where, in fact, I think it was 78 days of consecutive bombing. Then we stopped, and Milosevic collapsed 3 months later. But before we do it, there's a target list, Noah. One of those targets is Pickaxe Mountain. I spent most of my time with the president on Monday talking about Pickaxe Mountain because it mystifies Rich Goldberg and Mark Dubowitz and Eli Lake and David Albright, the smart guys about nukes. It mystifies them. We have not hit that. So what do you think of that?
0: Yeah, and I saw David Albright say that there's a misconception out there that this is just beyond our power to reach. That it is so thoroughly buried and it's so well secured that even our most powerful penetrating ordnance couldn't reach it. And he said, that's not necessarily true. I don't know why it wasn't on our initial target list, either in Midnight Hammer or Epic Fury. And perhaps that's because intelligence suggests that they don't have the kind of cascading centrifuges that we think they could have down there. It's capable to have, not necessarily that it does have. This is pure speculation on my part. But I am also of the view that, which is, I think, David Albright's view, that because we have such powerful surveillance over this country, signals intelligence, reconnaissance intelligence, as well as on-the-ground intelligence via the Israelis, that it's so penetrated that if they were to restart something like a program designed to develop a fissionable device, we would see it. We'd see it long before it came to fruit. So I'm less concerned about neutralizing Pickaxe Mountain than I am about securing the Strait. To me, that is just the final linchpin in this campaign and establishes a very durable precedent, the precedent that was established after Midnight Hammer, which is that no president, Republican or Democrat, after this president, will want to preside over the nuclear breakout of the Iranian regime. Even if there are critics of these operations, they'll nevertheless commit to a lawn mowing campaign just to avoid being the guy who lost the Iran war, to avoid being the person who presided over Iran's nuclearization. If the Strait persists in the condition that it's in, that calculation changes. Democrats and Republicans after this president will say, well, this really wasn't worth the problems that I create for my predecessor and for myself. I really think that once we get the Strait back, that we've completed every objective of this campaign that's achievable.
10: That argument is working the next ref. I'm concerned with the 30 months between now and when President Trump leaves office. I also asked him, do we have the capacity? He said we've wiped out the first string, the second string, and half their third string. So my question was, do we know, can we find, can we kill what's left of the third string and the fourth string and the fifth string? And he said, yes, but I don't want to talk about it. A, do you believe him? B, should we do it?
0: Yeah, I believe him. I do believe him. I think that the Israelis in particular were saying, you know, we have locations on these people and we should take action on that, and that the president was dissuaded against that course. We were in the midst of negotiations, and I believe there were some folks in the president's ear saying, well, these are productive talks, and we should allow them to reach your ultimate conclusion. I'm glad that he didn't follow that course indefinitely. It was not productive as some people said he should be. So should he continue to execute these assassination campaigns? I think at this stage it's warranted. I don't think that we have many indications that the cast of characters we're dealing with now either has the capacity to negotiate on behalf of the Iranian regime as a comprehensive organism, or that they're willing to compromise in ways that would satisfy the president. So yeah, the initial theory of this war was to get down these layers and find somebody worth talking to.
10: I want to get to the blood in progress portion of my segment, which is, it will next be tested, the theory of blood in progress, your new book, will be tested in Michigan. I was on Fox and Friends this morning talking about El Sayed versus Haley Stevens. What do you think is going to happen up there? Because El Sayed is definitely a blood in progress candidate.
0: Yeah, he is. And before 2 weeks ago, I would have said that he's on a glide path to win this nomination. There's been some recent polling that suggests Haley Stevens is making a bit of a comeback. She's a more establishmentarian candidate in this race, by no means conservative, but establishmentarian satisfies the Chuck Schumer wing of this party. So I don't know which direction this primary is going to go. Again, I would have said that the DSA takeover of the Democratic Party was encountering no speed bumps until this Graham Platner thing happened, and then all of a sudden we get what looks like some buyer's remorse on behalf of Republican primary voters. I'll wait until August 4th, which is Michigan's primary, to make a final determination there. But if this proves to be illusory, if that a mirage and El Sayed wins this primary, it demonstrates that the Democratic Party has succumbed to a level of radicalization that I never anticipated they would succumb to, and that they will almost certainly regret. Whether it's this year or in 2028, the Islamicization of this party, we can't even call it a radicalization. It's not even socialism. It is a red-green alliance. It is radical Islam has become a wedge issue in Michigan, shockingly enough, and it's one where it can go kind of either way, regardless of how the Democratic Party resolves this conflict. It's going to haunt them. They spent the 2026 primary season chin-stroking and ruminating over the virtue of the Islamic radical indictment of the United States. In Mila Kiros's words, the Colorado woman who won that primary in Chicago's in Colorado's first, she says that articulates the logic Osama bin Laden articulated for 9/11.
10: Yep.
0: It's unreconstructed.
10: That's a good word for it. Unreconstructed red-green alliance. Noah C. Rothman, author of Blood in Progress, senior writer for National Review, thank you for joining me. Stay tuned to the Hugh Hewitt Show.
3: 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With SRN News, I'm Bob Agnew in Washington. President Trump traveling to Carlisle, Pennsylvania today, where he's set to speak at the Pennsylvania Defense and Innovation Summit at the U.S. Army War College. And the event expected to be focusing on defense priorities, including military readiness and emerging technologies. Former top attorney at Goldman Sachs and White House counsel to President Obama, Catherine Rumler, is being questioned, or was today, by a House committee on her relationship with Jeffrey Epstein, appearing before the House Oversight Committee after thousands of documents released by the Justice Department showed an extensive relationship between her and Epstein. At least one person confirmed dead, three others still missing after a pontoon boat sank yesterday in the waters off the coast of San Francisco. On Wall Street, the Dow Jones Industrial Average right now up by 133 points. More on these stories at srnnews.com.
21: This is a Bloomberg Money Minute. Stocks are fluctuating with some positive sentiment in the air as a report on producer prices shows pretty tame inflation. Some bad news for homebuyers, though. Mortgage rates rising to 6.65% on a 30-year fix, highest in almost a year, according to the Mortgage Bankers Association. Social media has become the Wild West for sexual health testing, with companies like UTest using brand ambassadors like rugby players and OnlyFans models, and companies marketing tests for sexually transmitted transmitted diseases as home tests when they actually require the input of a medical professional because of the risk of false negatives. Experts warn self-testing has grown too fast for regulators to keep up. And fast food chains and others are putting on the dog for National Hot Dog Day. Shake Shack, Sonic, Freddy's, Regal Cinemas among those with hot dog specials today. 7-Eleven, Circle K, and others also have deals. This report is sponsored by Vanguard Investor Choice, a proxy voting program for eligible Vanguard Index funds. Denise Pellegrini for
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10: 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About 4 years on the Salem News Channel. 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I was on the phone with Vince DiVendetto of Black and Gold today. 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But to all of the listeners who are listening, Relief Factor works. That's why if you're watching on the Salem News Channel, you can see the four supplements in my hand, and you can see me take them that easily, because that's how easy it is. 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I want to go to the president's interview with Trey Yinks last night. It was at length. Cut number 2.
26: We have seen extensive U.S. strikes against Iran for 3 consecutive nights now. This comes after the Iranians attacked vessels in the Strait of Hormuz. How would you describe what is happening at this moment? Has the war resumed?
27: Well, I guess you could define it any way you want, but certainly we're beating them up really badly. They have to be beat up. We're hitting them very, very hard. We're hitting every single thing that they have along the shore, along the waterfront. you know, if you look at the Strait of Hormuz, it's now, we're finding it hard to find where they have anything. We have to stop it. We have to keep it open. I was going to charge a fee, but instead they'd rather spend a lot of money in the United States, which frankly is better because I don't like the idea of a fee. It's got to remain free because otherwise others will do the same thing. But I think we've made tremendous progress.
26: So your objective...
10: Okay, he also went on to say, ultimately, bridges and power plants, cut number 4.
27: I would do that.
26: Do you anticipate that the strikes were seen this week against Iran will expand? Are you considering hitting energy targets or other locations inside
27: expand.
26: Of Iran?
27: I'll save the energy targets for last, but ultimately we'll hit energy targets, yeah. But we're going to hit them very hard tonight. We're going to hit them very hard tomorrow night. We're going to hit them very hard the night after. And then next week it gets really bad for them because next week comes the power plants. Next week comes the bridges. We're going to knock out all their power plants. We're going to knock out all their bridges unless they get to the table and negotiate.
10: Okay, at 3 o'clock today, according to CENTCOMMAND, United States Central Command, at 3 p.m. Eastern Time, U.S. forces launched operations for a second wave of strikes today against Iran. The strikes are targeting Iranian military capabilities used to threaten vessels freely transiting the Strait of Hormuz, an international waterway vital to global commerce. The U.S. military is holding Iran accountable at the direction of the commander-in-chief. He went on yesterday to double down again on Pickaxe Mountain. I raised it with him on Monday. Last night he went back there with Trey Yinks, cut number 5.
27: Within 2 weeks, had we not done the B-2 bombers, had we not bombed their nuclear sites, their 3 nuclear sites, and there's another one we're looking at right now, as you know.
26: Pickaxe Mountain.
27: Yeah, we're looking at Pickaxe because somebody said there's a little activity. You know, we have cameras, Space Force, we have cameras that are, they can read the badge, they can read your name, probably Mohammed, they can read your name on a badge from space. And every area of Pickaxe, but the other 3 are covered.
26: But specifically on
27: Pickaxe. If they make any move, we immediately go and do whatever we have to do. But they haven't. They were so decimated.
26: Some weapons experts say that the United States doesn't have the ability to strike deep enough with these bunker buster bombs at Pickaxe Mountain.
27: They can go deep. We have good stuff. Nobody knows about Pickaxe. By the way, nobody knows if they even are doing anything.
10: He's right about that. I say better safe than sorry. Do as much as you can for as long as you have to. Also, I want to remind you, we're doing that for Venezuela. Food for the Poor is sponsoring a campaign. Thousands of you are stepping up to contribute. Thank you. The average donation is $100, but $10, $1,000, $10,000. You can do it all via the website banner at the top of HughHewitt.com. It simply says, Help Venezuela. And boy, do they need help. 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
9: Flush.
10: Welcome back, America. I want to go back and make sure you hear everything that the president says about the war. He talked with me about the war on Monday. He talked with Trey Yinks about the war last night. Here's cut number three from last night's interview.
11: Specific in the sense that it just never stops, and they're going to go forward, and they wanted a nuclear weapon. We knew they wanted a nuclear weapon. If they have a nuclear weapon, Israel wouldn't be here. Look,
12: They said they didn't want a nuclear weapon.
11: Well, they say that. Everything they say is a lie. They lie. I've never seen anything like it. They also come out and they'll tell you we never discussed nuclear and we're in a room for 5 hours. That's all we discussed. And they'll walk out and say nuclear was not discussed. Everything was discussed ad nauseum. They were going to have a nuclear weapon within 2 weeks. Had we not done the B-2 bombers, had we not bombed their nuclear sites, their three nuclear sites. And there's another one we're looking at right now, as you know. We're looking at Pickaxe because somebody said there's a little activity. You know, we have cameras, Space Force, we have cameras that are, they can read the badge, they can read your name.
10: Probably. Okay, we heard that part. Let's go to cut number six.
11: It's open if people want to go through it. We're not opening it for Iran. That's the only one it's closed for. It's closed for Iran, both in and out. But it's open now. A lot of things have happened, Trey, in the last few months. Pipelines are being built. We're coming up with great alternatives, including Texas, including Alaska.
10: He's right. The world oil market is not the same as it was in February. Crude is at $80 a barrel. We prefer it at 69 or 65, but 80 is not 120. So, which is what it got to when the world first got the oil shock, and then it went away. And I think we've got capacity running through pipelines that they never knew about and cannot reach. And meanwhile, every day degrades their strength a little bit more. He talked about the timetable with Trey Yinks as well, cut number eight.
12: Will these strikes continue?
11: They'll continue until I say it's enough. I mean, they'll continue. They've been... they're, you know, the word the military likes to use is degrade. They've been degraded to a very low level. And they have fight. You know, it's like a great boxer. You have, you think you have him beat, and then all of a sudden he comes back and he gives you a shot. They have some fight left, but they don't have much. And their weapon degrading has been incredible at a level. Nobody thought it was possible to do it this quickly.
10: And so they're running out of everything, and of course, when the power plants start to go down, the ability to even communicate with each other will be gone. So I know the president wanted to spare the population of Iran as much suffering as possible, but the IRGC, a quarter million people, holding 92 million people hostage, they've got to get them pulled out by the roots. Cut number nine, about what's happening to the Iranian leadership.
12: You've called the new leadership in Iran a changed regime. Do you still believe that?
11: Well, I knew the first group for a little while, and they were evil, and they're no longer with us. I knew the second group also a little bit better, and they were evil, and they're no longer with us. And the third group, they have some bad ones in there, some very bad ones in there.
12: Just
11: and
12: some?
11: I think they're the ones that are stopping a deal.
12: So are you negotiating with the wrong people?
11: Well, now I don't want to negotiate now. I said, let's not negotiate. 3 days ago, we had a deal.
12: When was the last time you spoke with an Iranian official?
11: Well, not me, but let's say my representatives. I have spoken to them, but my representatives over the course of, actually, an hour ago.
12: And what message was delivered?
11: They want to make a deal, but every time they make a deal, they break it. They don't want to die. People don't want to die. About an hour ago.
12: And what message was delivered?
11: You better make a deal. You're not going to have anybody left. We're being very careful with the civilian population, as you know. But I said, you better make a deal. You're not going to have anything left.
12: And you think they will?
11: They should. I don't know if they will or not.
10: They should? I don't think they will. But I don't have to take the phone calls from them being desperate as they are. 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Now, I want to remind you about Venezuela. Hundreds of you are stepping up every day to send money to Venezuela. And it's been 3 weeks, and they still can't find tens of thousands of people. And tens of thousands, it's probably hundreds of thousands, but we don't have good eyes on the devastation, are without basic necessity. Food, water, clothing, cover, tents, medicine, bandages, that sort of stuff. Food for the Poor is great at that, and they know that you're helping. Give a listen to Patino, who tells you there's not a better time than today to act.
9: Well, yes, this is actually the moment that matters the most. This is when the cameras leave and the need remains. And again, families don't rebuild their lives overnight. Parents are still trying to provide for their children, and communities are still recovering from that damage and disruption caused by the earthquake. 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And every donation counts and is getting to the families right away.
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15: I'm Daniel Keenan, and I've built over 100 single-family houses and other structures here in the East Valley. 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But that's becoming out of reach, thanks to international corporations buying up homes and turning young American families into renters. I'm Daniel Keenan, and I approve this message. Because I'll join President Trump's fight to ban corporations buying single-family homes so we can make American families homeowners again.
16: Paid for by Daniel Keenan for Congress. 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
18: 34 Bible.
10: I don't know. Welcome back. I'm Hugh Hewitt. I don't know if you've been watching any of the Senate confirmation hearings for Acting Attorney General Todd Blanche. He has been confirmed as Deputy Attorney General, doing a fine job, doing a great job. It's just a complete circus with the Democrats. They really are melting down at every way. They're asking, John Ossoff is asking about the 2020 election, but good old Sheldon Whitehouse gets the clincher. Cut number 15.
19: How long do you intend to put up with that Kash Patel character? Are you good with his airplane jaunts? Are you confident he's not drinking on the job? Are you sure none of his travel is a pretext for vacation activities like snorkeling Olympics and visiting girlfriends? Are you sure he knows what he's doing? Do you vouch for him? Are you willing to look at whether he lied to this committee?
20: That's an extraordinarily obnoxious question, Senator. And I have full faith in Director Patel and the work that he's doing every day.
19: Great. You get to own that.
10: I must tell you, Sheldon Whitehouse is the dumbest member of the Senate, and he falls for every conspiracy theory and whatever he reads online at his all-white members-only swim club, Sheldon believes. So I'm amazed he has a nickel to it. I think he is like a target of opportunity for all the scammers in the world. Call his office and offer him whatever you want to do. Be the prince from Nigeria who needs to deposit $1 million. You can go back to the oldest scam in the book with Sheldon Whitehouse because he'll fall for anything. However, he did not hit the lowest point among Democrats today. That belongs to the Honorable Gavin Newsom, soon to be the ex-governor of California, never to hold elected office again. Cut number 14.
12: Something's fundamentally broken here. And that wealth is creating power, power locking in rules and regulations, locking everybody else out. You can't play in the margins anymore. We can't fail more efficiently.

0: What in the world does that mean? California is facing a monumental deficit. They spent billions and billions and billions of dollars on a train to nowhere. They have a homeless problem, which is a zombie apocalypse in the middle of L.A. Go there any day, any time, any network. You can't miss this story. There's not enough water. There's not enough firefighters. There's no desalinization plants. There's no new highways. There's no housing. There's incredible soaring crime and drug use. And Gavin Newsom has given driver's licenses to people who don't know how to drive big rigs, and they're killing people in other states. The biggest fraud of all the frauds in America was the unemployment fraud in California prisons, because California didn't know how to run anything, because Gavin's been in charge for 7 years. So play it again. It makes no sense. Cut number 14.
1: Something's fundamentally broken here. And that wealth is creating power. Power locking in rules and regulations, locking everybody else out. You can't play in the margins anymore. We can't fail more efficiently. Certainly nostalgia is not working. I would argue socialism not going to work. But capitalism as we know it doesn't work either.
0: Gavinism is simple incoherence at length. Gavinism is not going to work either. It hasn't worked for 7.5 years in California. Stay tuned.
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6: News this hour at Town Hall. I'm Bob Agnew in Washington. One person dead, three people still missing after a pontoon boat sank on Tuesday in the waters off of San Francisco.
7: On the boat were mostly family members holding a memorial service. 16 people were rescued. The group was on a three-deck pontoon vessel almost filled to capacity near Alcatraz Island. When crews arrived at the scene, they found the vessel almost fully underwater with the motor still running and leaking fuel. Rescuers have been searching for the missing with divers, helicopters, and boats in open ocean on the western side of the Golden Gate Bridge. I'm Donna Warder.
6: President Trump now wants Immigration and Customs Enforcement to continue those traffic stops.
8: In a Truth Social post, Trump said, quote, "The men and women of ICE are doing a great job, one that has to be done." He also said that in order to remove criminals he claims were let into the country under the previous Democratic administration, we cannot give up on one of ICE's most important and effective crime-fighting tools, the traffic stop. But it comes after Trump administration officials told ICE officers to suspend most vehicle stops after two deadly shootings within a week. The deaths renewed criticism of the agency's enforcement tactics that were widely condemned last winter after the killings of Alex Preddy and Renee Good in Minnesota.
6: Former top lawyer at Goldman Sachs and White House counsel to President Obama, Catherine Remler, scheduled to testify today before the House committee about her relationship with Jeffrey Epstein. More on that ongoing investigation from correspondent Bernie Bennett.
9: Her testimony Wednesday to the House Oversight Committee comes after thousands of documents released by the Justice Department showed an extensive relationship between her and Epstein. She tried to downplay her relationship in more recent statements, calling him a, quote, monster. While Remler announced in February that she would step down from Goldman Sachs on June 30th, she remains an employee at the company. Bernie Bennett, Washington.
6: More on these stories at townhall.com.
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2: 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From now until the end of July, we will see some of the lowest spot prices for the year, with gold hovering around $4,000 an ounce and possibly a bit lower, while silver will linger near $60 an ounce, even possibly dipping into the $50 per ounce range before moving upward again. 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
11: Portions of this program may have been recorded.
12: President Trump, tough to keep up with him, but we do our best. Dwayne, Harley, Adam, and I, we do our best to make sure you get breaking news as it happens. On the tarmac before he departed for Pennsylvania this afternoon, he made a comment to the press assembled there about deadlines on bridges and power plants. Cut number 16.
13: Are you giving Iran a deadline before you start bombing bridges?
14: I don't like giving deadlines, but they pretty much know. They know the story.
13: Sir, you mean
14: they better behave.
12: They know the story. They better behave. Then he got Edward Lawrence from Fox Business, pulled him aside for a little what they call pull aside, but the president cut number 17.
5: There have been threats on your life from Iran. This is the first appearance outside the White House since the NATO summit. Do you feel safe making appearances like this?
15: I don't even think about it, because if I do, I wouldn't be very effective. So I don't even think about it. Certainly other people do, and I think they're doing a good job doing that, but I don't even think about it.
12: Right answer, Mr. President. Well said. Then the subject of President Biden came up. Cut number 18.
15: Well, so much was given away by the Biden administration. They were given away just willy-nilly to Ukraine and anybody else that asked for it. And when I came in, I saw this. I said, this is going to be a problem. We better do something about it. And as you know, I stopped. And now we pay. They pay to NATO. We sell to the European Union. We sell to a lot of, we sell. We get a lot of money. And it's not even the money. We have to watch ourselves. You know, it's called America First. And we're building up our reserves very rapidly. And as you probably also know, the great companies that we have are now building plants, all over, not just taking one plant that they've used for a long time and doing overtime. We have four, five, six plants by each of the major companies being built, brand new plants in different areas to make. As an example, you could say the Patriot, which is so heavily sought, or the Tomahawk, the Tomahawk missile. So we want to have it, not where you have to wait a year to get something, or a year and a half, or 2 years. We want to have it where you wait a week, or maybe less, and we're going to have that very soon.
5: You're going to nudge the CEOs?
15: Well, they've been nudged, so they've been nudged. And, you know, one thing, speaking of your show is great, by the way, and you are, and so you know exactly what I'm talking about. Some of these companies are spending tens of billions of dollars on stock buybacks. They're not allowed to do that anymore. Now they have to build plants, so they're building plants all over the country.
12: Now, I also want to play for you what he had to say about the IRGC to Edward Lawrence. This is important. Cut number 19.
5: You came to the conclusion that you couldn't negotiate with the IRGC. Does that mean that you might wipe them out like you did ISIS?
15: Yeah, it does. We will see what's happening. We received a call just as I was coming here. They want to meet. They always want to meet. But, you know, this should have been done by other presidents for many years, for 47 years, but really a lot longer than that, and it wasn't. And I never understood why, but now I do. Because if you're not going to do it the way I'm doing it, you're never going to make a deal with them. They were very difficult. They're good negotiators. They were tapping everybody along for 47 years. Then Obama came in, and he just offered them, you know, a fortune of money. He paid them off. $1.7 billion in green cash and hundreds of billions of dollars. And that really set everyone else back, because they started making, wanting to make nuclear weapons. And then we hit them a year ago, just about a year ago, with the B-2 bombers, and that ended that. So we got a little bit lucky. Our timing was a little bit lucky.
5: Yeah, so Mr. President, Dan Kane, Raising Kane, is your chief of staff.
15: Right.
5: He was the one, or Joint Chief of Staff. He was the one who wiped out ISIS.
15: That's right.
5: Could he be tasked then now to wipe out the IRGC if you can't negotiate?
15: Well, we're going to be in good shape. I mean, they are really, they've been depleted. Their weapons are down 91%. The drone capacity is way down. They still have, but not a lot. Their manufacturing capacity is down. Their rocket launchers and their missile launchers are way down. Their missiles are way down. You know, down. They're probably depleted by 88, close to 90%. Now, that doesn't mean there's still not danger, and there is. They're nasty people, but they want to make a deal. I can tell you they want to make a deal, and you don't have to be a genius to realize when you see what's happening to them every night, and now today we gave them a little daytime shot, too. So this should have been done, not by me, this should have been done a long time ago, long before me.
12: And it's not going to stop. It is not going to stop. There's more coming up. I want to switch to politics for a moment, because this morning I got up early to talk with Lawrence on Fox and Friends about the Michigan Senate race between Democrat Haley Stevens, we played you her cringe video yesterday, and Dr. Abdul El-Sayed, who's the very far-left Democrat, and I thought it was an interesting segment. Here it is, cut number 12.
16: This now is Fox News contributor Hugh Hewitt. Hugh, thanks so much for getting up this morning.
17: Oh, my pleasure, Lawrence. Good to be with you.
16: You know, Hugh, one thing I find interesting about democratic socialism is the people and the demographic of the Democratic Party that are supporting this type of candidate. When you look at black voters, 67% of them are backing Haley Stevens, and only 21% are backing Abdul El-Sayed. But when you look at white voters, 51% are backing El-Sayed, 39% Haley Stevens. And then you go to the college-educated voters, 48% El-Sayed, and 41% Haley Stevens. So it just shows you that the base of the Democratic Party really don't back this type of stuff.
12: You know, it's a fascinating primary in Michigan, Lawrence, for a number of reasons. You've got about 200,000 Muslims in Michigan who are mostly Arab American. You've got about 100,000 Jews in Michigan. They're going to vote overwhelmingly for Stevens. She's heavily backed by AIPAC. She's very pro-Israel. El-Sayed, very critical of Israel. But I go back to 2016 when Hillary Clinton mixed it up with Bernie Sanders. Bernie Sanders won the Michigan primary in 2016. Now, President Trump carried Michigan handily in 2024. It's the swingiest of swing states. But this race is so close that you'll get one poll for Dr. El-Sayed, you get another poll from Congresswoman Stevens. That cringe video coming as it does just before early voting gets going in about a week, that hurts Haley Stevens badly. But poor Michigan people, they can't turn on the TV without seeing an ad about Dr. Sayed or a doctor or how he's leading or what he thinks about Israel or why Haley Stevens got the support of AIPAC. So hard to call this one. I'm not putting much stock in the polls. Because the margin of error gets it very, very close. It's going to be cliche of cliches, turnout election, but the kids in Ann Arbor aren't there. El-Sayed needs to win Detroit and Ann Arbor, and the students aren't back yet. El-Sayed is a Go Blue guy. He's a Michigan guy. So it's just too close to call. Classic turnout. Classic Mike Rogers is going to win this anyway, but will the man of the far left beat the woman of the left? We'll see.
16: Here's AOC talking about her support of El-Sayed.
17: I think that the data shows in Michigan that Abdul El-Sayed is best positioned to put Democrats over the top in November. That's a big reason why I'm supporting him. And there are times when sometimes we have to put our own personal biases aside and look at the facts. And the facts are, in Michigan, I think Abdul El-Sayed has demonstrated himself to be a profoundly strong candidate.
16: So what she's saying, really, in between the tea leaves, is that if you don't support her guy, then the Democrat powerhouses, they're not going to show up to vote. The progressives won't show up. So it's either him or they'll stay at home.
12: I think she's right. I think if they nominate Stevens, Mike Rogers wins in a walk, because a lot of the left will be very upset. This is the first statewide test of the DSA left. They can win congressional districts like Kiro's won in Denver, and we had Lander and Chevalier and Valdez win in New York, and another one in New Jersey, another one in Philadelphia, but they only win congressional districts. This is the first hardcore leftist, El-Sayed, running against a very liberal but very traditional Democrat in Stevens. So she wants this to put the DSA over the top, really put the stamp of the squad on the Democratic Party so that it does not get off by the election. I think probably Republicans would rather run against El-Sayed. I really think Mike Rogers would win so easily. But I think he's going to win either way because he's got President Trump's strong backing. And Michigan, he did it before, he barely lost. So I think it's going to be a Republican state, but we'll stay fixed on it.
16: We'll be following it. The only poll that truly matters, to your point about the polling, is what happens on Election Day. Thank you, sir.
12: Always good to be on with Lawrence. Lawrence is on top of stuff. He really is. He's really on top of stuff. Normally I talk to Brian or Steve or Ashley, but I really like talking to Lawrence, and I really like Relief Factor. I'm in the Relief Factor studio. I want to remind you about that. I took it in hour number one. I'm reminding you in hour two at the end of this first segment that Relief Factor allows someone like Mike Rogers to campaign in the morning, campaign in the afternoon, campaign in the evening, get up and do it again and again and again until early November. And there's nothing like a candidate on the road. 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Stay tuned. I'll be right back with more President Trump from this afternoon on The Hugh Hewitt Show.
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0: Welcome back, America. President Trump in a pull aside with Fox Business's Edward Lawrence this afternoon did turn to the economy after talking a little bit about Iran. Let's go there on inflation cut number 20.
1: Do you see inflation at the end of the year less than it is now?
2: Well, I think so. I think what's happening is oil's going to be a little bit of a yo-yo for a while. It goes up a little bit, goes down a little bit. And when this is over, oil is going to drop like a rock. So the answer would be yes.
0: Deficit Edward Lawrence did, and the president was ready for that. Cut number 21.
1: Would you be okay if the Federal Reserve paused rates for the rest of the year?
2: Well, it's better than raising them. Okay, I mean, I'd like to see them go down. I'd like to see our country have the lowest rate anywhere in the world. You know, you have other countries that are only there because of us, that are only successful. You know, they're called blue chips. I don't have to mention them. You sort of know who I'm talking about. They're like blue chips, but they have massive purchases of us, and we have deficits with them. And, you know, the tariffs have brought that back a long way. Our trade deficit is down 68% in 1 year. Think of that. If you're a president and you got it down 1%, you're a genius. We have it down 68%. That's because of the use of tariffs. And I wish I could use them faster. The Supreme Court said you can't use them as fast as I was using them, but I can use them actually more effectively by the method we're doing, because there are various methods of doing it.
1: So you're giving Kevin Warsh some runway then to lower rates?
2: I do. I have a lot of respect for him. He's going to do it. Don't forget, he has a board. Maybe it's hostile. You know, it could be hostile. And maybe it's people that don't want to do what's, you know, the right thing. Look, we create such wealth for the world, and we want to create it for ourselves and also help them. But you have countries that are paying 1%, 1.5%, and we're paying 3 and 4%, and they're only paying because of us. If we wiped out that deficit, if we wanted to wipe out the deficit just through the use of tariffs and wanted to do it in one fell swoop, we'd be the biggest money machine in history, and they'd all not make money. But in the meantime, they are considered elite countries because we allow them to make too much money. Now, I've taken a lot of that away from them. They're still doing very well. But we should have the lowest interest rate anywhere in the world by far, like we used to have many years ago.
0: President also talked about, he was in Pennsylvania for David McCormick, Senator McCormick's Innovation Defense Summit. He talked about that, cut 23.
3: This afternoon, we're announcing nearly $10 billion of new investments in our defense industrial base right here in the great Commonwealth of Pennsylvania. And these investments will create more than 4,000 jobs. Pennsylvania workers will build the ships, submarines, trucks, weapons, and industries that will ensure America remains the strongest and most powerful nation in the history of the world. We're doing better now than we've ever done. We have $19.2 trillion. We used to go million, then we went billion, now we're into the trillions, but there's never been anything like it. The country is as hot as it's ever been, and we're doing really well with Iran, the Islamic Republic of Iran.
0: Yeah, but there is one industry that's not going to do well under Donald Trump, and he called it out, cut number 24.
3: They don't use it in terms of energy. They showed people, look how beautiful this is, as those poor suckers buy those windmills and lose their ass. But it's a terrible form of energy, most expensive form of energy. It's intermittent, doesn't work, and in my opinion, it kills the environment. It kills the birds, but it's visually, it's terrible. It's terrible. It's a terrible thing. And I'm proud to say that we have approved almost none, I think none, but we are... Everybody's under an order. No wind. We don't want the windmills.
0: If you're a windmill maker, it's a bad day for you. By the way, I'm about to give a World Cup update. So if you are a World Cup junkie, if you're one of those people like me when it's a Guardians game or especially a Browns game or an Ohio State football game, I'm recording it. Sometimes the Cavaliers, although NBA, it only matters the last 10 minutes anyway. But a lot of you are crazy about the World Cup, so England is playing Argentina, and I'm about to give an update. I think that's enough time for you to have run to your Salem News Channel and turned it off. You can turn it back on in 30 seconds. You're in the car. You've switched over. Come back in 30 seconds. England has scored a goal. It's at the 61-minute mark. It is one of the great mysteries of soccer to me that we don't know how long the game is to go. But England has a 1-0 lead, but Messi's on the other side, so don't take that to the bank. Now I want to go to Scott Bessent, who sat down last night with Jesse Waters on Fox. I thought this was kind of amusing. Cut number 25.
4: So wasn't exactly an even trade, but for President Trump, it was pretty even.
5: He usually comes out on top.
4: Not usually, always.
5: Always. What are we looking at here? These look exquisite.
4: Yeah, so these are the displays of our currency over the years. Some of it, like, we used to have silver certificates. We used to be backed by silver, sometimes gold. And then in the 70s, we just went to what was called fiat currency, where you didn't have to keep gold or silver in the vault. If any of these are still outstanding, though, the silver or gold for them is the at Fort Knox waiting for them to be claimed if so needed.
5: Have you visited Fort Knox?
4: I haven't. People on my staff has. We're going to the treasurer's office. The treasurer has been to Fort Knox, and I am happy to say all gold is present and accounted for. The U.S. has the largest pile of gold in the world, over $1 trillion at current market value.
5: And we're getting more gold.
0: So, a lot of you people out there who are doomers, you don't believe that, but we do have a lot of gold at Fort Knox. There's got to be a George Clooney Ocean's 500 movie waiting about how to break into Fort Knox. We'll see. One more cut of President Trump at the Pennsylvania Defense Summit, because it sums up most of what we're bombing Iran right now as we speak. We're doing it again, and we're going to keep doing it. President had a meeting in the Situation Room last night with the senior team, and they talked about the options. Sounds to me, when he talked to me on Monday, talked to Trey Yinks yesterday, talked to Fox Business today, a great piece over in the Wall Street Journal by Mr. Ward, Alex Ward, summing it all up. We're going hard. Cut number 22.
3: And it wasn't, other presidents didn't do what was right. They should have done it a long time ago. It would have been much easier. And they want to settle so badly. They don't like what we're doing. And they do want to settle. We'll find out whether or not we settle with them or we just finish it off. But I want to thank Secretary of War Pete Hegseth. He's been amazing. Pete, thank you very much. Great job. He's been really amazing. You know, he used to do interviews.
0: Been terrific, and we're not going to stop. And I'm not going to stop asking you to contribute to the Venezuelan relief operation being sponsored by Food for the Poor. We partner with Food for the Poor often. 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Death toll is over 5,000. 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Thousands of you have done so. Thank you. I'll be right back.
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7: With current news, I'm Bob Agnew in Washington. President Trump in Carlisle, Pennsylvania today, speaking at the Pennsylvania Defense and Innovation Summit at the U.S. Army War College that have been expected to focus on defense priorities, military readiness, and emerging technologies. Slow-moving storms rent much of southern Texas with more heavy rain today, prompting warnings to evacuate flooded areas after downpours washed out a number of roads and farmland, led to dozens of high-water rescues across the region. The search continues for three people still missing after a boat went down yesterday off the coast of San Francisco. At least one person was confirmed dead, 16 others rescued. That boat had been carrying mostly family members as part of a memorial service. A winning session on Wall Street. The Dow was up by 150 points, the NASDAQ up by 162, and the S&P 500 gained 28. This is SRN News.
8: This is the Bloomberg Money Minute. Modest gains for all the major averages today on Wall Street after a better-than-forecast read on inflation at the wholesale level in June, mostly thanks to lower prices at the gas pump. Now, even though producer prices still rose by a strong 5.5% from a year ago, and tensions in the Middle East are still simmering, the Dow today rose 150 points, the Nasdaq up 162, the S&P added 29, and oil moved higher. It's moving even higher above $80 a barrel in late trading. Amazon is launching its new satellite internet service called Amazon Leo in South Africa next year, beating Elon Musk's Starlink service to the punch there. And the founder of Hinge is launching a new dating site this year called Overtone, which TechCrunch describes as a voice and audio forward AI matchmaking service, providing highly curated introductions. This report is sponsored by Vanguard Investor Choice, a proxy voting program for eligible Vanguard index funds. Tom Busby, Bloomberg.
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13: The U.S. Senate lost a giant this weekend. Lindsey Graham spent his entire life serving his country, both in the Air Force and Reserves and in Congress. Graham focused his energy on American security and prosperity, as well as core values and fair play. Perhaps Graham's finest moment arrived during the attempted character assassination of Brett Kavanaugh in 2018. Graham set aside his normally courtly manner to deliver an angry and righteous condemnation of the cooked-up and entirely vague allegations intended to derail a distinguished jurist's ascent to the Supreme Court. Graham fought to win, but he also developed friendly relations with politicians on the other side of the aisle. He even fought with Donald Trump at times, but as Graham usually did, built a strong and fruitful friendship with him to everyone's benefit. Graham gave his all, literally, in his fight for the nation we love. The stakes for the nation, indeed, are high. We need more fighters like the late senator. May his memory be a blessing.
0: Welcome back, America. I'm Hugh Hewitt. I want to play Ro Khanna. I've been on this show a number of times, Yale lawyer, smart guy, congressman from the Silicon Valley, man on the left, a socialist, going to run for president. But he thought he had gone far enough to the left to satisfy the DSA. Not so fast, Ro. He went on yesterday a podcast with Jeremy Scahill, and it didn't go well for Ro. Cut number 11. We'll play some of this. And be
14: Israeli
0: prepared
14: civilians
0: to dump.
14: Are dying in these attacks because of the apartheid. You know, Palestinians have a right to kill Israeli soldiers, Congressman? On October 7th, when they attacked the military bases in the Gaza envelope, did the Qassam brigades in Sir al-Quds have a right to kill Israeli soldiers? Yes or no?
15: On October 7th,
14: did Palestinians have a right to attack Israeli military bases in the Gaza envelope? Yes or no?
15: I mean, I think October 7th attack was a terrorist attack, so I don't
14: was
15: justify.
14: Was it a terrorist attack when the first targets that were hit on the morning of October 7th were multiple military bases? Did Palestinian forces have a right to attack those military bases?
15: I am not for violent violence again in any way. I mean, I am for making sure that we end the occupation.
14: Do they have a right to do it, Congressman? Do they have a right to attack Israeli soldiers?
15: No, I'm not going to say that Hamas had a right to attack Israeli soldiers or kill Israelis. Like, I don't think that advances peace or advances Palestinian statehood.
14: Did Israel have a right to drop a single bomb on Gaza in response to October 7th?
15: I believe Israel had the right to get people who killed the civilians, but not in the way they went about it, which I've said is genocide.
14: But the Palestinians don't have a right to attack the very military bases that are running the killing operations on October 6, 2023, or October 5, 2023. It's a double standard. You're saying there are ways that Israel should be able to kill Palestinians, but there is never a condition under which Palestinians can attack armed, uniformed soldiers of a force that is still considered an occupying force under international law. I don't make it make sense to me.
15: I come from a tradition of King and Gandhi. My father, grandfather was in jail.
14: I'm aware of your family history. Do you think King would say, "Well, they can attack the Viet Cong, but I don't want them to kill"?
15: I don't know what Gandhi would say. I don't think my grandfather would say that the Palestinians should have armed resistance to Israeli occupation. I think they would argue for a much more nonviolent approach. But America, I think, in ending aid, in ending military sales, in not being a defender of Israel in the UN, just vetoing resolutions against Israel, would make tremendous progress. I mean, you know, maybe we're on a scale of 1 to 10, and you're at a 10, and I'm saying let's go to a 6, 7, 8. I don't know where that would be. And right now, America is at a 1.
14: We're at a 10 because of a genocide that was enabled, supported, armed, and funded by the United States. And I am baffled as to how you can say that Israel had a right to drop a single bomb on Gaza in response to October 7th, but Palestinians, according to you, have no right whatsoever to ever kill an Israeli occupation.
15: Palestinians have a right to justice, which is in the case of
14: Do they have a right to armed resistance against Israeli occupation soldiers in uniform? Do they ever have a right to kill an Israeli soldier?
15: I think if it's a self-defense, if they feel like there's an illegal attack on them by a violent settler or by an Israeli soldier, and that's illegal, in a school or on a civilian, and then of course they should have justice.
14: But the entire thing is illegal, Representative Nutt. The entire occupation of Gaza, the managing their diet, the mowing the lawn, the constant killing of them. The perspective of many Palestinians is that they're being collectively punished and they're fighting for their very existence, and that the bases that surround Gaza were the primary murderers on a military level of the population of Gaza. So what I'm understanding, whether it's Hamas and Islamic Jihad or it's independent Palestinians, how is it that you can stand here and in any way justify the Israelis dropping bombs on Gaza, but never find a way in which it's justifiable for Palestinians to kill an armed soldier of a force that is under international law an occupation force?
0: All right, this guy's nuts. All right, Jeremy Scahill, I've never heard of him before, but he's from the hard left, works for DropSite, the left-wing nutter place. And the idea that Gaza was occupied on 10/7, or that Israel on Israeli land could have military bases because there might be an attack like occurred on 10/7. He's somehow trying to rewrite history about 10/7, and we all saw what it was. We all know what it was. It's a nihilist, absolutely death cult, Hamas, that controls Gaza and everybody who lives in it, as Hezbollah does southern Lebanon, as Iran is trying to kill Americans right now. And if he doesn't understand that, I don't know why Ro Khanna is going on that show. I really don't. It doesn't help him. And you cannot satisfy the left. They spout stuff that makes no sense. Stay tuned. Jim Fallon is next on the Hugh Hewitt Show.
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0: Welcome back, America. United States Senator Jim Talent, now retired from the United States Senate, is a senior fellow with the Reagan Institute of Peace Through Strength. He joins me every week. Senator, you watched the president talk to me on Monday, talked to Trey Yingst on Tuesday, just got done with Edward Lawrence at Fox saying the same thing. His rhetoric is increasingly pointed towards Iran, and we're hammering the heck out of him. What do you think? Has something clicked in the president's mind? What do you think?
24: Oh, I think this was something he considered all along, you. I remember when we signed the MOU, our friends, and who have the same position we do regarding Iran, were very concerned that we were going to give up all these assets, give all these things to the Iranians. Well, what happened was the oil started moving, which is what the president wanted, and the Iranians got nothing. They got no unfrozen assets. They got no $300 billion rebuilding fund, and they couldn't sell their oil to anybody but the Chinese, who, by the way, have now decided, since the sanctions have been reasserted, that even their teapot refineries don't want them. And so that's why the Iranians attacked again. They played the only card they got, and so now we are punishing them. And it would not surprise me at all if we don't see some serious outreach from the Iranians in the next week or two that they want negotiations. If this oil keeps moving, and CENTCOM says they are prepared and postured to keep it moving, then I think the Iranians are going to have to seek some kind of a settlement that enables them to get out from under this situation.
0: Senator, the first thing I want to see on any MOU 2.0 is access for the IAEA to Pickaxe Mountain. I talked about it with the president. The president talked about it with Trey Yingst. He's talked about it again. And so it's on the map now. And it's very easy to say, go take a look, IAEA. Have 2 days down there. We'll have a ceasefire all around. Shouldn't we have a step-by-step MOU if we go back to MOU 2?
24: Yeah, if they're prepared to go far enough to actually give up this enriched uranium that I guess they've got. The kind of deal that I'm thinking about, though, is one where they basically just agree to allow international traffic through the strait. They really do stop threatening it, and they don't get anything for that. In other words, they throw in the towel on that. I think the president would probably agree to that, because I know we want it. We want the rest of the enriched uranium. This nuclear program, in my opinion, is effectively dead. I think the reason the president's pushing so hard to get the enriched uranium and to shut it down entirely is he's concerned about what may happen when he leaves office. He wants to take care of it fully, finally, absolutely, because he's concerned about what his successors may do. But, as for me, I mean, I'm not saying it's not a risk, but it's so much less compared to where we were before Operation Midnight Hammer in the last 6 months. I'm not that worried about it myself.
0: All right, now, I don't want 10 things that are as confusing as MOU 2 was. I don't want a lot of, I just want, maybe yours is step one. Stop shooting at ships for 2 weeks and we'll stop bombing you after that. That's a pretty simple proposition, right? You stop shooting at ships, we'll stop bombing, but for 2 weeks we're going to blow up a few things. And here's our list. Do you think the leaders that he told me, we know where they are, we can get them. Should we go get the third string?
24: That would be a great way to pressure them. And I would be surprised if there are not factions within the Iranian leadership that would be prepared to agree to something like that. I mean, they're under such enormous pressure now, they have to start focusing on regime survival. I mean, Iranian power has been broken. Their strategy has been shattered. They're completely isolated. Their Gulf state neighbors are now shooting at them. And there's a point where even the hardliners are going to say, you know what, we need to drink a little bit more of the poison chalice now and go back and hide and bide for a while. Focus on trying to get some streams of revenue, keep the regime in power, and then outwait Donald Trump.
0: You know,
24: that to me,
0: The dog that hasn't barked, they did not shoot at Israel. What's that tell you?
24: They knew what was going to happen if they shot at Israel, and they've seen what's happened now when they shot at us. And to me, the thing I'm watching now, is the price of oil. It's gone up a little bit, but if it stays between $70 and $80 a barrel, then effectively their ability to threaten the strait is gone. And as far as I can see, that's the last thing they've got left. They got no missiles to speak of, no drones, no navy. Their proxies are either destroyed or under tremendous pressure from Israel. And of course, they have no real nuke program left. So the one thing they had was the ability to threaten the strait, because it doesn't take much power to do that. The Houthis can threaten coastal shipping, So if we force them to back down from that, then what we have done is destroyed their capability, which, I'll remind everybody listening, that was the object of the mission, to destroy their capabilities to aggress against their neighbors and against us.
0: Jim, did you notice that Ukraine last night sunk a boat right off the coast of Putin's villa in the Sea of Azov using sea-based cruise missiles? I still worry that Iran's going to get something that we don't know about, and they're going to get a lucky shot at the Sheffield off.
24: Yeah, I mean, look, you can never eliminate the risk entirely. And as long as the regime stays in power and has not done a Venezuela, we're going to have to keep managing the situation. But basically, I think the plan going forward, is that the military power in the region going to be supplied mostly by Israel. I think that's what the president has in mind. In other words, there'll be a new balance of power in the Middle East. It'll be run by the United States will be the leader, and it'll be Israel, the Gulf states, Egypt, Jordan, etc. We will be stitching together economic partnerships among those countries, and to the extent military power is needed, the Israelis will be largely providing it. And that is a recipe for an equilibrium in the Middle East, which would permit us to draw our forces down there. I think that's what the president has in mind.
0: And maybe a collapse of the regime in a few months as Milosevic went down after the bombing. I think it was a few
24: that's
0: months
24: right.
0: after the bombing stopped that Milosevic fell. Am I correct?
24: Then he fell. And look, I think the collapse of the regime is inevitable. I just don't know how imminent it is.
0: Well said, as always. Jim Talent, thank you, Senator. Follow him on X, at Jim Talent, senior fellow at the Reagan Institute for Peace Through Strength. Good to talk with you, as always, Senator. Stay tuned. I'll be right back, America. Hey there, want to do something meaningful for the 250th anniversary of America? We just got started on July 4th. It runs all year. Will take less than 10 minutes and read the Declaration of Independence. 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
5: 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But his biggest problem is his scandals put us at risk of losing this seat to Democrats and could even give Democrats control of Congress. In the July 21st primary, Mark Lamb is a problem we can't afford.
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0: Welcome back, America. I'm Hugh Hewitt. Coming up, Admiral Mark Montgomery. Rear Admiral Montgomery is retired United States Navy. He's become one of the go-to guests on this program for giving us a state of the combat, where he sees it's been, where it's going, what are the options ahead of the president. I'm not, nor have I ever been, a soldier, sailor, airman, or marine. I'm just a guy who's followed this for a long time. I spent the weekend at La Casa Pacifica, Friday and Saturday, 100th anniversary of the home that was the Western White House from 1968 through 1974, where the beginning of the end of the Soviet Union occurred when Brezhnev met with Nixon in a tense three-hour meeting in the former president's study. And then Ronald Reagan came down. There's a great picture of the two of them, Presidents Nixon, then governor, and future President Reagan and Brezhnev. Reagan and Nixon are laughing. Brezhnev isn't. it all started to fall apart there through the sustained pressure of the American Peace Through Strength campaign, the exit from Vietnam, which was necessary, Vietnamization, collapse of our effort there because of Democratic doves, the rebuilding of the military, similar to what President Trump is doing now by President Reagan in the 80s, then the collapse of the Soviet Union. Bad regimes can and do collapse. I was reminded of that of all weekend when I was at Costa Pacifica on Friday and Saturday. And you can't help but do it. That's where I spent my young years, right out of college, working as a ghostwriter for President Nixon in his retirement. And the Iranian Revolution was undergoing, was underway then. And the Soviet Union was big and strong and scary. And they were in Afghanistan. The Shah fell. Khomeini came in. Cuban troops all over Africa. The nadir of American strength. And slowly, from 1980 to 1991, the United States rebuilt its power, and the internal contradictions of the Soviet Union caught up with it, and it fell apart. First, the Berlin Wall went down in 1989, and then the Soviet Union dissolved in 1991. That took from 1918 to 1991. It's a long time. The revolution in Iran is not as formidable as that which the Soviet Union built. They don't have nukes. They don't have the population. They don't have the Russian winter. They don't have anything, really. They had an attempt to get nukes. They got a crazy theology. They have an end times 12.

0: cannot stand up against this. It might be a month. It might be 2 months. But we ought to get their power plants. I'm not sure about the bridges. Has to be a dual use to be a legitimate target, but the power plants certainly are, if the IRGC are using them to keep the lights running and the machines running. Regime is crippled. They're not selling any oil. No one will buy their stuff. Don't believe Arachi. Don't believe their president. Don't believe anyone. They just lie for a profession. Beat them. Beat them, beat them. And then give them must-meet goals. Do not shoot at ships for 2 weeks, and we'll stop bombing you. Then IAEA inspectors into the bowels of Pickaxe Mountain, and then we can talk. I'll be right back with Admiral Montgomery to see what he thinks next on the Hugh Hewitt Show.
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4: News this hour from Town Hall. I'm Keith Peters in Washington. The U.S. has reimposed a blockade on Iran after Tehran's attacks on ships in the Strait of Hormuz.
5: The U.S. Navy has restarted a blockade of Iranian ports. Now, this blockade is aimed at stopping Iran from getting its crude oil to the international market. And that's important because crude oil is a main driver of Iran's economy. Now, this comes as Iran has been attacking ships going through the Strait of Hormuz on a route that is hugging the coastline of Oman.
4: That's correspondent John Gambrell reporting from Dubai, United Arab Emirates. Throughout most of this month, Town Hall News has been partnering with the international Christian nonprofit relief organization Food for the Poor to rush emergency medical supplies and meals to earthquake victims in Venezuela. As international media attention turns to other headlines, the group's spokesman Daniel Patino says help is needed now more than ever.
6: Well, yes, this is actually the moment that matters the most. This is when the cameras leave and the need remains. And again, families don't rebuild their lives overnight. Families that Food for the Poor serves, and even as well as the families that have already been blessed by your listeners, there's still more families that we are seeing day to day that need our help. Every donation counts and is getting to the families right away.
4: Patino adds that a donation banner to help victims can be found at our website, srnnews.com. President Trump says immigration and customs enforcement officers should continue vehicle stops despite recent fatal shootings. Trump's statements Wednesday run counter to a new suspension of the stops that are used as part of his immigration crackdown. On Wall Street, the Dow by 150 points, the S&P advanced 28. More at top.
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3: Most Americans think of Abraham Lincoln and they think of the Civil War or the Emancipation. But in 1862, he signed another hugely significant piece of legislation, the Homestead Act. It offered eligible Americans up to 160 acres of land, not as a prize for the powerful, but as an opportunity for ordinary families willing to live on it, work it, and build something lasting. Why did it matter? Because Lincoln understood that freedom was not merely the absence of tyranny. Rather, freedom required responsibility, labor, stewardship, and moral courage. A free people must be given room to build, but they also must be willing to cultivate what they have been given. That still matters today. Liberty without responsibility decays. Opportunity without character collapses. Lincoln's lesson is clear. A nation stays free when its people remain willing to work, build, and steward freedom under God.
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6: Rear Admiral Mark Montgomery, retired United States Navy, joins us from Kyiv, Ukraine tonight. Admiral, thank you for staying up late. What did Ukraine do in the Sea of Azov yesterday?
7: You know, they're continuing to impose cost on the Russians. You know, they've been doing mid-range strike against logistics systems, trucks, cars, fuelers trying to get from through their land bridge to Crimea. That mid-range strike is going great. They've been doing long-range strike on the fossil fuel production, refining, delivery. And now they've expanded that to include the fossil fuel distribution going on through the Sea of Azov, you know, moving around, trying to avoid being a pinned land target. So look, this is the natural extension of the development of Ukraine's domestic drone industry, their ability to target at deeper and deeper ranges inside Russia, and Russia's inability to conduct air defense over all of Russia at all times.
6: So, Admiral, do we have to start worrying fast about our adversaries obtaining the technology that Ukraine is using to devastating effect to the Navy, Sea, and Air Forces of Russia?
7: So I think our ground forces do. And I think we've seen that in the Middle East, where a fairly inexpensive, reasonably easy to shoot down Shahed drone has, you know, wreaked havoc on our Arab allies and on some of our bases, particularly the ones on the east. We have very good air and maritime air defense, and it translates into pretty good air and maritime drone defense, which is to say our aircraft, if they can get behind a drone swarm, can attrite it away. But the problem is you got to get behind it. And what we're seeing in the Middle East are these short-range shots, you know, from Iran into Bahrain, Qatar, UAE, Kuwait, and Prince Sultanate base in Saudi Arabia, where we can't get behind them to shoot them down with our rocket systems on the planes in time. And therefore, and we don't have a ground-based drone interceptor program, like Russia doesn't have one. The one country that has one, by the way, is Ukraine. I was out there the other day. I saw about 8 or 9 ground-based interceptor operations. They have 23 different varieties of ground-based interceptors, one of which, by the way, made by an American company, Eric Schmidt's team, the MIROPS, is really among the very best.
6: Admiral, when we talk about the developments in warfare, I noticed Saronic, three of their Corsairs went into and took out Navy resources and a submarine and a submarine pen in Iran. Is that the future of the Navy? Did we just see that and nobody noticed?
7: So I've been watching it for 2 years here in Ukraine, and you're correct. I thought no one was noticing. Got to give the Navy credit. They moved forward faster with Saronic than we knew. Remember, Saronic did a rescue of a couple downed helicopter air crewmen about a month ago.
6: Yeah.
7: And now Saronic has done strikes, these unmanned surface vessel strikes. Now, as you remember, the Ukrainians have been doing this for about 2 years in the Black Sea, just hammering the Russian fleet, driving them back deeper into the Sea of Azov and other areas far away. And in fact, yet 2 days ago, they had an unmanned surface vessel, the Ukrainians, beach deep behind enemy lines, off-rolled a ground unmanned vehicle with a 50 caliber gun on it, came in behind Russian positions and killed, you know, shot him. And then they observed it with an unmanned aerial vehicle as a top cover. So you had ground, air, and maritime, a joint unmanned vehicle fest in one thing. So yes, this is a change, particularly in littoral warfare. I'm not sure this changes, you know, the fight out around the second island chain to the same degree, but it definitely changes the fight in the littoral, you know, as we say in the Navy, inside the first island chain.
6: All right, now, Admiral, let's get your take on what is happening in Iran in real time. I talked to the president on the show on Monday. He's concerned about Pickaxe Mountain. He knows about it. I think he's finally got on the target list, or talking about being on the target list. And it looks like 5 days in a row we've been hammering them. How do you assess what's going on there?
7: Look, we're applying a lot of combat power to Iran's ability to impact the Strait of Hormuz. In other words, the area from Bandar Abbas to Bushehr, you know, 50 to 70 kilometers deep inside Iran, we're hitting there to hit drone launch sites, small boat launch sites, missile launch sites, because there've actually been some cruise missiles fired. We're trying to prevent the Iranians from being able to impose their will. I think we're also hitting the small islands that Iran occupies in the Strait, to kind of eliminate them as a base for weaponry. This is necessary. This is what you need to do if you're eventually going to say the Southern Transit Scheme, the one closest to Oman, is open for business. And we're going to have to really clear that, you know, let's clear back the brushes far, you know, and make it painful for anyone to stick their head up. And this is going to take several weeks, I think, of probably more than 140 combat missions a day, 250, 300 combat missions a day, by the Air Force and Navy against that target set.
6: The president talked today in Pennsylvania about the power plants and bridges option, which he says is next week if they don't start talking to us seriously. He's tired of them saying A to our negotiating team and then coming out and saying not A. Do you think that that's going to actually transpire this time?
7: So first, I'll guarantee Iran continues to be, you know, stubborn and unproductive negotiators. I have 47 years of history on my side there. Okay. With that said, what I talked about was how you create the conditions for the flow, how you create the conditions for them to come back to the negotiating table is a full-on blockade, which he's also put in place, along with strikes that hurt his industrial base, Iran's industrial base. And so I think he can legitimately hit many of the bridges, many of the power plants in the country are legitimate military targets. And so I think he can hit those. Some bridges are not, and some power plants are not. And I think our planners can tell the distinction. They'll pass that up through Admiral Cooper and General Kane, and the president will understand which ones are hit and which ones weren't. By the way, I would agree with something you said earlier. He should throw a few at Pickaxe Mountain.
6: I hope so. Did you say you do or you don't agree with that, Admiral? You broke up a little bit. I said, do you agree or not agree that he should hit Pickaxe Mountain with some massive ordnance penetrators?
7: I do.
6: Oh, you do?
7: I do agree.
6: All right. Last question then, Admiral. In terms of what we're doing to our Navy, Admiral Cooper's got to be a friend of yours. You're just your colleagues, I'm sure, from somewhere down the road. Are we putting too much of a stress on the United States Navy? They've been over there. The Lincoln's been there, I don't know, 4 months, and the Bush has been there one or two. Are we able to sustain this for a long period of time, 6 months, say?
7: We can. The implication, what we have to worry about is what we did in 2012 and 2013 when we let this kind of extended deployment for the Navy and the Air Force go on for 18 months. When it went on for 18 months, the Navy warned the Department of Defense that, hey, in sometime in the future, we won't be able to deploy carriers. And sure enough, in 2017, no aircraft carrier was able to deploy. And our Air Force fighter readiness dropped from, say, 60% to 30%. So if you do this kind of sustained operation for a total of about 18 months, that means, you know, from February of 26 to September 2027, you're guaranteed to be in trouble. I would say the pain really starts around the month 12 of this. That's when you're doing cheetah backflips in terms of deployments, and you'll really impact Navy and Air Force readiness. But 18 months is where guaranteed hard pain comes in.
6: So we got a minute left. We have some flexibility then. Does that mean hit him as hard as you can for 6 months because we're going to run out of a runway after 6 months and we have to draw back, resupply, and rest?
7: Yeah, I would the best – if you got the forces there, you use them. We have the ammunition for that. We have the short-range, you know, precision strike. JDAM ERs, we have hundreds of that. We have, you know, hundreds of thousands of these kind of precision guided munitions. We do have shortfalls in certain areas, but not in those. We can do this mission. We can keep doing this mission. We've suppressed the enemy air defense. We can do this. We can do the blockade. We can go seize the ships that got through a week ago, though, you know, before the blockade was in, get a little extra pain. Seize those ships. Apply combat power when it's available. Don't keep it in reserve and then have to use it 3-6 months later. I would use it now while you got it.
6: Admiral Mark Montgomery from Kyiv, thank you for joining us. That is so illuminating on so many fronts. I appreciate it. Rear Admiral Montgomery, retired United States Navy. Thank you. Follow him on X at Mark C. Montgomery. He's a senior fellow with the Foundation for Defense of Democracies. Always a welcome guest, and he's all over the world all the time. Take care of yourself, Admiral. I'll be right back. Mary Catherine Hamm is next.
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6: Welcome back, America. I'm Q Hewitt, joined by Mary Catherine Hamm, host of the Getting Hammered podcast. Mary Catherine, I had not yet listened to my Getting Hammered today. It dropped this morning, but I know you were talking about the buffalo. Now, I saw the buffalo once, and I couldn't watch it again. Is the guy who got hammered by the buffalo alive?
16: He's not only alive, he is injured, but he's doing well, and apparently was in good spirits throughout. He seems like a real Western tough grandpa type. And I theorize that the bison only went after him because he was jealous of his tremendous beard, which was about down to his middle button on his button down, or rather his overalls, which is what he was wearing in the video.
6: I thought maybe it was because the royalty check didn't clear from Buffalo Wild Wings. I thought that was the craziest thing. I thought buffaloes were Pacific, didn't you?
16: No, I know that they're not because I've been to Yellowstone a couple of times and I have been in, not in close quarters with one, but I've been on an isolated hike trail up a mountain with one before, and I was like, steer clear of that, because they can get rowdy at times if you get too close. This guy wasn't doing anything wrong. He just happened to be at the wrong place at the wrong time with a very ornery bison.
6: Oh, boy. Did he get nailed once, or just that one time that's on the video? I watched it once. I just couldn't watch it again.
16: Yeah. I think it was just the one time, and his telling of it is that he told his grandson, heroically, to run one direction, and he ran the other so that he could hopefully bring the bison toward him instead of his grandson. Handled with some selflessness and toughness, and he seems to be okay despite a few broken bones.
6: Hero Grandpa, I look forward to hearing you and Vic go through the specifics. Now, the next thing I learned from your show notes today, I missed that Sir Sam Neill died, the New Zealand actor.
16: Yes.
6: I missed it entirely. Did he get any notice at all? He's Jurassic Park man.
16: He did. You might have just, I don't know, you might have just missed it on X, but you should go look, because everybody's paying great tributes in addition to Jurassic Park, of course, which is, like, probably the most well-known, but that's causing people to bring up the other ones as well. Event Horizon, Hunt for Red October. I really liked him in Peaky Blinders, where I love Sam Neill, always have, and his character in Peaky Blinders is so cold-blooded and horrific that I was surprised how much I hated him. He's a great actor.
6: Okay, now, I've watched Peaky Blinders every minute of it, and I can't remember Sam Neill in it. Who's the character?
16: He was the police chief in that first season.
6: Oh! Oh, yes. The guy that got nailed in the phone booth?
16: The corrupt guy, yeah.
6: Oh, he got taken care of by Aunt whatever her name, Polly.
16: Mm-hmm.
6: Aunt Polly did him in. That's a spoiler for anyone who hasn't watched Peaky Blinders, but that's...
16: Yeah, watch out, guys.
6: Watch out, guys. I won't do any more spoilers. And then he was in Thor. Who'd he play in Thor?
16: Oh, I didn't know he was in Thor. But
6: yeah.
16: I like him. I liked him. I was sad.
6: I like him a lot as well. All right, you also did the Senate scoreboard, and I'm always doing the Senate scoreboard. I was on Fox and Friends this morning talking about Michigan, so I want to start with the Michigan primary. Dr. Abdul El-Sayed is a Go Blue guy, right? He went undergrad, and he played on the lacrosse team. Mm-hmm. Then he went and got his MD from Columbia. Then he went back to Michigan and got his PhD from the university. He's an epidemiologist. There's some discussion about whether he's actually ever practiced medicine.
16: Right.
6: But he's an epidemiologist with a PhD, MD. I'm not going to argue credentials. And he is a lefty from the left of the left. Haley Stevens, though, is the most cringe video I've seen this year. So what's the take from Mary Catherine Hamland?
16: Yeah, I think, look, I want to be regionally accepting and think that maybe the Michigan A she is employing in that clip is less problematic for others than for my ear, but there's something about that energy that is very odd in that clip that is circulating, and she talks like that a lot. The funny thing is, if you look back at her 2018 ads when she was first elected, she doesn't sound like that. She sounds much more subdued. She sounds much more normal. Now, is this just a one-off? Can she adjust? Maybe. But I think she faces an uphill battle here, despite showing them pretty close in some polling. Man, the energy is really with the far left. And if you are not bringing an AAA-plus game as an establishment candidate, I think you run into some problems. That being said, there are plenty of normal Dems left in Michigan, I think, among them, black voters, who, if you look at the crosstabs in some of these pollings, I believe it was the Detroit News one, 67% backing Stevens versus El-Sayed versus white affluent liberal voters, which are, of course, basically flip-flopped and supporting El-Sayed because they are for socialist candidates, and black voters are often more conservative and more moderate than liberal affluent voters.
6: Well, this morning on with Fox and Friends with Lawrence, I did a throwback. In the 2016 Bernie-Hillary race, Bernie beat Hillary in Michigan's primary, but that was in March, and the kids were in school. You know, I spent 3 years in Ann Arbor, and I know it's an enormous university system and a lot of out-of-state people, but a lot of in-state people. They're in school, and they're easy to find and turn out in March. They're not in school on August 4th. Do you think that'll play a factor in this?
16: I think it matters at the margins, although I am cognizant that far-left people are very, very good at finding votes and curing votes and in chasing votes. And if some of those happen to be out-of-state University of Michigan students, I bet they can do it, often because they don't have a lot of time spent doing other things. And in many cases, we're subsidizing their activism. So perhaps they will go finding those.
6: Now, I think Mike Rogers will beat either of them. Now,
16: yeah.
6: if he doesn't, I'd much rather have Haley Stevens because she is a strong supporter of Israel. AIPAC is coming in heavy on her side. That devolution, it was like a bad Hillary campaign. That ad or that clip was as bad as Hillary ever was. When people who are not naturally that way try to act that way, it doesn't work, Mary Catherine. Why don't they learn that? It doesn't work.
16: Right. You must be yourself. And if yourself is a sort of measured, kind of boring Midwestern gal, like, you should do that. That's why she was elected the first time, right? Her pitch is sort of Tracy Flick-esque, which is like, I get the job done. Like, I might not be the most exciting candidate, but I get the job done. So she may be trying to invoke other feelings, and it's not working for her out there on the stamp. I'm with you. I hope that Haley Stevens is the nominee because I'm not in the practice of wishing for socialists on the other side of the ballot to make things easier because I fear that it will get too close for comfort.
6: Yep, we learned that with Obama. Let's talk about Maine. Graham Plattner's gone, and almost certainly it's going to be Troy Jackson. So I had breakfast with a couple of lean Democrat to Democrat people this week, and they're really bummed out. They wanted Navid Shah. They wanted anybody but Troy Jackson because apparently a stick of butter has more personality than Troy Jackson. I myself don't care because I think Susan Collins, like Mike Rogers, she's just going to win. But, boy, they can make it easier for her if they nominate Troy Jackson. Who is the prog? What did you say about it?
16: Here's what I know about Troy Jackson, and it's not all that much. I've read up a little bit on him, but I saw an appearance on MS Now, and you got to understand that on any platform, even MS Now, this is the appearance. You're going to be asked, what is the reason that you continued to back this guy after the Nazi tattoo? What's the reason you continued to back him after the allegations from Lindsay Fifield, who's a friend of mine, on domestic abuse? And then the last straw, of course, was Jenny Rascott in Politico. Why didn't you drop him earlier? And he didn't have an answer for it. And I just think when you're going on TV as a real candidate who's supposed to be ready for primetime, please game out the things you're going to be asked. And if you're not gaming out the most simple of those, you have a problem already.
6: Yeah. Do you also think people who know how the Senate works, could they possibly vote Susan Collins out when she's the chair of the Appropriations Committee? Wouldn't that be the dumbest thing ever for Maine to do?
16: I think a lot of people in Maine understand that.
6: Oh, that's very good. Follow Mary Catherine at MK Hammer. Listen to the Getting Hammered podcast that Mary Catherine hosts along with Dick Mattis. And come right back, America. Stay tuned.
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0: With SRN News, I'm Keith Peters in Washington. President Trump says Immigration and Customs Enforcement officers should continue vehicle stops despite recent fatal shootings. Trump's statements Wednesday run counter to a new suspension of the stops that are used as part of his immigration crackdown. Homeland Security Secretary Mark Wayne Mullen responded by saying later Wednesday that people illegally in the country would be arrested and deported wherever they are. Acting Attorney General Todd Blanche is confronting skeptical questioning at a Senate confirmation hearing about the creation of a fund to compensate allies of President Trump and a tax immunity deal for the president. He's aiming to lock down Republican support that he'll need to advance his nomination. On Wall Street, the Dow by 150 points. More details at SRNNews.com.
1: This is a Bloomberg Money Minute. Apple today getting the long-awaited approval from officials in China to roll out its Apple Intelligence AI tool in the world's biggest smartphone market. But Apple's Chinese iPhone version will incorporate AI technology from local tech giants Alibaba, Baidu, and others. Modest gains for all the major averages today on Wall Street after a better-than-forecast read on inflation at the wholesale level in June, mostly because of lower prices at the gas pump. Now, even though producer prices still rose 5.5% from a year ago, and the U.S. and Iran continue to trade attacks, the Dow today up 150 points, the Nasdaq up 162, the S&P added 29, and oil above $80 a barrel in late trading. It's something new from the real estate broker Redfin. It's teaming up with the Weather Channel to bring detailed local weather data for every single home that's listed for sale on its website. 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Tom Busby, Bloomberg.
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7: Welcome back, America. I'm Hugh Hewitt. Just in case you missed it, Chairman of the Joint Chiefs of Staff, Dan Kane, yesterday gave a speech at the Pennsylvania Defense Innovation Summit. I want you to hear the beginning of it, cut number 13.
8: 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And you got to have all three to drive America's combat capability. The collective brain power, energy, and experience of all of you in this room represents what I believe to be America's single greatest strategic advantage. And that's each and every one of you. 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It is always with our private sector partners. 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And this is an important time. It's complex, it's dynamic, and it's consequential for our nation's security and our shared future.
7: He is so right. Founders, funders, and fighters. They all go together. And boy, did we see on that display with Saronic's automated boats going in and taking out the last of the Iranian submarines, as far as I know. That's because Saronic is a startup with VC funding, a founder who's really brilliant, and the people who are controlling that for the United States Navy, good on them. Little news from the bond, on the 10-year bond market today that goes into our sponsor, AndrewandTodd.com. They're the best people to borrow money from to either buy a house or refinance the house that you're in, because they're just absolutely pros. Combined 50 years of experience, these guys have been doing it forever. They've served thousands and thousands of customers from the Hugh Hewitt Show. Tell them you're calling because you heard about 888-888-1172 from Hugh Hewitt. You'll talk to Andrew Del Rey if you want to. You'll talk to Todd Avakian if you want to. But the whole team there is fabulous because they are the lender. All right, they are the bank. They underwrite the loan. The 10-year Treasury today went up again to 4.548%, proving again you should not wait. We may be in for a few more rate hikes. It may go up a little bit more. You should not wait. 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But every question about whether or not you ought to refinance is a math question. It depends on how much debt you have, from credit cards, automobile loans, student loans, every kind of debt. 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It's a math question. Let AndrewandTodd.com do the math for you. But if you're just buying a house and you've just been waiting and waiting and waiting for rates to come down, they're stuck. They're going to be stuck there for a while. Going to take the new Fed chairman a couple of jawboning sessions. Going to take the inflation rate to go down like it did this month, a little bit lower, and then they'll start to fall. But don't wait to buy the house. It's a buyer's market right now. So get out there and get pre-qualified, 888-888-1172. If you're a veteran, by the way, no money down, first-time home buyer, you really need AndrewandTodd.com. 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Finally, this segment coming up, Norton Rainey and I are going to talk about education choice and what was in the working families tax cuts, the one big beautiful bill from last year. 31 states have opted into it. 31 states can take your money and give you a dollar-for-dollar tax credit if you give to the correct organization. Norton will be here to talk to us about that coming up after the break. But now I want to talk to you about just giving money to Food for the Poor that is operating in Venezuela. The disaster in Venezuela is truly epic. Give a listen to Food for the Poor's Daniel Patino, who tells you there could not be a better time to give to Food for the Poor.
9: Well, yes, this is actually the moment that matters the most. This is when the cameras leave and the need remains. And again, families don't rebuild their lives overnight. Parents are still trying to provide for their children, and communities are still recovering from that damage and disruption caused by the earthquake. And for these families that Food for the Poor serves, and even as well as the families that have already been blessed by your listeners, there's still more families that we are seeing day to day that need our help. And every donation counts and is getting to the families right away.
7: 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But you got to call or you got to go online. 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Tens of thousands of people don't have anything. They lost everything in these two 7.2 and 7.5 earthquakes 3 weeks ago. Food for the Poor, so trustworthy, so absolutely good. 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
7: Welcome back, America. I'm Hugh Hewitt. You've heard me talk off and on about the tax credit provisions that were included in the One Big Beautiful Bill, the Working Families Tax Cut, authored by Ted Cruz. Some states have already opted into the program, but for an update, Norton Rainey joins us. Norton is the CEO of the ACE Scholarships Program, longtime friend of the program. Norton, good to see you again. Can you start, for the benefit of the Steelers fans, by explaining what the law does and how it operates for families with children who are not in public schools?
21: Hugh, it's wonderful to see you as always. Thank you so much for your leadership in America and supporting what we think is arguably the most important initiative this country has seen for decades, and it's putting children and parents first in America. The Education Freedom Tax Credit, for those who don't know, was included in the Big Beautiful Bill in 2027. And what it does, beginning in 2027, it enables every parent in America to put their child in the education environment that's right for them. whether it be a public school, a home school, or a environment that is a micro school, parents have the power to do what's right for them. So if you're a person listening and you pay taxes in America, you can give up to $1,700 per year and claim a dollar-for-dollar federal tax credit beginning in January 2027, and you basically have a choice. Give that money to the government or give that money to a program like ACE Scholarships that can help out parents and children fulfill their dreams.
7: Now, let's get into the nitty-gritty, Norton Rainey. And as the CEO of ACE Scholarships, you are keeping track of which states have opted in. So if a parent's got a kid in a parochial school or a Jewish day school or just a homeschooling environment, how does it work? What does their state have to do? How do they get credit? Can they pay their own kids' tuition?
21: Well, the law states that states must opt in, and that happens by a governor saying either yes or no to the federal credit program and enabling parents in their state to participate. To date, 31 states have either opted in or expressed an interest in opting in. I want to point out that three of those states, Kentucky, New York, and Colorado, are Democratic states, and Governor Jared Polis in the state of Colorado was the first Democrat to really break rank and say that we believe in education in the state of Colorado, and so Colorado will lead the charge as a blue state that will enable taxpayers to give, and that means that children in the state of Colorado will benefit. For the 31 states who have currently opted in, that is a game changer for them. That means once again that they have access to a great education that will unlock incredible potential. For the states who've not opted in, we are encouraging governors right now to opt in so that your taxpayers can give and ensure that money stays within your state.
7: So when a taxpayer, they have to write the $1,700 check, for example, to ACE. It's a dollar-for-dollar credit off of their federal tax. If they have to pay $10,000 in taxes, all of a sudden they're paying $8,300 in taxes because they've given $1,700 to ACE scholarships. But do the parents, do they control the money once they give it away, or is it up to ACE to control the money? And is there any ability of the parent to say, I want that to scholarship my child?
21: Well, a couple things that parents can do. They can give the money to a program like ACE Scholarships, and we can direct that money to their school. They can't direct their own donation to their child. However, most parents in America will qualify. The provision actually allows most middle-income families who probably make under $400,000 per year to qualify. That's a lot of money. That's most Americans right now that are making either $400,000 or less. To be specific, it's 300% of your median income in the district that you live in. So this is really a win for almost every family in America. But what I would say to people, even though you can't direct the money to your child, is give the money to a program like ACE Scholarships, and we will make sure that money is going to your school or to homeschool, or if you're in a public school, that you have the ability to use that money for education programs that are above and beyond what's paid for by taxpayers in your public school. Hugh, I think that's really important as well. There are people, including union members, who are saying right now this is anti-public schools, and they are opposing this program. What they're doing is they're opposing children in public schools because this bill gives them an opportunity to use this money so their education is enhanced. So our directive right now to Americans is give generously, take advantage of your dollar-for-dollar, $1,700 credit, and you will transform America so that we continue being the greatest country on the planet.
7: So let's just put aside having children or not. If you're a taxpayer and you're paying federal taxes in excess of $1,700, it makes sense to give it to ACE or somebody like ACE, because then you will pay nothing in federal taxes, your $1,700 dollar-for-dollar credit. You'll get the $1,700. But there is no direct connection between the parent and the child. Do you think some of these organizations will, in fact, take cognizance of where the check is coming from and give it into that school district or that school?
21: Well, we certainly are at ACE Scholarships. That's a very important thing for us. We're partnering with our private schools. We're partnering with public schools. And we're setting up website portals for these entities. And so the money that they're raising, we're administering the program for them. So as a scholarship granting organization that has operations in all 50 states right now, we're making this very simple for schools in organizations who want to raise money and ensure that that money stays within their entity. We've invested over $10 million in technology. We have technology that makes this seamless for the schools, for our partners, our donors, and the children who will benefit. So to answer your question, we have the ability to ensure the money goes where they want this money to go. The only thing they can't do is direct it to their child. However, if they're raising a lot of money within their school, that means their child likely will benefit.
7: So every private school, parochial Jewish day school, evangelical, just a private school, private day school, they ought to be enrolled in this program if they're in the right state. Is it just the governor's decision, Norton Rainey, or does the legislature have to back them up?
21: It is only the governor. The law states that the governor must opt in or opt out. And so the governor has the discretion to make a decision whether they participate in this program. And again, 31 states to date have opted in. That's a win for children and a win for America. But we need all governors in America to be in this program so that children in their states benefit. If they don't opt in, we can still collect money from taxpayers. Sadly, we just direct that money to other states who have opted in.
7: Norton, good to see you. ACE Scholarships. What's the website quickly, Norton?
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7: 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We'll check in again. Don't go anywhere, America. I'm Hugh Hewitt.
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23: Most Americans think of Abraham Lincoln and they think of the Civil War or the Emancipation. But in 1862, he signed another hugely significant piece of legislation, the Homestead Act. It offered eligible Americans up to 160 acres of land, not as a prize for the powerful, but as an opportunity for ordinary families willing to live on it, work it, and build something lasting. Why did it matter? Because Lincoln understood that freedom was not merely the absence of tyranny. Rather, freedom required responsibility, labor, stewardship, and moral courage. A free people must be given room to build, but they also must be willing to cultivate what they have been given. That still matters today. Liberty without responsibility decays. Opportunity without character collapses. Lincoln's lesson is clear. A nation stays free when its people remain willing to work, build, and steward freedom under God.
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7: Welcome back, America. Reminding you, Larry Elder coming up on the Salem News Channel right after me. 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And you can be there. All you have to do is go to alec.org/you. 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We're in Orlando, July 22nd and 23rd. I'm really looking forward to seeing you there. It's great fun because you talk to the legislators who are actually right down there in the nitty-gritty doing stuff like education reform, as I just talked about with Norton Rainey. I'll be bringing that up with every state rep, asking them if they lean on their governor. Again, that's alec.org. Also want to remind you to please pray for the country. 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No nation in history has ever begun with a declaration that our rights as human beings come not from man, not from the government, not from a legislature, but from God. And that means we need to appeal to God to keep the country on the right track. We need our nation leaders to be prayed for, our nation's men and women in blue, our nation's military to be prayed for. So we're trying to do the biggest prayer event in American history. So please head over to americapraise.com today. Put your name on the America Praise wall. It's the biggest prayer wall ever. Thousands of people are signing up every day to spend 10 minutes a week. 10 minutes a week. Praying for the president, the vice president, the senators, the legislators, governors, all those people, and of course our police and first responders, our men and women in blue. Join Americans across the country in one big unified voice, americapraise.com. 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Take 3 packets a day for the first week, 2 packets a day for the second week, and then you're like me on the packet-a-day program for years and years and years and years, and your body feels the benefit because it helps support

0: 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I'll talk to you tomorrow on the next Hugh Hewitt Show.
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4: News this hour from Town Hall. I'm Keith Peters in Washington. A new blood test could determine whether someone will develop Alzheimer's disease.
5: In the study, doctors tested for the presence of a brain protein called p-tau-217, which helps fuel Alzheimer's. Dr. Risa Sperling is with Mass General Brigham Neuroscience Institute.
6: We found that people who have very high levels of this blood test abnormality, p-tau-217, were very likely to progress over time. So 38% of them progressed to impairment within 5 years, and actually up to 78% within 10 years.
5: But Sperling says it's too soon for healthy people to get the blood test, which is now used to help diagnose people who are experiencing cognitive problems. I'm Donna Warder.
4: Acting United States Attorney General Todd Blanche appeared before senators at his confirmation hearing. Willie Nelson reports.
7: Acting United States Attorney General Todd Blanche pointed to major crime reductions under the Trump administration while appearing before senators at his confirmation hearing.
8: If you look at Washington and Memphis as examples, where we have worked with federal, state, and local partners pulling thousands of criminals off the streets in those two cities, homicides in D.C. are down about 60%, and overall crime in Memphis declined by more than 40%.
7: Blanche says federal partnerships with state and local law enforcement are delivering results. Willie Nelson, The White House.
4: Heavy downpours are still drenching South Texas with the possibility of dangerous flash flooding. The storms also spawned a tornado in San Antonio on Wednesday morning. The downpours began Tuesday, washing out roads and leading to dozens of high water rescues in counties near the Mexico border. On Wall Street, the Dow by 150 points, the NASDAQ rose 162, the S&P advanced 28. 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
7: The Alex Marlow Show, I'm glad you're here. I'm live again from the Defense and Innovation Summit in Pennsylvania at the Army War College. It's a big day today because President Trump will be here. He'll be speaking about the changing nature of modern warfare and what America is doing to shore up supply chains, make sure that we have replenished any stockpiles, make sure that we're a cutting edge of AI and innovation so that we can keep America safe using peace through strength. And I'm doing a bunch of interviews with people. Most of those will show up on my podcast feed, so I always recommend the Alex Marlow Show podcast, YouTube, Apple, Spotify, Rumble. If you want more, we have a fresh interview up today with Senator Dave McCormick of Pennsylvania, who is the host of the event, talking about his efforts to try to create more tech innovation, which will provide a lot of jobs for the engineering class, the white collar class, but also the working class people in Pennsylvania who are part of that industrial base that we let rot for so many decades and has been a major project of Trump as well as allied Republicans and a handful of allies allied Democrats as well, not many, but a handful, to try to rebuild America's manufacturing base, doing it right here in Pennsylvania with cutting-edge stuff. And I just spoke to the Secretary of the Army, Driscoll, who's an amazing guy. We had a really fun interview. That'll be out later. And I'm talking to some others throughout the day. Emil Michael from the Pentagon is supposed to drop by any moment here, so it's going to be really exciting to see what they have to say, because they are smart people who are very excited. I'll tell you, the vibes are good. The vibes are good. People are very excited about the prospect of being able to live out the American dream, make a lot of money, have successful businesses while protecting the American public. So all good stuff. And stay tuned for the president's remarks, which will be later in the day. I know we'll be carrying those at Breitbart News, and I imagine my colleagues at Salem will do quite a bit on that as well when he shows up. But in the meantime, we got a lot of news to get to today, and I'm excited for the rundown of what we're going to talk about. Joe Biden is writing a book. I'll get into that. Trump actually paid money to E. Jean Carroll, which is gross. I'll explain why. And we're going to talk about daylight savings time, which the House wants to make permanent. And I got a feeling this thing is going to pass. I'll give you all my commentary on that. But I do think it's appropriate to talk about an Iran war update, which we don't have a lot of super fresh stuff in terms of the actual combat that's going on, but I grabbed a couple clips that I think are pretty essential to understanding where we are at with this war. And the first one comes from the President of the United States explaining why he changed course on the Strait of Hormuz. Let's play cut 11, please, gentlemen.
8: It was never fair to me that we would be guarding the strait when we basically don't take any, we don't need the oil at all. And it wasn't important for us, but it was important for allies. It was important for people that we get along with very well, including the major Gulf state countries. So I put it out yesterday. I thought it was good. I was called by different people, different countries, kings and emirs and all of the people that we all know and we all love, and they've been, frankly, they've been very strong partners. And they said, we'd love to do it a different way. We'd love to invest in the United States with billions and billions of dollars and continue our record setting, because there's never been a time like this in the United States with the factories, with the plants, with everything else.
7: One of the things that comes up in an interview I do with the CEO of Exiger, which is a innovative AI company which monitors supply chains. They could do it for just regular consumer products, but they can also do things for things like military helicopters, which is very essential in our increasingly globalized world where we're very vulnerable to infiltration from countries like China, which has tried over and over again to compromise our military intelligence. One thing that's interesting that comes up with all this is that they've done a study, Exiger did, suggesting that we could make perhaps $200 billion from charging a toll at the Strait of Hormuz. And even if we spread the wealth around, which we'd probably have to do in order to keep the peace, make sure that a lot of our Gulf allies got some of that money, even if Iran got some of that money as well, provided that we could keep an eye on them, make sure they're not giving it to developing more ballistic missile capabilities, funding terror proxies in the region, etc. If they could use some of that to perhaps rebuild their society after we blew up a lot of it and continue to blow up a lot of it, we could still make out with at least $100 billion. And it's noteworthy how we spent all this time during the Iraq war being blamed. We Republicans, conservatives who supported the war, that this is blood for oil, no war for oil, and we should have taken the oil, and we didn't. We didn't take that oil. Trump said so at the time, and it would be very consistent if we're going to all this effort to do this war, which is politically not popular. I think very well could be the best move, could be something that was inevitable in terms of trying to preserve life on Earth, and I trust Trump on this implicitly. But overall, it would be nice if we got some immediate benefits from it, particularly if we feel like this thing is going to drag on into the election season. Because if it does, and as of now, it looks like it's going to, it's probably going to be an electoral liability. So it'd be nice to come back and say, hey, not only was this not expensive, we're going to actually make money on the back end on this thing. And the world is going to be a safer place because we are going to be able to regulate that commerce that goes through the strait. It just feels like something that could be an awesome opportunity. Trump again is back on the toll beat, but then he pulled back. And that is unfortunate. Recall, I've gone through this on the show, several of the last few shows, but the White House was originally teasing this idea of a toll at the strait. then they backed off of the toll, and then they were back on the toll, and then now Trump has since pulled back. So it's a fluid situation, but I love the idea of Trump convening some sort of body to monitor a toll, and everyone gets cut in. I think it'd be fantastic, and it would also put Iran under the thumb of more civilized countries that are willing to do business with each other and act not as a Islamo-fascist military dictatorship, but to act more as a normal player in the broader global economy. So I like that idea. And one person who's got a very unique and compelling perspective on this is Palmer Luckey, who is a tech entrepreneur. He is famous for inventing the Oculus VR, which was bought up by Facebook. And so he was a billionaire in his early 20s. And he since launched a very fast growing company called Anduril, which is a defense technology company. And he has a really interesting perspective because I think he's a pretty open conservative, but definitely more in that sort of populist nationalist wing in which I reside, where I think that he is a true peace through strength guy. And that I think he genuinely does not want us in wars, but is building tech so that when we go to those wars, we are at the absolute cutting edge. So definitely one of the most compelling voices in all of Silicon Valley. He's also young and always smiling and always wearing a Hawaiian shirt. This is his commentary on the Iran war, which, again, this is a guy with a very unique and precise perspective on this. Cut 13, please, guys.
9: China had provided Iran with manufacturing equipment and manufacturing expertise that had caused a steep curve upwards in their ballistic missile production capacity, and that they were only a few months into that production capacity. If you allowed them to continue that for even 2 years, they would build an arsenal that is so vast that we could never afford to take action. They could build nuclear weapons with impunity. They could strike U.S. or allied bases with impunity, and we just wouldn't be able to do anything. This is like the North Korea scenario. North Korea has so much artillery built up in the hills that we really can't even dream of doing anything against them, right? They build nukes. We can't do anything about it because they're going to pound Seoul into pieces with weapons from 50 years ago. And so I think the steel man is, we could not let the Iran situation turn into North Korea on steroids.
7: So this is a guy who's got a pretty long track record of not wanting wars, but also has the perspective of someone who is at the cutting edge of military tech, is no doubt has access to widespread information that is just very, if not outright classified. This is a guy who knows what he's talking about. And he's saying flat out that we could not let Iran devolve into what we've seen with North Korea. And because of this specifically, what's really important is he's talking about China. He's talking about China in particular and how China getting that technology to Iran was specifically what makes things more dangerous. And that should scare all Americans. China provided Iran with manufacturing equipment and expertise that caused a steep curve upwards in their ballistic missile production capacity. So any of you doubters that this was not a righteous war to begin with, I've become convinced of that for sure. And so now we have to finish it. But what does finishing it look like? Does it mean we just pull out right away? Probably not. Seems like Iran still has a lot of ability to retaliate with strikes of their own. And it seems like they have a lot more targets that we have not hit, despite some of the happy talk that we got from the administration that I was largely reporting on the show and hoping was true. It just still feels like there's another phase to go where we continue to bomb them in submission, and then we got to go take that toll. That's my advice. And again, it's going to age very, very well if this really was the case, the way Luckey lays it out. We'll be right back.
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0: All right. Hold on. I'm sending a text message, and I'm announcing that live on the air. Is that charming or is that stupid? Is that ungrateful to all of your time? It probably is. It's sent. It's sent now. Now we're time. It's time to talk about daylight savings time. It is time to talk about the time. So yesterday, the Congress passed a bill that suggests that we are going to make daylight savings time permanent. This is past the House. I think Trump...
1: 1-700. That's 602-281-9700.

0: move on. I'm sending a text message, and I'm announcing that live on the air. Is that charming or is that stupid? Is that ungrateful to all of your time? It probably is. It's sent. It's sent now. Now we're time. It's time to talk about daylight savings time. It is time to talk about the time. So yesterday, the Congress passed a bill that suggests that we are going to make daylight savings time permanent. This is passed the House. I think Trump likes children, and it's not going to work for small children. So I'm hoping this thing does not get through, but I think it will. I think this is on a glide path. But let me give you some of the arguments on why we should not be doing this. First of all, I see the arguments on that this is a outdated thing. People like a little daylight in the evening. As a golfer, as a person who sometimes is outside and having the most fun I have all day, occasionally right at twilight, the idea of having a extra hour or two of sunlight is generally a positive. And the fact is, when the sun starts going down, you know, 4:15 in the dead of winter, that is pretty weird. And it would be nice if it was a little bit darker, a little bit later. I understand that. But overall, when you have children, that this is going to be a real issue, because that means I'm going to be putting my kids to bed during the summer, during certain parts of the year. I already put them to bed when it's light out, which is hard. So because of the young kids, they go to bed before the sun's down, which is already hard enough. And then now they're going to be waking up very often in the dark. And it's going to be a very odd thing. And we walk to school. We're now going to be walking to school in the dark. My kids' school starts at 7:35, so they stagger it, so it starts pretty early, because there's three schools in my neighborhood. There's this very long cul-de-sac with the elementary school, the junior high, and the high school, and so they stagger the start time to manage traffic. It's actually pretty smart, and so my kids will be getting up now in the dark and now walking to school in the dark. And so the science suggests that from throughout the years of doing this sort of thing, it does not line up with the circadian rhythm to keep it with the daylight savings time all the time. So the permanent shifting the clock forward, delaying the sunrise is not necessarily better for people. It also creates this thing that people talked about called social jet lag, where your brain gets going a little slower. It does not help people sleep when they do this. There's the aforementioned safety risk for people like children who have to get up and then now walk to school, pedestrians, drivers now going in the dark. They'll be groggier because the sunlight helps us wake up. Isn't that all the science? Isn't that all that Andrew Huberman podcasting stuff, that the whole key to life is that you just go straight in the sun when you wake up and then step on grass and ground yourself, and then all of a sudden all of your health problems go away? And we're just going to run away from that? We're running far away from that in the wrong direction. So in fact, if you look at deeper studies, that there is links to heart attacks, strokes, hospital admissions, workplace injuries, all related to the permanent daylight savings, which we tried, by the way. In 1974, we tried it during an energy crisis, and then they repealed it after a year. So the dark mornings ended up being a bummer for people. So you think now it's going to be fun to have the extra daylight in the evenings, and I know it is. And I can't tell you how frustrating it was as a particularly pre-children when I was playing sports in the afternoon, whether it be baseball or golf. It was always so sad when that sun started to go down so early in the afternoon, particularly in the winter. It was literally and figuratively dark moments for me. But overall, we repealed this because the benefits just did not come close to the cost. So I'm curious to see where this goes. I've given this a lot of thought, and I was thinking about it because you hear that argument and you think, well, why not just keep it standard time all year? And I thought about that as well, and that seems unnecessarily harsh. I think that taking away people's summer sunlight would be in the evenings probably not great. I don't think that'd be popular as well. So believe it or not, for once, I actually think the way things are is kind of okay. So that's it. That's my full recommendation. We leave it where it is. It's the one thing. It's the one thing where I think the status quo actually works. In general, I feel like we should be tweaking everything and reappraising everything and reevaluating everything. And I think that's a nice posture to approach the big issues of the day, the big issues of life. But my personal opinion is it's actually fine the way it is. And I'm confused a little bit why there is so much of a rush to do this sort of thing. But there is. People are very interested in it, and it's become a priority to the point where it's actually passing the Congress pretty overwhelmingly. And this is where I know the audience is going to differ with me to some degree. So please email me, aloha@alexmarlow.com, and I will read all of your comments, and maybe you can convince me, because I've been thinking about this for a while. I've got an opinion that I think is pretty clear on this one, but I do think there's a chance that you can win me over. So try to do it. Always fun to do. All right, we come back. I'm going to break down something I think is really important, which is that E. Jean Carroll got paid by President Trump. This is a travesty of our justice system. It is a complete outrage, but it also reveals something very important about all the haters who hate President Trump and the biggest lie they tell about him, which is that he's a king and an autocrat and a dictator and a fascist. This single-handedly proves it's not the case. I'll tell you why after the break on the Alex Marlowe Show.
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6: With SRN News, I'm Keith Peters in Washington. Acting Attorney General Todd Blanche is confronting skeptical questioning at a Senate confirmation hearing about the creation of a fund to compensate allies of President Trump and a tax immunity deal for the president. He's aiming to lock down Republican support that he'll need to advance his nomination. President Trump says Immigration and Customs Enforcement officers should continue vehicle stops despite recent fatal shootings. Trump's statements Wednesday run counter to a new suspension of the stops that are used as part of his immigration crackdown. Homeland Security Secretary Mark Wayne Mullen responded by saying later Wednesday that people illegally in the country would be arrested and deported wherever they are. On Wall Street, the Dow by 150 points, the NASDAQ rose 162, the S&P advanced 28. More details at SRNNews.com.
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0: So the U.S. Treasury has unveiled a coin with President Trump's face in a $100 bill featuring the presidential signature. And I'm just going to say flat out, it looks awesome. The coin looks absolutely awesome. We got images for you at Breitbart News. And I probably should have told the team to put it on the screen. I apologize, guys. That's a total oversight. Completely unprofessional, any of you are watching. But the coin looks amazing. And it is gold. It's a great pick, the president. And I love it. And you know the haters are going to hate it. You know when they see something that looks great, they never admit, actually, he got the coin right. That's a good-looking coin. They'll never say it. So it's an extra troll. All right, so speaking of money, E. Jean Carroll is going to receive $5.6 million from Trump in the defamation case. Don't let it be confused with a sex abuse case, because it's not. And we're going to be hearing from her some more, because she's got a documentary that people are putting out. But you guys might recall, in my New York Times best-selling book, Breaking the Law, endorsed by President Trump, I've highlighted the E. Jean Carroll saga as the most absurd of the six major lawfare cases that went to trial against President Trump. And again, things are going to keep going. But let me go through some of the key bits of her story. First of all, her alleged assault of President Trump, she could not tell you what year it happened. It happened in 1995, or maybe it was 1996, and she didn't come forward until 2019, which means she missed the whole first wave of the Me Too movement and Trump's first presidential campaign, not to mention the whole Monica Lewinsky scandal. So we went through all these iterations of women being victims at the center of American media, Trump running for president and winning, all of Me Too, and she said nothing. And then finally in 2019, well, why? Because she met with George Conway at a party who coached her into pursuing a civil suit, because it was long since the statute of limitations was broken on any sort of alleged attack. And it was funded by Democrat mega donor and Joe Biden friend Reid Hoffman, who is the LinkedIn billionaire who funds all sorts of horrible stuff. And they hired a big-time Me Too law firm to represent her. All of this reeks of political bias. And then they found a court in New York, which was very favorable. This judge, also named Kaplan, which is Lewis Kaplan, different guy, should be investigated from my view, and I write that in the book. But Carroll alleged that Trump assaulted her in a Bergdorf Goodman dressing room. And I'm just going to be a little bit graphic here because it's a do the earmuffs, got any children in the car. But he allegedly only used half of his penis, which is that to me was one of the absolute tells. Because I was not aware that was a thing, but apparently it is. That's what she accused President Trump of doing. And she also said that the act was not completed for some reason. There was no screaming that went on. There were no witnesses. There was no video. These dressing rooms are often locked. They're typically locked and you need to be let in. There's no explanation of how Donald Trump was let in and no one noticed. And all of this is so inconsistent that you would even think that it would be the proverbial stranger than fiction type scenario, only it may have been literal fiction because the story closely mirrors a 2012 episode of Law and Order SVU, which involves specifically a sexual assault at a Bergdorf Goodman in the lingerie section. And E. Jean Carroll was aware of this episode. She was a Law and Order fan, though she said she did not watch Law and Order SVU. So Carroll also said that there was a Donna Karen coat dress that she had worn at the time. And she said that it was unlaundered and sitting in her closet when the case got brought. And so Trump's team, and Donald Trump told me this personally when I interviewed him for the book, he said flat out, when he found out about the dress, he said, great, give us the dress, because we're going to see there's no DNA on it, and we're all good here. And the judge, Kaplan, blocked the dress as evidence. The judge would not allow for the dress to be admitted, even though Trump's team said, well, we need the dress. We got to see the dress. Because if she said there's a dress she had on, she saved it unlaundered, why would she say such a thing? She wasn't a freak. Then let's bring it in. And of course, Carroll, a professional fabulist, writes a quote-unquote advice column for Elle and other places over the years. But her personality, shall we say, was a bit eccentric. She named her pets, first of all, Vagina, had a, one of her pets named Vagina. And another one is a word, as I've said in the show, you cannot say because it violates Federal Communications Commission. Seven words you can't say on TV or radio. She lived in something called the Mouse House because of the mice who lived there, rodents that she embraced. She would decorate her house with garbage that she would string up and hang from trees. She would paint on rocks. And she would say she would wake up at noon as a 70-year-old woman and yell to the sky, thank God I don't have children. There's another thing that's really amazing about her is that Trump said that she's not his type, which a lot of people were outraged that showing Trump was so insensitive for this. She absolutely is not Donald Trump's type. If you look at Donald Trump's history with women, they don't look like E. Jean Carroll. So very obvious point to make. And people dismiss this and think, oh, it's just Trump being a bore, ogre. No, it's a legitimate point. All of this was completely ridiculous. It paints the most absurd picture of any of the lawfare cases against President Trump. And yet, the court ruled, civil court, that Trump had to pay actually, I think it was $90 million over the course of, there were two separate cases. And he had to pay over $90 million, even though Carroll only asked for $5 million times two. So $5 million each case. And it was all because Trump had defamed her, even though there was never any proof there was. And I should mention that she originally did not use the word rape, that she would use the word fight. And there's a very long explanation I go through in Breaking the Law where I explain why she chose the word fight. And then later on, obviously compelled by her handlers, started to use the word rape when it was getting some attention in the media. But she initially resisted, and she had this bizarre interview in Anderson Cooper where she explains this, why she would not use the word rape. So now, finally, after appeal, it's all been exhausted. As of yesterday, Trump paid her $5.6 million in this case for defamation. $5.625 million, which is completely insane. And this is a woman who is a columnist, so, you know, successful, but probably made a couple hundred grand a year. Like, this is someone who is life-changing money. This is the victory lap for E. Jean Carroll after going through this process for 7 years. Gets the check from the President of the United States for something that obviously did not happen. Completely fabricated out of thin air. And I just want to tell you that this is the guy that we're told, nonstop, is a fascist, is an authoritarian, is a king, no king's protests. And he just cut this woman a check, as President of the United States, for $5.6 million for an obviously bogus thing. In a rigged courtroom, and we're told that Donald Trump is the one who's the fascist and is the dictator. So a remarkable moment, a fairly classy moment by President Trump, just getting it done. But he fought it as hard as he could, and it's very noteworthy that this is the most absurd case of them all. And the details, I'm censoring a little bit because I'm on a broadcast radio. There's even, if you're not laughing when you actually see this laid out the way I do it in Breaking the Law, I'm impressed with your discipline. It's so patently absurd. And it's a great message. Always remind people of this from now on. You want to call Trump an authoritarian, you want to call him a king, he paid E. Jean Carroll as president for something that was totally bogus. So one other thing that's happening on the presidential front, Joe Biden is going to be publishing a memoir after the midterm elections. He's calling it Promise Me America. He put out an ad, and the ad, I got to admit, is pretty slick. So slick, I'm going to dedicate 30 seconds of my show to playing it. Let's play cut 20, please.
10: Since I left the presidency, I've had a lot of people ask me, Joe, what have you been doing? I've been spending a lot of time with my family. I'm dealing with a cancer diagnosis, and I've been getting treatment, and it's been going really well. I want to thank all those who offered their prayers and support and well wishes. It's meant the world to me and to Jill. I've written a book about my time as president. It's called Promise Me America. It's coming out in November. It's available for pre-order now.
0: We got the picture. I have to read it. I read all of his other books, and they're not great. I got to admit, they're not great. He waxes all sorts of different mythology about himself because no one else will do it for him. No one's going to write a book about how great Joe Biden is. Don't we dedicate that time. But you might recall my second book, Breaking Biden, also New York Times bestseller. That's the real history of Joe Biden. So I'll make sure to hype that up once the Biden book drops. But I'm looking forward to seeing his interpretation of himself after a really historic life in American politics, over 50 years in public life. But the question is, how much of the book was written by the auto pen? I had to do it. The auto pen jokes, they kind of write themselves, but it's important to note that. That is coming up, and we'll definitely mine some content from that. Looking forward to seeing, is he going to call anyone out the way that Hunter has been going around calling out people? I can say Hunter was doing some sort of a rap. He was literally freestyle rapping with a guy named Benny Blanco, who's a producer. And he's just really cheapening his brand. He did something with Nick Fuentes. It's the freestyle rap. He talks about getting in the streets. Hunter Biden's not the guy to be calling people to get in the streets. He's the son of a former president. He's never gotten in the streets in his life unless he was going to score drugs or hookers. So it's just, he's losing it. And this is a shame because if we lose Hunter, then there'll be no Democrats left of all with any credibility whatsoever. By far my favorite Democrat. Okay, not my favorite Democrat is a guy named Dan Goldman, who's also featured prominently in Breaking the Law. And he is someone who is one of the impeachment managers for against President Trump. And he recently lost his primary because he's pro-Israel, which is not acceptable in the Democrat Party. But he's doing what you got to monitor this. They're going to keep pandering to the most radical elements of the Democratic Party. Let's play Cut 14, guys.
11: If ICE were to be abolished, what would be the appropriate mechanism to have effective border control or removal of people who are not authorized to be in the United States?
12: Well, that's something that we are having regular discussions about in the Homeland Security Committee, because I think the Department of Homeland Security needs to be revamped broadly after 25 years. And now that ICE is effectively the fifth largest military in the country, in the world, that was never its intention.
0: So he wants to abolish ICE. Again, he's throwing down with the abolish ICE crowd. And this is what I'm predicting right now. If you're not seeing it already, the moderates, and he's not a moderate, but the moderates in the Democrat Party, they're going to get eaten alive by the socialist wing, by the abolish ICE crowd, the defund the police crowd, the pro-Hamas crowd. They're going to eat the establishment of the Democrat Party alive. The establishment is not strong enough. Case in point, Joe Biden. Case in point, Chuck Schumer. These people are incredibly weak right now. Let's play a cut of a woman named Marilyn Strickland, another congresswoman, again on the same topic of ICE. Cut 15, please.
13: The desire to hire more immigration officers is not just about immigration. This is about, I'm going to say something on camera and I don't care. This is about a president who has no regard for the rule of law, who wants to create his own personal militia so that he can intimidate voters in places where you have to physically go vote. And think about all the things that have been happening. I'm going to go off on voting here for a second. Supreme Court decisions trying to invalidate mail-in voting, but the Supreme Court said, no, we're not going to do that. And so it's not just an assault on immigrants. It's not just an assault on trying to intimidate people. It is an assault on voting rights.
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0: Shout out to the team here, Greg Ebben, Sean McConnell, Roger Wicker Jr., Rick Locke, Kira Charlie, Matt Zibel, Ricky Lopez, Misty Callahan, John Cassio, Daniel West all make contributions to the show, and I thank all of them. As well as Matt Purdy helping me set up lights today here from the Breitbart team. I got to tell you, the auto pen jokes write themselves. That's where I got to get in the merch game. I think that's pretty good. I think that's pretty good stuff. A good word economy, a lot of layers to that joke. There's something for young and old alike in that regard. All right, I'm tracking the demonic nature of the Democrat Party at this time, and something that I picked up on, which is pretty wild, is that a lot of people who are mainstream now, Democrat podcasters, Democrat influencers, are saying stuff that would be so extreme, you'd find this on the far-flung regions of, you know, 4chan and Reddit. This is Jen Welch, who is a fixture in Democrat podcasting and in Democrat punditry now. Cut 19, talking about Lindsey Graham, please.
25: Lindsey Graham, who now all of these sex workers that he worked with are, you know, NDAs aren't really applicable anymore now that he's dead. Apparently, Lindsey, you know, dressed up in his red panties and did gay stuff at night, yeah, which we all knew. But, you know, now it's just, and it's just like, you know, at the end of the day, you know, maybe we can do a coffee table book, Pumps. Maybe we do a coffee table book of all the closet MAGA men. Lindsay can be our cover girl.
0: I don't know what's less erotic, watching those women talk or hearing what they're talking about. Just all so horrible. Also, such a turnoff. It's the fact of the matter is that that's outing, and it's also shaming people for their sexual identity and sexual orientation. And we don't know the truth about Lindsey Graham. I don't. But what I do know is that that was, for most of my adult life, would have been unthinkable that anyone in public life would ever speak that way publicly. And you're doing it about someone who just recently died unexpectedly. And to do so from someone with a left-wing perspective, to try to shame someone like that, is just completely different than the Democrat Party. This is not your father's and your mother's Democrat Party. It just isn't. Totally different. That would be a mainstream fixture. And they keep succumbing to these mainstream fixtures. Here's Joy Ann Reid, formerly of MS Now, now again in the podcasting circuit, Cut 5.
1: You're going to be remembered as someone who betrayed your friends, who betrayed your country, and who claimed that you cared about relationships, but in the end, the only relationship you actually cared about was the relationship with Donald Trump. You sold your soul. You betrayed your friends, your legacy, your own soul. You sold your soul to the devil, and now you get to meet him in person.
0: It's just wild stuff, and it gets clout, and you get attention for it, but we've lost any sort of propriety, decorum in this country. It keeps getting worse. If you think it can't get worse, it just is. It's not just the violence. It's the wokeism. It feels like with the Democrats, the ends always justify the means. If the end is defeating Republicans, conservatives, there's nothing, there's no first principles. Their first principle is, how do we win? And they think this is a winning message. I'm going to tell you, woke is not going away. Elliot Page, who is starring in the new Christopher Nolan Odyssey movie, which I'm tracking very carefully at Breitbart, where I'm very excited. I don't know how it's going to go. This could be a big hit, could be a big flop. This is a man who, this is a woman impersonating a man playing a warrior in a adaptation of the Odyssey. Here's Elliot Page talking about the nature of heterosexuality. Cut 4.
2: In terms of looking at nature as if it's some sort of cis heteropatriarchal structure is absurd, and that this, you know, gender binary that we've created is nothing but a quaint little myth. And I think, you know, her work and this documentary really, really shows that what we have been taught in school in regards to these structures, men being superior, women being inferior, you know, submissive or what have you, it being this, yes, heterosexual existence is just completely false.
0: The way this woman talks is just completely embarrassing, and anyone who associates with this person is embarrassing. And then the question is, so why would someone like Christopher Nolan, clearly brilliant guy, our most popular great filmmaker, why would he put someone like this in a movie? It just distracts from everything. It gives you a real bad taste in your mouth just knowing this person. And with this talk, with the gravelly talk, it sounds like she's 1,000 years old. Let's play Cut 1. Here's Christopher Nolan.
3: And I loved seeing Elliot Page from First Faces. You see, what was it like reuniting with him years after doing Inception together?
4: It was really fun. I mean, Elliot's just terrific. And I just thought this was such a great part for him. And, I mean, we had such a great time years ago on Inception. It's nice to reunite with people.
0: It's just they're all liars. They're all liars. That's a woman. It's not a man. It's not a warrior. And the question is, how far can this woke moment go? They're trying to make a comeback. They're trying to insist on this. And we all have to take a stand against it, but take a stand for truth. It's not just that we're against stuff. It's that we're for stuff. We are for truth. And this is a lie to call Ellen Page a male warrior. That's the message for today. Go in peace to love and serve the Lord. See you tomorrow.
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2: Warren Peterson is the conservative candidate for Attorney General. His opponent ran for Democrat Party chair twice, has switched parties four times, and is under investigation for campaign finance fraud. Warren Peterson is fighting to keep the border secure, keep men out of women's sports, and secure our elections. As Senate President, Warren Peterson has protected school choice and is leading more than 110 cases liberal Chris Mays refused to defend. Vote for the only conservative for Attorney General, Warren Peterson. Paid for and authorized by Friends of Warren Peterson.
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4: News this hour from Town Hall. I'm Keith Peters in Washington. The Senate Judiciary Committee heard from Acting Attorney General Todd Blanche at his confirmation hearing today. Blanche says the Biden administration upended faith in the justice system by targeting political opponents.
5: Above all, we are restoring American trust. In recent years, we watched the Justice Department turned against many of you and a former president, and it damaged the public's faith in justice. We are fixing that.
4: But Ranking Member Dick Durbin told Blanche he's too focused on doing President Trump's bidding.
6: In less than 18 months at the Department of Justice, you've shown you're still President Trump's personal attorney. Your tenure can be summed up in the four words you said, quote, "I love you, sir," to President Trump. This was your response when you were asked what you would say to him. This nation deserves an attorney general who loves the Constitution more than any single president.
4: Slow-moving storms drenched much of southern Texas with more heavy rain on Wednesday. National Weather Service meteorologist and hydrologist Corey Van Pelt says there's only moderate rain in Kerr County, where catastrophic flooding last year killed more than 100 people.
7: Luckily, that area has, over the past 12 hours, has missed out quite a bit on the heaviest rainfall. Maybe it's been less than an inch for western Kerr County. As you get into just east of Kerrville, it's a little bit heavier, possibly a couple of inches.
4: The U.S. has reimposed a naval blockade on Iran and intensified its airstrike campaign in retaliation for Tehran's attacks on ships trying to pass through the Strait of Hormuz. On Wall Street, the Dow by 150 points, the NASDAQ rose 162, with the S&P 500 advancing 28. More at townhall.com.
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4: 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From now until the end of July, we will see some of the lowest spot prices for the year, with gold hovering around $4,000 an ounce and possibly a bit lower, while silver will linger near $60 an ounce, even possibly dipping into the $50 per ounce range before moving upward again. 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
7: 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Wednesday, July 15, 2026. I am Seth Leibson. Mr. Dahl, good to see you. Ms. Terry, welcome aboard. And 602-508-0960 on the AZ Mobile Chiropractic Hotline for anything you want to join in on. Tomorrow night, President Trump will deliver a nationally televised primetime address. There have been rumors about its content. We don't know for sure. 47 years ago today, a famous other nationally televised speech was given by a president from the Oval Office. This was President Carter. It was known as his Malaise speech. It was to be known as the Crisis and Confidence speech and became better known as the Malaise speech. Do you know who dubbed it the Malaise speech? George Will. Then Ted Kennedy picked that phrase up and used it as much as he could. The word malaise is or was actually not in the speech itself, and while it was panned by the Kennedys and on our side the Republicans, it was panned for being critical of America, for blaming not our policies but our people. Our fault. Borrowing from Hamlet, one might put it, lay not in the stars or anywhere else but in ourselves. That's what Jimmy Carter was telling us. As George Will wrote at the time, quote, Mr. Carter's speech was full of the language of limits and lowered expectations. It was a speech of resignation and retreat. He seemed to be saying that the American dream is over, that we must learn to live with less. This was not a speech that rallied the nation. It was a speech that seemed to scold the nation. The president who once promised us a government as good as the people now seems to believe the people are not good enough for the government he wants to lead. Close quote. And for years, it was considered a bad thing to criticize your constituents, your fellow countrymen. Here was the key line or lines from Carter, quote, I want to talk to you right now about a fundamental threat to our to American democracy. I do not mean our political and civil liberties. They will endure, and I do not refer to the outward strength of America, a nation that is at peace tonight everywhere in the world with unmatched economic power and military Mike, the threat is nearly invisible in ordinary ways. It is a crisis of confidence. It is a crisis that strikes at the very heart and soul and spirit of our national will. We can see this crisis in the growing doubt about the meaning of our own lives and in the loss of a unity of purpose for our nation. The erosion of our confidence in the future is threatening to destroy the social and political fabric of America. Close quote. It is interesting to think about this notion of a crisis in confidence in our nation. Just now, there's some writing coming out of our precincts saying there is far too much pessimism about and in our country, from far too much of the commentariat affecting and infecting especially our youth and young adults. If you tune in to some of the most well-known of the podcasts that purport to be on the right, it's one long dirge of keening of how awful things are around here, and in some cases especially how bad things are around here as compared to, say, Russia or Qatar, if you can believe it. That's not how we see it or are supposed to see it. That's how the left sees us, always has, hence their continual social, intellectual, and political Marxist critique of America as a place of no more opportunity, a place of racism, a place of economic privation. They'd go so far as to need to give us two national anthems and tell us our idea of making America great again was itself a call to racism. So while we saw shining cities and commitments to the best of our past, they saw progress in great leaps forward. They couldn't even bring themselves, cannot bring themselves, to even proclaim they are proud of America, as all the recent polling shows. You will recall this is precisely what both Richard Nixon in 1968 and Ronald Reagan in 1980 ran against, the liberal left investment in declaiming about America. You'll recall how Nixon put it, quote, "There is another voice. It is the quiet voice and the tumult and the shouting. It is the voice of the great majority of Americans, the forgotten Americans, the non-shouters, the non-demonstrators. They are not racists or sick. They are not guilty of the crime that plagues the land," close quote. As many of you know, I've always landed on that line that Americans are not sick. That was the line of the left in the 1960s, that we were a sick country. It was in the editorials all across the country. That is in part why I hated what we did to ourselves in COVID, particularly with the masks, which were walking billboards and broadcasts to one another that we were all infirm and sick when we all were not. There was an investment in the 1960s, as much as in the 2020s, from the left to instantiate and insist, oh yes, we were all sick because we are all sick. It was a leftist thing. It was never true. Alexandria Ocasio-Cortez puts this notion well, as David Harsanyi recently detailed. She said recently, quote, "Millennials and Gen Z combined now for the first time are eclipsing the number of baby boomers. Young people overall feel a tremendous amount of betrayal about the world we've been left," close quote. Betrayal of the world they've been left. A world with no Iron Curtain from Stettin to Trieste? Maybe the AOCs actually liked the regimes that maintained such a curtain. A world where any battle or war we fight does not rely on conscription, but a volunteer army? A world of a smaller middle class, not because there are more who left it for the lower class, but more who were elevated into the upper class? But of course, again, one wonders if that is the very resentment. As Margaret Thatcher said about the left in her day, they don't want to make the poor richer. They want to make the rich poorer. Which raises the question, then, who will do the employing? To which, of course, AOC and Bernie Sanders have already made answer. Why, the government will do the employing. Everyone will be guaranteed a government job, was something Bernie Sanders campaigned on. You think they won't be government employees who run the government-run grocery stores in Zoran Mamdani's New York? Unaffordable housing, they say. As David's research reveals, however, homeownership rates are no lower today than they were in the 60s, 70s, or 90s, and most of the 1980s. The homeownership rate in 1980 was 65.5%. Last year, it was 65.4%. Rates temporarily spiked through the 2000s, of course, when government policy incentivized millions to buy houses they couldn't afford with no money down. But that's a policy failure That was quickly corrected. Today, water and air is cleaner than ever. Crime is lower and the stock market is at record highs. There is a student loan crisis, yes, and as Harsanyi put it, boomers have failed on plenty of fronts, but being on the hook for a ridiculously expensive student loan on a useless degree isn't one of the great tragedies to have befallen mankind. It's just the consequence of choices, and most progressives want other people to pay for their choices. There are plenty of serious problems. There always are, but historically speaking, by virtually every measure available, Americans are living in a uniquely wealthy and safe world. Ocasio-Cortez should be thanking baby boomers for the world they left her. Again, we are not problem-free. We have an education disaster in this country, but what socialist or progressive reform to education is going to address that? The progressives and the union stand against more options and choice and stand for merely more money without any reform, along with a rising tide of pedagogical left-wing sociology that will do nothing to improve reading or math comprehension, but is rather designed to do everything it can to force students to buy into the AOC anti-American worldview. Megan Cox Gordon asks in the Wall Street Journal, can we sustain patriotism in an age dominated by mockery and sarcasm? Our entertainment products, books, and media for children have come to skew toward the knowing sardonic and subversive. Social media abounds with gotcha commentary and cynical disingenuousness, and paranoia and conspiracy theory stacked upon paranoia and conspiracy theory. We only mention a few regular big-name podcasters around here, but look at various streaming channels available on televisions and through your computers, and there are far too many to count where someone nobody ever heard of gets a show and books a guest who is also somebody nobody ever heard of who has his own show, and they cite each other's words and findings, making them sound all the more legitimate, and there are hundreds of these via streaming channels. Couch and basement dwellers watch that stuff all day long and convince others through their social media of the end of the world as we know it, or that nothing you hear from not them is the truth. Megan Cox Gordon put it that American culture has become far more humorless and scolding than it used to be, even when our elders and ancestors, as recently as 50 years ago, were half a century closer to the real historical depredations committed by America here and there. It's amazing how much more cynical we've become, how much more pessimistic, how much more conspiratorial, as if that is the new default. And maybe in some respects, it is because of the number we have done to the mental health of our youth, from drugs to the downwash from COVID, to putting them in charge of their own biology. Far healthier, it seems to me, is taking the advice of a novelist named Robertson Davies, who said, I have spent much of my life watching the dampers of enthusiasm at work. They are everywhere, in universities and government and business, but beware the cynics and beware the dampers of enthusiasm. America, in short, unelected the malaise president with the presidency of optimism.
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11: 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I'm Daniel Keenan, and I approve this message because I'll join President Trump's fight to ban corporations buying single-family homes so we can make American families homeowners again.
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13: Foundations of Freedom, a look at America's founding principles and the leaders who shaped our nation.
14: Most Americans think of Abraham Lincoln and they think of the Civil War or the Emancipation. But in 1862, he signed another hugely significant piece of legislation, the Homestead Act. It offered eligible Americans up to 160 acres of land, not as a prize for the powerful, but as an opportunity for ordinary families willing to live on it, work it, and build something lasting. Why did it matter? Because Lincoln understood that freedom was not merely the absence of tyranny. Rather, freedom required responsibility, labor, stewardship, and moral courage. A free people must be given room to build, but they also must be willing to cultivate what they have been given. That still matters today. Liberty without responsibility decays. Opportunity without character collapses. Lincoln's lesson is clear. A nation stays free when its people remain willing to work, build, and steward freedom under God.
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0: 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Aside from it being the anniversary of the Crisis in Confidence speech, it is National Hot Dog Day, which I think we're going to wait to commemorate tomorrow here because our general manager, Mark, is not going to be here till tomorrow.
1: So I hope you're pre-arranging this with him and ensuring that the hot dogs are delivered to the correct location.
0: I texted with him. I wished him a happy National Hot Dog Day, and I told him in that he will be here tomorrow, not today because he's on the road, that we'll save the celebration for him until he returns. And he said, great. So that's what more communication do you need? He's all in.
1: Sounds like you're buying the hot dogs then?
0: I don't know that. He said great. He's the general manager. He's got the gold card.
1: Ah, I see.
0: Yeah. And it is the birthday of one of Arizona's own. Linda Ronstadt turns 80 today, right?
1: Hard to believe.
0: And they're celebrating it. It was written up in the Arizona Republic. They're celebrating it at your favorite watering hole, the Dirty Drummer.
1: Yes, the Dirty Drummer is the official 80th birthday party of Linda Ronstadt for the Phoenix area. I think she's doing something in Tucson tonight, which is her childhood home. But the Dirty Drummer is where a bunch of Phoenix musicians will be hanging their hats tonight and taking turns at the microphone. I think it's just one or two songs per musician, but there's quite a few tonight. I may. We'll see.
0: You go, ask our friend Young Isabella to sing Willin'.
1: Well, she may already have a different song picked out.
0: I don't care what she may already have. Ask her to sing Willin'. That would be a good song for her.
1: It would, but she may already have a different set
0: Look,
1: picked
0: I come in here already with a monologue, and sometimes people come in and say, hey, you have to talk about this, and we're flexible.
1: That's correct.
0: Yes. Musicians and radio hosts are known for
1: their... Put in a polite request.
0: Musicians and radio hosts are known for their flexibility. And humility.
1: Yes.
0: Yes. Tell her the 960 audience would like her to sing Willin'.
1: Okay. We'll try to make that happen.
0: Thank you. Rick is in Phoenix. Hello, Rick.
2: Hi, Seth.
0: How are you?
2: I don't want to run your show off the track, but I'm calling with an incredibly credible story of thanks, and I wanted to share it with you.
0: Go right.
2: I've been blind for over a year due to advanced cataracts in both eyes.
0: Right.
2: And 3.5 weeks ago, I know you guys been praying for me, 3.5 weeks ago, Dr. Hancock did the right eye, and then a week ago, just a little over a week ago, he did the left eye, and I can see again, Seth.
0: Fantastic. Wonderful. That is so great, Rick. That's so great. How long have you been... suffering from the cataract blindness?
2: A year. Wow. Well, a little over a year.
0: A
2: little over a year.
0: That's great.
2: I have not been able to see for a little over a year.
0: I'm glad, buddy. And, that's so great.
2: Boy, when you can see, when you haven't been able to see and you can see, it's just indescribable.
0: Things we take for granted, things we should all be grateful for. People say, I don't know what to pray about. Pray about the things we don't think about, like just the ability to see.
2: Amen. Yeah, boy, it's indescribable. And I've been thinking about your caller. You had a caller, and maybe still do, in Tempe.
0: Yes, I do. I do indeed. Yes. He has been without sight for many, many, many years. Yeah.
2: Yes. Yes, I remember that. And he always has so much insight.
0: Yeah, he does.
2: Well, now I know. When you are blind and don't have eyesight, you get a chance to have some insight.
0: Yeah. Well, now
2: so
0: you can
2: a friend
0: have
2: of mine
0: both.
2: Who's been, friend of mine who's been blind for many years. I've always been very sympathetic to him. A few weeks ago, I was telling him, that I've been sympathetic, but now I understand. I have empathy, and I understand. And he said, being blind every day is like planning for the Normandy invasion.
0: You just
2: because
0: don't know.
2: You have to plan, you have to make effort, you have to stumble and bumble, and that's what it's like.
0: Yeah.
2: I know firsthand.
0: Well, God bless. I'm so happy to hear this is wonderful news. Wonderful news.
2: Thank you.
0: You betcha.
2: Thank you, Seth. I appreciate it. Thanks for allowing me to share with you and David.
0: It's an important point you raise in doing this call, and I'm glad you did for this reason. If no others, but there are others. you know, people talk to their friends about their problems and their whatever, their anxieties, their upsets, their bad news, their ill health. It's important mm-hmm. that we call our friends with the good news too. It's important to let them know when something good happens, especially if you had been complaining or worried about or had them worried about that very thing. It's important to do that. People want to know. Amen. People want to cheer for you. People want to hear that prayers worked, and they want you to be better. They want you to be better.
2: Yes.
0: They want you to be better.
2: Yeah.
0: You bet.
2: Yeah.
0: Good.
2: That's true. Thank you, brother.
0: No, it's an important
2: thing.
0: Thank you both. It's about gratitude. It's about prayer. And it's about not always, you know, being a burden with your complaints. It's easy to do that. It's easy to fall into cynicism. I guess it goes back to my monologue a little bit. Not that Rick was ever cynical about anything. I didn't even know, David, I don't think either of us knew he was blind at all until he mentioned it a couple weeks ago for the first time. But yeah, I think that Robertson Davies line is important. He said it often. He said, I have spent much of my life watching the dampers at work. They are everywhere, in universities, in government and business, even in families. But beware the cynics. Beware the dampers. And it's true on an interpersonal level. You know, of course your friends are there for you to hear your problems and ailments and concerns. Of course. But, you know, it gives lift to the friendship and to your friend's day. It just does, if they're a true friend. It gives lift to their day when you give them the good news. When you give them the good news. And as pertains to my commentary and my monologue, think about it this way as a matter of a nation. If you talked to a European refugee who moved here in the 40s or 50s, or an American who lived here in the 40s or 50s, or an Asian person who may have come here as a refugee, let us say, in the 1970s, or a great many today still, or a Cuban, or a Venezuelan, they simply would not understand what we have to be unenthusiastic about in America. It would make no sense to them. And I think that perspective's important. We are fortunate to have among us people who did come here in the 40s, 50s, 60s, 70s, and 80s who lived under penury and tyranny. And I can only imagine what they think when they see someone like a 25 or 6 or AOC year old saying what a bad place this is. All right, have Isabella sing this tonight.

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1: With SRN News, I'm Keith Peters in Washington. The U.S. has reimposed a naval blockade on Iran and intensified its airstrike campaign in retaliation for Tehran's attacks on ships trying to pass through the Strait of Hormuz. Iranian officials said the American strikes on Wednesday hit an Iranian army barracks, killed at least seven troops, and wounded hundreds of people across the country. The Texas Parks and Wildlife Department says more than 40 people have been rescued from high waters as heavy downpours drenching South Texas continue to raise the risk of flash flooding. Most of the rescues have been in the Uvalde County area. The storms also spawned a tornado in San Antonio on Wednesday morning. The downpours began Tuesday. On Wall Street, the Dow up by 150 points, the NASDAQ rose 162. More details at SRNnews.com.
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3: Arizona's Attorney General is the state's top prosecutor, the one who enforces our laws and protects our families. 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
6: This is John Catsimatidis. Every day, Americans are bombarded with fake news. People that are telling us they hate America. Paid political demonstrators that, guess what? ABC, CBS, and NBC gives them $1 zillion in advertising and puts it right on their network. I've complained to people that we are giving the wrong people the wrong message, because those people only represent the Democratic Socialist Party. America, our country, has been built by people who want to work hard. The immigrants came over and wanted to educate their kids, worked 80 hours a week, educating their kids to become bankers, lawyers, investment bankers, accountants. Let's focus on common sense instead of division. We don't have to agree on everything, but we do have to respect each other and be able to sit down at the same table and work out our differences. That is today's Cat's Corner. I'm John Catsimatidis.
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0: And show delighted to bring back our good friend Don Spini, president of Sun Valley Wealth, sunvalleywealth.com. He brings us our culture and economy update. Happy Wednesday, Don. Happy National Hot Dog Day.
1: I love hot dogs. Thank you, Seth. I still need that pizza, though, the jerky
0: yeah,
1: pizza.
0: Yeah, yeah, we'll get to that. But today's dogs. About, I love hot dogs, too. They are delicious.
1: They are. They are.
0: We're going to be celebrating here tomorrow. If you guys want to come down and join us, you're welcome to.
1: Ooh, it's got temptation written all over it.
0: Yeah, you bet. What's going on today? How'd the markets do today?
1: Markets did pretty good. So everything's in the green today. Not huge gains. We're still a little bit in a deficit for the month of July. But, again, the earnings are great. The overall economic outlook is great. The jobs report is great. So we just got to get the instability in the Middle East figured out, I think, and that'll hopefully smooth things out for the rest of the year. Just get it done and let's get it over with.
0: Yeah, I think that's right. I mean, I don't think that's right. I know that's right, and I think that's going to happen. It's going to go one way or the other pretty quickly, I think, and we'll know. We're going to have an address from the president tomorrow night. It'll probably be about that. Not sure.
1: Yeah.
0: But it'll probably... There's a funny thing, and you and I were kind of chatting about this regarding the national debt, which actually hasn't been mentioned much lately. What does it stand about? A little over $37 trillion at this point, hovering close to 40
1: trillion. Yeah, that's a big number. It just gets lost in people's minds. Yeah,
0: they have no concept. I'll give one observation about it. It took us as a country to get to the year 2008 from 1887-ish to 2008. To build up $10 trillion in debt. We got to $10 trillion, double digits, $10 trillion in debt in 2008. It only took us another 10 years to double that. And then it only took us another 10 years to double that. So we are a runaway train with this stuff, and I don't think people fully understand how it affects them. Can you talk to me about that?
1: Yeah, because it's such a big number. People say, well, it's somebody else's problem. No, we're living the problem, but because it's happening so close to us, Seth, people don't see it. Here's the quickest example. 1965, a man can work in a factory. The wife could stay at home. They could raise three kids, go to college, do vacation. And that one factory salary would allow for that.
0: Yeah.
1: So look at today. Today, you can't even come close to that. Today, two people making $100,000 plus still can't accomplish those things that happened in 1965 with one salary.
0: Right.
1: So that's the tangible effects, but it creeps up on you so slow people don't see it. It's changing the culture of this country. And by the way, folks, this isn't some economic from outer space event. This is the government spending too much money and printing money they don't have, devaluing your hard-working dollar. That's what it is. It's squarely in the blame of the federal government, not the ancillary inflation incidents that we see, like a war breaking out or oil or things like that.
0: Right.
1: It's deficit spending.
0: Right, right. Spending money we don't have. You make a good point about what people could do. I was watching one of my favorite TV shows of all time from the 70s was the old Bob Newhart show where he lives in Chicago as a psychologist. Remember that? And they lived in a nice high-rise apartment, you know, and his wife was a public school teacher. And there were a couple shows where he made allusions to how much he made, and I did the math, as you would imagine. They were bringing in about together $45,000 a year. And they could live in that big old, right? I know. But people did that. People did, and once upon a time could do that with the value of things.
1: Yep.
0: And I it's important too, because when we get into the tax debate, I want people to take serious looks at what happens when taxes are cut. Happened in Kennedy Johnson, it happened in Reagan, it happened with Trump. Revenues go up. Well, what the hell happens to those revenues? This notion that we can't reduce marginal tax rates because of the deficit and debt is the grand lie. It has to do with spending, not income. Yeah?
1: 100% true, Seth. And what you have to do, listening to Seth, you have to get out of the taxable IRA game, and you got 7 years to do it. I mean, that's going to be where they're going to go. They're going to take that $37 trillion of untaxed IRA money, and they may just confiscate it. So get yourself a Roth plan ASAP.
0: 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Yep. Don, thank you, buddy.
1: Thanks, Seth. Have a great rest of your week. See you next week.
0: You gotcha. You got it. Talk to you soon.

0: Larry O'Connor reflects on the impact of Senator Graham.
1: He recognized the great potential for the use of American might overseas against real enemies, and I think it's fair to say that every time he did take the floor of the Senate to make the case, he was speaking against true enemies of this nation.
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0: 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You can trust and rely on Klein. You've wondered probably, not, but maybe, you're going to have to, what Joe Biden has been up to.
1: I did see this.
0: You saw this?
1: I did see this.
0: He put out a promotional video.
1: About 2 minutes, yes, on YouTube.
0: Well, we're going to play it.
1: All 2 minutes of it?
0: Maybe.
1: Okay.
0: Maybe. That way we get through purgatory for those that do that sort of thing. He's been working on his book, so to speak, for those of you that can believe that he's writing a book.
1: he's writing.
0: that he's writing or thinking. Now, as someone said, this version you're going to hear, and you can see it if you look it up online, is going to be the best version they could put together. Obviously, right? Any number of takes, any number of edits. This is him made to be looking and sounding at his very, very best, obviously. Now, keep that in mind, as you also keep in mind, this is the same person and family and spouse to wife who said this man would have no problem being our president as we speak, running for re-election in 2024 and serving as president today. This man could be your president today, given his and his family's druthers. This is a little of the promo.
2: Since I left the presidency, I've had a lot of people ask me, Jim.
0: Was that clear? Did you get... Was that the presidency?
2: Since I left the presidency, I've had a lot of people ask me, Joe, what have you been doing?
0: You think a lot of people have been asking him, Joe, what have you been doing? Do people just come up to him and say, is he accessible? Hey, Joe, what have you been doing?
2: I've been spending a lot of time with my family. I'm dealing with a cancer diagnosis, and I've been getting treatment, and it's been going really well. I want to thank all those for their prayers, their support, and well wishes. It's meant the world to me and to Jill. I've written a book about my time as president. It's called Promise Me America. It's coming out in November, and it's available for pre-order now. About the challenge we faced as a nation, about the decisions I made, and why I made them. Leading the country through COVID, rebuilding our economy, and restoring our democracy after the attack on January 6th.
0: Okay, wait, hold on. Okay, stop, full stop. Aside from his elisions of language, and it does helpfully have a closed captioning that just comes with it. You can't turn it off. I know a lot of people who might use YouTube or whatever have closed captioning because they want it or prefer it that way. This comes with it as just the offering that you get.
1: By default,
0: because you need it. I restored democracy after the attack on January 6th. I restored democracy.
1: Never knew it left us.
0: right. After the attack on January 6th. I restored democracy after the attack on January 6th. Adam Carolla has the right read on this. Well, before we even get to Adam Carolla, let's remember that after January 6th, as on January 6th, he was not president. In fact, he wouldn't become president for another 2 weeks, after which there was nothing to do to restore democracy or anything peaceable on the Capitol grounds. You know why? Because, as Adam Carolla said, the attack on January 6th, the riot, whatever you want to call it, started after lunch and finished before dinner. That was it. That was the threat to democracy. An attack, riot, whatever, that started after lunch on one day and finished before dinner that same day. And the amount of milking that has come from this, in so many ways, in so many ways, first the media reporting about the law enforcement officers that were killed on January 6th, none were. The only person killed on January 6th was an unarmed civilian who got far less attention. I mean by orders of magnitude and football field than anyone who's been killed obstructing ICE. Ashley Babbitt. They portrayed it as an interruption in the peaceful or a disruption of the peaceful transfer of power. That was peaceful transfer of power. All Joe Biden and the media said. Folks, January 6th was not a transfer of power day. It was not a transfer of power day. It was nothing more than a vote counting day. The transfer of power would come 2 weeks later, and it came without a hitch. Donald Trump wasn't, remember all those people who said Donald Trump will never leave? Donald Trump wasn't even in D.C. 2 weeks later when Joe Biden was inaugurated. I'm not making apologies for anything that happened. I'm simply saying the level of milking of January 6th, a riot, an attack that lasted 6 hours, as compared to the 2020 BLM riots, which we were told were mostly peaceful, that led to 24 deaths and billions of dollars in damage, and yes, law enforcement being killed, is enough to make one go mad. Okay, that's Joe Biden's thing. Is there a little more that's interesting?
2: Ending our nation's longest war in Afghanistan.
0: Ending the war in Afghanistan. That's an interesting one. Is that something he should be bragging about? Do people realize that when he turned over Afghanistan in 2021 against the advice of his military advisors, we lost 13 American soldiers and 200 Afghan civilians and turned the country over to the Taliban? Was that a success to be bragging about? I mean, this man, he needs to go. Just needs to go away. Okay, point made. We'll be right back.

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1: Foundations of Freedom, a look at America's founding principles and the leaders who shaped our nation.
2: Most Americans think of Abraham Lincoln and they think of the Civil War or the Emancipation. But in 1862, he signed another hugely significant piece of legislation, the Homestead Act. It offered eligible Americans up to 160 acres of land, not as a prize for the powerful, but as an opportunity for ordinary families willing to live on it, work it, and build something lasting. Why did it matter? Because Lincoln understood that freedom was not merely the absence of tyranny. Rather, freedom required responsibility, labor, stewardship, and moral courage. A free people must be given room to build, but they also must be willing to cultivate what they have been given. That still matters today. Liberty without responsibility decays. Opportunity without character collapses. Lincoln's lesson is clear. A nation stays free when its people remain willing to work, build, and steward freedom under God.

0: was that originally by, Mr. David?
1: Warren Zevon.
2: Oh, really?
1: That's a Warren Zevon. Poor, poor, pitiful me. Warren Zevon, yeah. Tragic, his death and end. What's that great song we talked about with Chuck Warren that he wrote as he was dying? I'll think of it in a minute, where all the other great musicians came in and recorded it with him. Beautiful. Leave Me in Your Heart for a While. God, what a
2: Keep
1: beautiful
2: me in your heart.
1: Keep Me in Your Heart for a While. Beautiful song. CMI Gold and Silver, thank you to them for providing us the funding for our studio. 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Just good people. They're now the nation's oldest precious metals firm, helping clients nationwide buy and sell precious metals. All about education, not the quick sell. All about education. We live in strange times. There's no question about it. And people are susceptible to believing all kinds of things that can't possibly be true, as I kind of alluded to and or implied in my monologue. And without dismissing the unexplainable or supernatural, I think things do go on here that are not capable of comprehension, obviously, and for those of a religious sense, we know things are going on. To quote Ronald Reagan, there is something going on more than can be explained by mere time and space in this world. But if you want to just see weirdness, you tell me if I'm wrong. You do a little homework. You tell me if I'm wrong. Take a look at this interview J.D. Vance did with Joe Rogan today. Have you seen it, David?
2: Well, it's quite lengthy, so I've just seen
1: it's like an hour and a half or something, maybe 2 hours.
2: I think it's a little longer than that, yeah.
1: They spend like 20 minutes or so of him going into the distinction between space aliens and demons, and it's really, I have to say, kind of odd. If you had told any other vice president of the past that this is what vice presidents in 2026 will be talking about.
2: 2 hours and 53 minutes.
1: Okay, but a good 20 minutes is spent on the distinction between demons and space aliens. And it's weird. It's just, I just think, tell me if I'm wrong, folks. You can tell me tomorrow. We have Kurt Schlichter coming up. We'll be

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